0: Backstop. First pitch right down Main Street. Called strike. Two runs for Somerset in bottom one. Two for Binghamton in top two. And the Patriots came back in bottom two. A Jackson Castillo go-ahead homer. 0-1 way inside as Palencia ducks out of the way. Castillo now four homers in this series. He has five on the year. And Somerset now an Eastern League double-A lead. 102 home runs. Pitch to Palencia, slow roller. Reimer charged at third base. Throws on the run. Schwartz the stretch. It's in time. What a play from Jacob Reimer, Mets number four prospect. Like a quarterback throwing on the run. Feet were not set. Back foot is up. And Schwartz, wonderful stretch at the back for the second out. But Somerset, 102 in the home run department. Unbelievable. Two quick outs for Orellana. 3-2 Patriots in bottom three. Here's the lefty, Connor McGinnis. First pitch fastball is up and away. Game 5 NBA Finals tonight, 8:30 from San Antonio. A lot of Knicks, orange and blue in the crowd. Orellana, 1-0. Fastball is up and away, and the count is 2-0. Somerset here in this series lead at 3-1. They're a game and a half back of first place in the Eastern League. Binghamton open a play. Spoiler. 2-0. Fastball, a strike on the up and outside corner. Ponies 10.5 back, but last night, Nick LaRusso go-ahead 3-run blast in the ninth. One of their bigger road wins on the year. 2-1 pitch from Orellana. Wave and a miss. Beautiful. Inner half slider from Orellana, and the count is 2-2. Orellana just one earned run over his last five appearances, 8 2/3 innings in that stretch with seven strikeouts. He sets up, toes the rubber right side. 2-2, two down, and nobody on. The pitch. Swing and a miss. Slider again, inner half. First punch out for Douglas Orellana. Quick work in bottom three. A 1-2-3 inning for Binghamton's right-hander. We head to the fourth. It's the Ponies 2, Patriots 3 on the WNBF Rumble Ponies Radio Network.
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0: From the William Orr Band broadcast booth, top of the fourth inning here from TD Bank Ballpark in Bridgewater, New Jersey, with Matt Levine, Cam Manna, and Ryan Farrow, our producer. Kyle Carr to Jalen Palmer. First pitch is up and outside from the lefty to the righty. Wyatt Young, T.T. Bowens to follow. 6-7-8 for Binghamton. And a 3-2 Somerset lead. 53rd pitch here from the lefty Carr. throws, and it's a fastball outside. Palmer walked and scored back in the second. Binghamton put up their only two runs in that inning. Vincent Perozzo had a solo shot. T.T. Bowens, an RBI single. Pitch to Palmer, fastball outside. And Jalen Palmer works ahead. 3-0 count to the right fielder tonight. Tall righty stance. Carr deals. It's low and inside, ball four. And Palmer will head down to first base. Back-to-back innings, Binghamton a leadoff base runner. Serrano singled in the third. With one out, Schwartz doubled, but a line drive 6-5 double play ended the frame. Wyatt Young, infield single, back in the second inning. Immediately brings Morales, the third baseman, in. Torres holds on the runner and Palmer. Lefty on lefty, car sets, deals, called strike outer half on the cutter. Kyle Carr has gone the distance, and 56 pitches is not going to bother him. 90 plus over his last three. His 0-1 is inside. Young backs out of the way. 98 pitches in back-to-back starts. Against Binghamton, last time out on the 16th of May, through 87. Pick over to first, Palmer back standing.
5: Everybody clap your hands.
0: Kyle Carr, Yankees number 11 prospect, number 2 left-hander. Third-round pick back in 2023. Two-step lead for Palmer. He goes 1-1. Young swing and a miss. Throw from Palencia is into center field. Palmer heading for third. Gladney with no throw from center. Palmer head first slide into third base. And Palmer goes from first to third. Stolen base, an errant throw that gets through the infield. And the tying run for the Ponies is 90 feet away. Chance for Wyatt Young to deliver here. That's something Jalen Palmer has shown in his first month back in a Rumble Ponies uniform, is the ability to cause havoc on the base paths. That's his seventh stolen base. Infield in, the 1-2. Outside on the sweeper, and Young holds off. Count is even. 17 games, 7 stolen bases for Palmer. He has not been caught stealing. Carr toes the rubber, third base side. Infield fully in. 3-2 Somerset lead. 2-2. Fastball is up and away, and the count is full. Wyatt Young on the year, 16 RBIs, 5 doubles, and 1 home run. Palmer's off the bag at third. The 3-2. Young ground ball, hard at Torres at first, and Palmer back to third. Torres steps on the bag for the first down. Hit hard from Young, but Torres immediately gloves it on a hop. No chance for Palmer. And there's one down as T.T. Bowens will step in. Bowens in hopes of a multi-RBI game. Singled to center field and scored Palmer in the second. Heading 120 as the righty steps in. Infield still in. Carr's first pitch. Bowens skies it in the air. Not deep in center field. Brings Gladney in right center. Makes the catch. Palmer's going to tag. Here's the throw from Gladney. It's wide to the right. And Palmer scores. Sacrifice fly for T.T. Bowens. And we're tied at 3. That one looked closer and closer as that baseball flared into right center. But Gladney still a long throw from the gap, and Palmer a wonderful jump. He's in there standing. And Binghamton has tied it up with 2 outs in the 4th. Second RBI for T.T. Bowens. Here's the second baseman, Kevin Villavicencio. First pitch gets jammed, pops it up first base side. Is there room for Torres? No, it's into the stands. Timely hitting there from T.T. Bowens. Not wasting any time. First pitch and getting a ball on the outfield after Binghamton threatened in the third. Second and third, one out, and a double play ended that frame. Villavicencio's 0-for-1.

0: for four. His 2-1. DeVincenzo swings through a cutter on the inner half. It's 2-2. Season low on the year for Carr in innings pitch was 2 2/3 against Richmond all the way back in the 25th of April. Since, at least five innings. 2-2, DeVincenzo skies it to left field. Castillo is back, and it will skip off the wall towards the top of the wall. DeVincenzo is into second base with a two-out double. Kevin DeVincenzo got an inside pitch, that cutter that just hung upstairs through the hands and got it down the line. His second double. And Binghamton threatening here for the lead. Top of the order, and Jacob Reimer is up. DeVincenzo has been big for this lineup in the absence of DeAndre Smith now and Marco Vargas stepping up in the middle infield. 3-3 game, top of the fourth. Here's Jacob Reimer, 0-2 so far tonight. First pitch, inside on a sweeper, count is 1-0. Third extra base hit tonight for Binghamton. Home run from Perozzo in the second, Schwartz the double in the third, and then DeVincenzo with the double. Reimer hitting 217 with 15 RBIs. 1-0. Reimer chops it foul, third base shy. Binghamton hoping to take the lead. Jacob Reimer 2-for-9 in the series with a double. No RBIs. Carr's 1-1. It's a sweeper inside. Count is 2-1. Reimer took Kyle Carr a yard on the 12th of April in Binghamton. And then Kyle Carr was taken out in the sixth inning when Reimer hit that home run. It was 5 2/3, two earned. Reimer steps back in, Carr from the stretch. The 2-1. Fastball is outside, it's 3-1. 71 pitches now for Kyle Carr. Brendan Gurren already done for Binghamton. Oriana got the third inning. DeVincenzo standing tall and calmly off second as Carr steps off. Six hits for Binghamton here in the fourth. Reimer hopes to break the tie. 3-1 count, the offering. Reimer, high chopper. Cobb there at shortstop. Into the outfield grass. Long throw to first. The stretch from Torres is in time. Cobb did not panic into the outfield, and Torres for the splits and ends the frame in the fourth. Sacrifice fly for T.T. Bowens. It ties the game at Binghamton 3-3. One hit, one run, and one left on base. We had the bottom four on the WNBF Rumble Ponies Radio Network.
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2: Game here at bottom four from Somerset. Douglas Soriano sets up, and Owen Cobb the batter. 8-9-1 for the Patriots. First pitch fastball is low and outside. 1-0. From the William Moore Band broadcast booth with the man, Matty Ice. Cam Manna with you, our producer Ryan Farrow. The wizard on the audio. 1-0. Fastball is up and inside. 2-0 for Moriana. What a crew. We'll see Ryan pretty soon back in Binghamton. Final home series, final series of the first half against New Hampshire. Orianna's 2-0. Fastball in there for a strike. I see Matt Levine every day.
3: Whether you like it or not.
2: Good guy to have around. Morale guy.
3: Glue guy.
2: 2-1. Orianna outside on the cutter, and the count is 3-1 to Owen Cobb. You're a good mix of all the way from a Carl Anthony Towns to a Jose Alvarado.
3: Wow, it's a good comp.
2: Speaking of those Knicks, 3-1 pitch, called strike, inner half from Orianna on a fastball. Count is full. About 15 minutes away from tip-off. Game 5 of the NBA Finals. Orianna from the stretch, 3-2, and Cobb fouls it off, third base side. Two runs for Somerset in the first, one in the second. Binghamton got one back in the fourth, a T.T. Bowen sacrifice fly. Both teams have traded solo homers. Jackson Castillo for Somerset, Vincent Perozzo for Binghamton. Orianna, the 6-1 right-hander, 3-2. Cobb pops it up, first base side. Schwartz, first baseman, foul territory, and it's out of play. Cobb lined out back in the second. 7 doubles on his season, hitting .224 on the year. Orianna, second inning of work, as Brendan Gurton only went 2 innings, the starter for Binghamton. Over Orianna's last 5 appearances, he has gone 2 innings twice. Another 3-2. Cobb pops it up, shallow center. Villavicencio back at second base. He dives, and it's into center field. Serrano picks it up and tosses it into second base. Leadoff single for Owen Cobb, his first hit of the night. Just got over the head of Villavicencio. Strong hustle. Diving all the way back into shallow center. This bullpen all year has been nails. Orianna has led this bullpen. 5-0 with 3.2 ERA. Here's the 9-hitter, Cole Gabrielson. First pitch fastball, called strike. In May, Orianna, 2.45 ERA, and was 3-0 in the month in 9 appearances. His 0-1. Off-speed outside, check swing from Gabrielson, went around, and the count is 0-2. Binghamton's bullpen on the year is a big reason why Binghamton has had a solid start to June at 6-4 and had a good finish to May. The bullpen has accounted for 20 of the 24 wins for the Ponies. Orianna pick over to first. Back standing is Cobb. The starters on the year are 4-25, and the earned run average difference is by almost a full 2 runs. Binghamton's bullpen just 6 runs over the last 8 games. 0-2 pitch, off speed, just hangs low. Off the glove of Perozzo, trickles into the field of play, and Cobb not moving off first. It's not just been Orianna. Felipe de la Cruz leads the bullpen at 2.18 ERA. Dan Hammer is now 4-0 with a 2.7 earned run average. And Brian McTwire now a team lead 4 saves after the save last night. Two-step lead for Cobb, bouncing around, nobody out. The 1-2 pitch, up and inside on the cutter. Three-three is not really the end of the world here for Binghamton. Seemed like it was going to be a lot worse. Girton just going 2 innings. Kyle Carr, he's gone 4. He's upwards of 75 pitches. We'll see if he's done. 2-2 count to Gabrielson. Oriana deals, Cobb goes. It's a called strike 3. Throw down into center field. Pass via Vicencio, Cobb to third base, and he's on third base standing. It's the first out. Second strikeout for Oriana. Puts down Gabrielson looking. But Perozzo, his throw got under the glove of via Vicencio and into center field. Very similar to Binghamton's top half of this inning. Palmer walked, stole second, throw into center. And then with one out, T.T. Bowen's a sacrifice fly. Here's Jackson Castillo, top of the order for the lefty, and the infield in for Binghamton. First pitch, inside on the slider, count is 1-0. Castillo homered in the second with 2 outs. His 4th bomb of the series, 5th of the year. Hitting 277 for Somerset. Cobb off third base. 1-0. Castillo, line drive into right field. The base hit. Cobb scores. Castillo to first. His second RBI of the night, this time in the way of a single. And it's 4-3 Patriots in the bottom of the 4th inning. Castillo got an inside slider, hit it 100 miles per hour off the bat. And what a big series for Jackson Castillo. Castillo now with 10 RBIs and 6 hits on the series.
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2: 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Via Vicencio on to first, a double play. 5-4-3 to end the frame. That's one way to get out of it for Douglas Oriana. Stops the damage. 4-3 is your score after 4. 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
2: Kyle Carr is back out for the 5th inning. And the first pitch to Eli Serrano, the 3rd, is an inside called strike. And it's 0-1. Serrano, Ramos, and Schwartz due up for Binghamton. And and the Rumble Ponies trailing again. It's 4-3 in the top of the fifth. Carr's 74th pitch deals inside corner, strike same spot. And the count is nothing and two. His 75th pitch here in the top of the fifth with no outs. Serrano's 1-for-2, a single his last time. Here's the pitch, 0-2. It's in the dirt on a sweeper, and the count is a ball and two strikes. Carr got through 5 and threw 98 pitches in his last start. That was mostly because of 9 strikeouts. He winds in the lefty, throws the 1-2. Grounded to shortstop right at Cobb, moving to his left. Fields it, slings to first, out number one in the fifth inning. And Jose Ramos comes up. He's 0-for-2 with two strikeouts. Jackson Castillo gave Somerset the lead in the home half of the fourth on an RBI single, his second RBI hit of the game. Here comes the first pitch to Ramos. And that's a low strike called, and it's nothing and one on a sweeper. Matt Levine and Cam Mano with you. Producer is Ryan Farrow in our Binghamton WNBF studios. A one pitch from Carr. Ramos takes outside corner strike. Nothing and two. JT Schwartz is on deck, doubled his last time up. Douglas Orellana pitched 2 innings out of the pen after Brendan Gurton only went 2 innings in the start. Jordan Gieber is now warming in the bullpen. Expect him to get some bulk innings if he pitches somewhat decent. 0-2, up high, 1-2 count. Nice sunset tonight, different colors in the sky, in the distance, in the outfield. Here's the pitch, grounded to short on a couple hops. Cobb fields it at his chest, throws to first off the bag, but Torres comes off and makes the tag on Ramos. And there's 2 outs in the fifth. Last 3 hitters have grounded out to short. And now JT Schwartz bats, doubled in the third. He's 1-for-2. Carr has thrown 80 pitches flat, trying to get through 5. Lefty-lefty matchup with Carr and Schwartz. The first pitch, Schwartz takes a strike on a sweeper, and it's nothing and one. Oh, one pitch coming. Ripped down the right field line again by Schwartz, but this time the right fielder Martin is there and leaps up to make the grab. Schwartz again, 103 off the bat. Lines out. That's been the series for him. 1-2-3 fifth for Kyle Carr. His second 1-2-3 inning. And we go to the bottom of the fifth. Halfway through on the WNBF Rumble Ponies Radio Network.
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1: Binghamton Rumble Ponies.

0: finale of Orban Insurance pitching change in the home half of the fifth inning after Douglas Orellana goes two innings. Jordan Gieber grabs the ball, and he expects to get some bulk out of the bullpen. Binghamton is trailing 4-3. The final line for Orellana, two innings, two hits, one run. No walks, two strikeouts, 27 pitches and 17 strikes. Torres, Gladney, and Morales do up. And Michael Collins is now talking to the home plate umpire. Chris Suero is going to replace somebody.
1: Serrano.
0: Yes.
1: He's coming in.
0: Serrano, I'm not sure what happened. He was out there to start this inning defensively, but he is now jogging in towards the dugout and will be removed from the game. Jose Ramos is going to move to left, or from left to center. And Chris Suero will bat in Serrano's spot. I don't know exactly what happened there.
1: Yeah, not sure if Serrano was shaken up, but now the issue for Binghamton, because we mentioned JT was supposed to have the day off. LaRusso is a little bit banged up, so you don't have a bench man.
0: So Suero is now in left field, and Ramos is now in center field. That's bizarre, because he ran out there to start the inning and was warming up. I didn't see anything, but no way for us to find out what happened until tomorrow. First pitch from Gieber to Torres is outside. Ball one.
1: He jogged off completely fine, so you wonder if it was something that was had to do with throwing or happened during his last AB.
0: 1-0 pitch. Fastball grounded to the left of second and through and into center field for a base hit. Leadoff single for Nick Torres, and there's a runner on in the fifth inning for Somerset, up 4-3.
1: But Binghamton has to be careful now, and you know, this is when you have to be very cautious with who's on the field, because you don't have anyone to bring in. You could lose the DH and T.T. Bowens, but then you consider maybe having a pitcher hit at some point.
0: Oof. Here's the first pitch to Gladney. That's outside, ball one. Yeah, the Rumble Ponies had two bench players active coming into tonight's game. And as Cam mentioned, Nick LaRusso was supposed to start, was scratched, and maybe not even available, but as an emergency, possibly could come in off the bench. 1-0 pitch is low, and the count goes to two balls and no strikes. Gieber, the 26-year-old, he's 2-6 this year with a 6.12 ERA. He got the win and pitched three scoreless innings against Reading June 7th. One hit, three walks, no Ks in that outing. Did not allow a run. It's 2-0 with nobody out, runner on first. Gieber throws. Swung on and missed. Fastball beat him, and it's 2-1. Gladney had the RBI double in the first and scored a run. He's 1-2. It's Gieber's 13th outing, his 7th in relief. Sets for the 2-1 out of the stretch. Kicks the pitch. Grounded to the right of second base, right at Via Vicencio. Underhand to second. Young throws to first. In time. Double play. And that erases the leadoff single from Torres. It's a 4-6-3 twin killing. And there's two outs and none on. And it's the second straight inning that Binghamton has turned to double play. Kobe Morales stepping in. Morales is 1-2 at an RBI double in the first inning. Binghamton trailing by one, bottom five. The pitch, Morales takes outside corner strike on a changeup, and it's 0-1. Against Somerset here May 15th, Gieber took the loss. He allowed four runs on an inning and two-thirds. Looking for better today, down by one, 0-1. Lifted in the air to shallow left field. Reimer going out. Suero coming in. The ball finds the new guy. Suero's under it, makes the catch, and the side is retired. Quick inning for Gieber. He faces the minimum. Single, double play, fly out, and we are through five. Binghamton trailing 4-3 on the WNBF Rumble Ponies Radio Network.
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1: Sun begins to set for Bridgewater, New Jersey. Some pink and purple skies in left field. Lights are off at TD Bank Ballpark, and we're at the top of the sixth. 4-3 Somerset lead. Here in the fifth game of this six-game set. For Somerset, they're a game and a half back with eight to go in the first half. Binghamton, 10.5 back, looking to play spoiler. They took their first game of the series last night, trailed the series 3-1. Kyle Carr, the lefty, Vincent Peroza, the lefty. And first pitch is outside, count 1-0. How about Kyle Carr? 30 pitches in the second inning. But at 83 pitches, he's back on the mound looking for a quality outing. Pitch to Peroso, ground ball first base side and foul. Peroso homered in the second, his fifth double-A bomb, and a 6-5 line-out double play to end the third. Somerset got back in front in bottom four. Jackson Castillo, three RBIs tonight. He's been a monster, top of the order for Somerset. 1-1, Peroso fouls it back and out of play. Castillo on the series, 10 ribbies and 4 home runs. Vincent Peroso hitting .253, 13 RBIs. The average leads all qualified hitters for Binghamton. 1-2, he's behind the heater. And Kyle Carr, his third punch out. Been a different kind of night for the Yankees' number two left-handed prospect. Over his last three outings, at least 8 strikeouts. Had 9 last Saturday, but just 3 tonight. Here's Jalen Palmer. 0-for-0, 2 walks, 2 runs scored. First pitch of the righty, ground ball right back at Carr. Gloves it to his right, spins to his left, and throws to first for the second out. But what has helped Kyle Carr has been the quick innings. A 1-2-3 fifth. And one run in the fourth, but it was a sac fly. He bared down after a two-out double to Kevin Villavicencio. Here's Wyatt Young, Binghamton's seven-hitter. 4-3 Somerset lead near the top of the sixth. First pitch, fastball called, strike on the low and inside corner. Wyatt singled in the second, grounded out back in the fourth. Carr rocks and deals the 0-1. Fastball belt high, a called strike. Kyle Carr a chance to go 6 innings yet again. Will be the fourth time this season he's done it, and the first time against Binghamton. 0-2, wave and a miss. Sweeper away, fools Young. And it's the fourth punch out for Kyle Carr, and he is likely done tonight at 90 pitches and he has gone at least 90 pitches over his last four starts. We head to bottom six. Somerset leads 4-3 on the WNBF Rumble Ponies Radio Network.
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1: Home half of the sixth from Bridgewater, New Jersey. Saturday night baseball, 4-3 Somerset lead. Jordan Gieber, second inning of work. And here's the backstop, Manny Palencia. First pitch is inside of the righty. Well, game five of the NBA Finals underway across the country in San Antonio. And it gets to game six back at MSG an hour from here on Tuesday. 1-0 from Gieber is outside. Count is 2-0. A lot of orange and blue in the crowd. Fans that have stayed put. A few Brunson jerseys to my right here from Somerset. Gieber from the stretch, 2-0 pitch, fastball is belt high, called strike. Palencia's 0-for-1, walked back in the first. They grounded out to Reimer at third base in his last AB. Connor McGinnis, Owen Cobb to follow, 6-7-8. Glove with the belt, Gieber throws, fastball up and in, it's 3-1. Somerset battling for that first place spot in the Northeast Division. Game and a half back after the loss last night. First loss of this series against Binghamton. Gieber's 3-1. Way outside, ball four. First walk from Gieber's surrender, and Connor McGinnis steps in. Four consecutive years, Somerset has made the postseason. Last year, they did not win a half. Binghamton won both halves, but Somerset was the second place team in the second half, so they clinched. But they're in a race with Hartford for that top spot. McGinnis is 0-for-2, wide lefty stance. Infield shades right side. First pitch is way inside, and Gieber has lost the zone. Speaking of those yard goats, they took down New Hampshire 7-2, so if Somerset loses, some space will begin to flood between first and second. Pitch to McGinnis. Swing and a miss. Fastball away from Gieber. Count 1-1. Where it stood entering tonight, Hartford 34-26, now 35, and Somerset 33-28. A loss will make it a 2.5 game difference. 1-1. Change up low and in. Two balls, one strike. Those Yard Goats fans definitely cheering for the Rumble Ponies. And they loved what Nick LaRusso did last night. The go-ahead three-run shot in the ninth. Palencia is off first. 2-1 count. Nobody out. The pitch. And Gieber way outside on a heater. It's a Perozzo, the backstop. Walks out a couple of steps. Palms facing down, telling Gieber to calm down.
0: Sun is fully set from Bridgewater, New Jersey on another beautiful night. High 70s, 3-1. Ground ball foul down the right field line. Brandon Gertin just 2 innings for Binghamton with a start. Oriana got 2. And now Jordan Gieber, who's been in a hybrid role all year, of late has been a reliever. Last 4 appearances, all in relief for Gieber. 3 innings against Reading last week, got the win. His pitch, it just misses outside. Slider up and outside on a good frame from Perozzo. Back-to-back walks, first and second with nobody out. And Somerset leading 4-3. Body language from Gieber shows that he's frustrated with that last call. Spencer Kim got it right. It was upstairs. Owen Cobb, the shortstop, singled and scored back in the fourth. He's 1-for-2 tonight. Normal depth now for the Binghamton infield. He shows bunt, puts it down left side. Reimer charges at third. Hard throw to first. Schwartz the stretch. It's in time. Both runners move up a station. Jacob Reimer crashing in and had time to set his feet. Called off Gieber off the right side of the mound. Reimer makes the play. There's one down. But Owen Cobb does a job there. PA announcer just said Owen Cobb. Now, there he goes. Got it right now. Here's Cole Gabrielson. 9-hitter in the infield in. Gieber's first pitch, way outside, full extension dive from Perozzo to glove it. Somerset last night, 1-for-9 with runners in scoring position. Patriots, they've changed that tonight, 3-for-5. Gabrielson, though, he's 0-for-2. Hoping to extend on a 4-3 lead. 1-0. Heater, called strike, outside corner. Cole Gabrielson, teammates with DeAndre Smith at USC, who's in Binghamton's dugout. He is 0-for-4 with runners in scoring position. 1-1. Slider outside again. Perozzo to his stomach to glove from Gieber. Gabrielson just in his 9th game, but still in search of his first hit with runners in the pond. Palencia's off third. McGinnis off second, both with walks. Binghamton's infield on the grass, the 2-1. Gabrielson flares it first base side. It's out of play. For Jordan Gieber on the year, 26 years old and a 6.12 ERA. 13 earned runs over his last 5, but mentioning that outing against Reading looked good a week ago. 2-2 pitch to the plate. Slider is up and in, and the count is full. 25 pitches now for Jordan Gieber, and Perozzo walks out. Again, looking to calm down the right-hander. Jackson Castillo, top of the order, waits on deck. He's got 2 RBIs tonight with a home run. Gabrielson calls time now. Seven hits for Somerset. They lead 4-3. 2 on, 1 down. Gieber toes the slab, first base side. Here's his 3-2. Fastball low and outside, ball 4. 3 walks, bases juiced, 1 out. Jackson Castillo will step in, and Matt Carasetti, the pitching coach, will run out. Speaking of those Hartford Yard Goats, Carasetti was a member of the Yard Goats, nicknamed the Road Goats. During the year where they were building their stadium, they were playing a whole bunch of road games. His second year coaching, first in the New York Mets organization. Jackson Castillo, can he continue to mash against Binghamton? He is 6-for-17 in the series, 4 homers, 10 RBIs, and a solo shot back in the second for the left-hander. average up to 281 for Castillo. It was a non-drafted free agent back in 2023. Infield back, time called. And Perozzo, the catcher, wanted to reset with Gieber. Young is behind the runner at second in McGinnis, holding him on. Schwartz off the bag at first, Reimer off the bag at third. 4-3 Patriots, big chance for Somerset. First pitch to Castillo, pops it up, foul territory, out of play down the left field line. Castillo is masked with runners in scoring position. 304 hitter on the year with 19 ribbies. 27 pitches now for Jordan Gieber. Three walks, all in the inning. Long look in for the sign. Shakes off the first, now sets. The 0-1. Off-speed call, strike. Low and outside corner. Good spot from Gieber. 0-2 on Castillo. Garrett Martin waits on deck. Eastern League leader in homers with 19. Gieber takes a deep breath. Every base occupied. The 0-2. Line drive. Reimer gloves it at third and steps on third base. It ends the frame. Big time play for the Mets number 4 prospect, Jacob Reimer. Gloved it to his right to a knee. Stepped on third and ends the frame. And it stops Somerset for extending the 4-3 lead. So they leave the bases loaded and inning ending. 5-5 double play. We'll head to the seventh. It's 4-3 Somerset on the WNBF Rumble Ponies Radio Network.
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10: Binghamton Rumble Ponies.
0: Kyle Carr comes back to the mound for the top of the seventh. He's thrown 90 pitches. Binghamton trails 4-3. The first pitch to Bowens is hit in the air down the right field line towards foul territory. Ranging over is the right fielder Martin. He gets there in fair territory towards the line to make the catch. One pitch, one out in the seventh. And Carr, I mean, what a job. After the second inning, he had 42 pitches thrown. He threw 30 pitches alone in the second. In the fourth, he threw 21 pitches. He had 72 pitches thrown after four innings. Somehow, with a 10-pitch fifth and an 8-pitch sixth, he's now through six and a third. And deals to Kevin Villavicencio, who shows bunt, pulls it back, takes a strike. And the count goes to nothing and one. Game 5 of the NBA Finals underway in San Antonio between the Knicks and Spurs. 0-1 pitch. Ripped. Center field base hit. And Kevin Villavicencio has a multi-hit game. Singles with one out in the seventh. A 101-mile-per-hour line drive. And that will likely be it. Yep, James Cooper is going to come out of the dugout and make a change after 93 pitches from Kyle Carr. So he goes 6 1/3. He's responsible for the runner on first and Villa Vicencio. And Carr will exit before facing the lineup for the fourth time tonight. Reimer's 0 for 3, but he'll step in. Binghamton's down 1. And this pitching change in the seventh inning with one out is brought to you by William Orban Insurance.
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0: Welcome back to TD Bank Ballpark. The Rumble Ponies trailing the Somerset Patriots 4-3 in the top of the seventh inning. Kevin Villavicencio is singled, and he's on first. The new pitcher is Chris Veach, and during his warm-up, seemed to be injured. Veach, the right-hander, had the trainer come out and check on him. And Eric Kelly is standing off to the mound with James Cooper. And the right-hander, Veach, is throwing warm-up pitches again with the trainer right on there and lifting his right arm. See if Veach will stick it out or not even enter this game. He just threw one warm-up pitch. And the right-hander, who is 24 years old, is going to exit. Wow. So Chris Veach entered the game, or was warming up to enter the game, out of the bullpen for Kyle Carr. And Veach has to exit after getting hurt while warming up on the mound. That is a nightmare for a right-handed pitcher. So whoever Somerset decides to bring in now is going to be ice cold, and they're going to have as many warm-up pitches as they want. You don't see that too often. But as it stands right now, we're in the top of the seventh inning. Binghamton is trailing Somerset 4-3 with one out. Kevin Villavicencio is at first, and Jacob Reimer is the batter. And again, another pitching change. So we'll step out and tell you who the new name is. Veach gets injured before entering the game, and he will not pitch. He comes out of the game. This pitching change is brought to you by William Orban Insurance.
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0: welcome you back to TD Bank Ballpark, where the Rumble Ponies trail the Somerset Patriots 4-3 in the top of the seventh with one out. Kevin Villavicencio is on first. Jacob Reimer, the batter, and a pitching change after Kyle Carr went 6 1/3. He exited. Chris Veach was warming up to enter the game and got hurt, so he did not pitch. Threw a warm-up toss with the trainer on hand and then exited. And he goes and doesn't even enter the game. So now Chris Keene is the pitcher who has had to do his full warm-up on the mound in front of the fans. And that's always stressful for a pitcher who is continuing to warm up. Chris Keene turned 24 years old yesterday. Round Rock, Texas, 6'5", 210. Undrafted free agent in 2023, signed by the Yankees out of the University of Louisiana. I mean, this is something I've never seen. A pitcher get hurt while warming up on the mound to enter the game. You just have to hope that Chris Veach is okay. Chris Keene entering the game. Give you his numbers. 20th appearance for him. He's 1-2 with a 4-flat ERA. 27 innings. He has 34 strikes, only 4 walks. Opponents are hitting 202 against him. And he continues to warm up. We are past 9 o'clock in a game that started at 7:07, and we're only in the top of the 7th. So buckle up for another 3-hour game. Hopefully we'll get to watch the 4th quarter of the New York Knicks game. Just totally unprecedented things that we've seen tonight. It's going to be Reimer, then Suero for his first plate appearance, because Eli Serrano III exited the game early. Jose Ramos to follow after that. Reimer is 0-3. Keene is still warming up. Going through all of his pitches. Still going.
1: Matt, what is your favorite moment of the first half of the season?
0: Working with you.
1: I really appreciate that, Matt.
0: Love it with you too, man. It's authentic.
1: See, authentic, something that's really important.
0: Along with being scrappy.
1: Yeah. Scrappy, being authentic, being honest.
0: Being kind to people.
1: Being kind to people. When you walk into a press box like we do in Binghamton with Ryan Farrow, it's being kind, having a smile on your face, coming to work every day, and knowing that your job is not about everybody else's.
0: Love it, Cam. And look, that just took us right up to the pitch. Here we go. Chris Keene's ready to go. Everybody, give a hand to Chris Keene. Here we go. Oh, my goodness. So Reimer steps in. And Chris Keene ready. Runner at first is Villavicencio. 4-3 Somerset lead, one out in the top of the seventh. And the righty Keene's first pitch is grounded to third base. Gloved on a short hop by Morales. Throw to second, one. Throw to first, in time, double play, end of inning. How about that? Chris Keene took his time to warm up, as he should, but then induces a 5-4-3 inning-ending double play. And we go to the bottom of the seventh. Binghamton trailing 4-3 on the WNBF Rumble Ponies Radio Network.
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We come to you from the William Orban Insurance Broadcast Booth at TD Bank Ballpark. Matt Levine and Cam Manna with you. Our producer is Ryan Farrow. 4-3, Somerset in front. Gieber's first pitch to Garrett Martin is outside for ball one. And the righty Gieber walked three in the sixth, but did not allow a run. Jackson Castillo hit a line drive to Jacob Reimer, and then he stepped on third to double up the runner in Manny Palencia. 1-0 pitch is outside. It's 2-0. Girton went two innings, five hits, two runs, a walk, two Ks. Orellana went two innings, two hits, one run, no walks, two Ks. Gieber's thrown two innings so far. Bottom seven, Ponies down by a run. And the 2-0 to Martin. It's high, three balls and no strikes. And Gieber in danger of walking a fourth batter the last two innings. Martin Torres, Gladney due up. Martin is one for two. Doubled in the second, walked in the first and scored. Leads the Eastern League with 19 home runs. Here comes the pitch. 3-0, he lays off and takes a cutter for a strike. 3-1. Here's the pitch. Popped up, first base side, foul territory. Schwartz over towards the sidewall, reaches out, and it's into the first row of seating. And the count is full. 3-2 on a foul ball. Martin's first hit of the series here in game five was a double in the second. Fifth game of the series, Binghamton lost the first three and won last night 7-5. Three and two count. Gieber sets, kicks, and throws. And it's low and inside on a changeup, and that's a walk. Leadoff walk for Garrett Martin in the seventh. Fourth walk Gieber's issued in the last inning plus. And Nick Torres comes up. He's one for two with a single and a walk. Runner at first, no outs. Ponies trailing by one. And Gieber's first pitch is a called strike on the outside corner. And it's nothing and one. First quarter in the books in San Antonio. Knicks trailing by 10 in the first quarter at the end of it. 0-1. Up high, inside. Barroso's throw down to second from his knees is not in time. Stolen base for Garrett Martin. His 15th of the year. Somerset gets another run, possibly in scoring position. Knicks just put up 13 points in the first 12 minutes. That's their smallest output in terms of points in a quarter all postseason this year. But the Spurs only scored 23 points in the quarter. 1-1, upstairs, two balls and a strike, and Gieber has completely struggled with command tonight, and it's one after the other.

0: of the last eight batters that he's faced.
1: And just don't understand how there's nobody warming up in the Binghamton bullpen right now.
0: Excuse me, it's five of the last seven batters he's faced. He's walked. DJ Gladney bats now. First pitch, swings and tips it, foul. It is nothing and one. Gladney is one for three. RBI double and scored a run in the first. No balls, one strike. Runners on first and second, no outs. The pitch up and inside, almost hit Gladney in the head. And the count is one and one as he backs out of the way. I'm not sure that I've seen something like this in terms of one after another, just lack of command, and there's just nobody next. Nobody's warming up right now. 1-1. It's high again.
1: And finally, Gio Zungia is getting warmed up, Binghamton's right-hander, but it should have happened after the first walk of this inning.
0: 2-1 count, two on, nobody out. Here's the pitch. Lined into the netting, foul by Gladney, and the count is 2-2. No runs have been scored since the fourth inning when Castillo had a go-ahead RBI single. Somerset has a 4-3 lead ever since. Trying to win the series, take four of the first five. 2-2 pitch from Gieber. Low and inside on a sweeper. Count runs full. And Gieber could walk the bases loaded for the second straight inning.
1: That pitch has just not worked for Gieber. Before that last pitch, he was staring towards the dugout. Almost looked like he was talking or pleading something to Matt Carasetti or the dugout. He'll get a new ball now, but that sweeper has not worked for Gieber, and when you're falling behind again and again, you don't have waste pitches in a 2-2 count.
0: It's 3-2. Runners on first and second, no outs. Here's the pitch. Fastball, called strike three. That was high, but it's called strike three. And Gieber gets his first strikeout, and there's one out in the seventh. Matt Carasetti calls time to head out to check on the pitcher in Gieber. Well, now Gieber needs the athletic trainer.
1: So that's why he was staring over towards the dugout. Maybe he was saying he just didn't feel good.
0: Emily French and Michael Collins come out to check on Gieber. The amount of pitchers that have not had command. Wow, Gieber's going to exit. And then now two pitchers have exited with injury tonight. Gieber's coming out of the game hurt, and they're dropping like flies tonight. I just have never seen something like this. It's 9:17. This game started at 7:07. We're in the top. Now we're in the bottom of the seventh with one out. Gieber walked the first two, got a strikeout, exits with an injury, and they'll go to Gio Zuniga when we come back. This pitching change. In the seventh with one out, Binghamton trailing by one is brought to you by William Orban Insurance.
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0: Welcome back to TD Bank Ballpark in the bottom of the seventh. Somerset has runners on first and second. Dio Zuniga is the new pitcher. This pitching change brought to you by William Orban Insurance after Jordan Eber goes 2 1/3 and exits with an injury after walking five in a seven-batter span. He struck out Gladney and then exited early with an injury. Second pitcher, one from each side, that's exited with injury tonight. And just an unbelievable lack of command from all of the pitchers tonight, essentially, besides Orellana. Zuniga still throwing his warm-ups because Gieber got hurt, so he has as many as he wants. And he's going to make his ninth appearance of the year. He's 0-0 with a 2.35 ERA. Has not allowed a run over his last two outings. Fans in front of us are doing the wave. You know what that means? They're bored. That's the only thing the wave is at sporting events. It means they are bored of what's happening on the field.
1: I said everybody!
0: So Zuniga set to face Kobe Morales. First pitch socked foul into the net. Nothing and one. Martin walked and stole second. He's there. Torres walked. He's at first. Gotta just get through this one. This is a battle for all. All parties are battling. 4-3, Somerset in front. One out, bottom seven, two on. And the pitch is up and inside. It's 1-1.
2: Somerset plays the I Can Make Your Hands Clap a lot. That sound you just heard.
0: And instead of clapping, they just do the wave. 1-1, double steal, swung on and missed. Or that was tipped, actually. Tipped into the glove. So the runners will have to go back.
2: I guess they're not saying that it was a foul tip. That was...
0: Wow.
2: Looked like a foul tip.
0: The home plate umpire, Spencer Kim, put his hands together that said tip. Can you steal on a foul tip? I've never seen that either.
2: Foul tip in the glove, yes, because it's not a foul ball.
0: But never still, seen that.
2: Yeah, no.
0: Been doing this a long time. Runners at the corners, 1-2. Morales grounds it foul, first base side. Still 1-2. And we have screaming fans, arm's length in front of us outside this window.
2: Yeah.
0: To the point where I can't even hear myself in my own headset. I can't hear Cam.
2: This is getting old in front of us right now.
0: Oh, man. Where are the parents? 1-2 pitch. On the outside corner, strike three called, off-speed pitch from Zuniga. It's a backdoor slider, and that's his first strikeout, and now there's two outs. So runners on first and third and two outs for Manny Palencia, who's 0 for 1 with two walks. First pitch to the righty. The righty delivers. Fastball low and away. Ball one. Binghamton is down 4-3. Both teams have seven hits. Bottom seven, two outs. Runners on the corners. 1-0. Way outside on a slider. It's two balls and no strikes. Zuniga is the fourth pitcher for Binghamton tonight. Two oh pitch. Outside. Three balls, no strikes.
2: No one else is waving.
0: I can't do it, Cam. Just can't do it.
3: Do your job!
1: What are we doing?
0: would love to know where the parents are. 3-0. Outside. Ball four. Four pitch walk. And the bases are loaded because Giebert walked two. And now Palencia walks and Zuniga walks one. So that loads the bases for Connor McGinnis, who's 0 for 2 with a walk. Binghamton has issued 9 walks tonight. That's got to be a season high, right? Let's take a look. Wow, season high is 12. I don't remember that game. Opening night at New Hampshire, they walked 12. First pitch to McGinnis. Strike number one on a fastball. It's 0-1. McGinnis walked in the sixth against Giebert. Now bats with the bases loaded and 2 outs in the seventh. Here's the 0-1, and spikes in a breaking ball. It's a bug at this point.
2: And if that breaking ball is not in for strikes, and you got to think from Matt Caricetti's perspective, okay, our arms cannot throw strikes. What is their most confident pitch right now? And let's use that pitch maybe twice in a row to give Zuniga confidence that he could start to pound the zone or at least work ahead. Just giving free chances to Somerset, and they have another hitter's count coming up.
0: 1-1 pitch. Swung on and missed. That time the breaking ball out of the zone generates a whiff, and it's 1-2 with 2 outs at the bases loaded. I just have not seen this many struggle with the command in a row. It's astonishing. And on both sides, the number of pitches in this game is staggering. 1-2 on McGinnis. Zuniga sets. Bases loaded. 2 outs. The pitch. Grounded right side. Hit hard. Villa Vicencio reaches out to his left and gloves it. Throws to first in time. And the inning is over on a 101-mile-per-hour ground out. 3 walks, but none score. It's still 4-3. Binghamton down by a run going to the eighth on the WNBF Rumble Ponies Radio Network.
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0: Chris Suero gets his first plate appearance of the night here in the top of the eighth inning against Chris Keene, who threw one pitch and got a double play in the seventh after Chris Veach was warming up to come in the game. He did not pitch in the game. He was hurt and exited early. So Keene deals to Chris Suero. First pitch up and in. Look out. Chris Suero almost got hit in the face. Oof. 1-0. Binghamton down by a run, 4-3 in the top of the eighth. And the righty Keene kicks and deals. Suero takes it at the knees, a strike. Suero's homered in back-to-back games, hitting 192 with 10 home runs and 26 RBIs. He and Nick LaRusso lead the team with 10 bombs. 1-1. Up and inside, two balls and a strike. Suero entered the game for defense in the sixth inning, because Eli Serrano III exited due to an injury. Not sure what it was. Serrano went 1-for-3. 2-1 pitch to Suero. Hits it in the air, right side, out of play, foul, and the count is 2-2.
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0: Suero steps back in after the foul ball. Here in the top of the eighth, Binghamton down by a run. And a 2-2 count. Here comes the pitch. Keene deals. Up and in, and that hit Suero in the helmet. There you go. And this is out of hand. Suero got hit into the top of the crown of the helmet. His helmet popped off. He's standing up to the third base side on the grass, foul territory. Michael Collins puts his hand on Suero's back. He's smiling.
2: And not intentional at all. Chris Keene immediately was walking towards home plate to say my bad, and now Suero's joking with Palencia about charging the mound. He kind of did a fake sprint and just had a few taps and laughs with Palencia, but Keene felt bad straight away, and then that's who Suero is, just joking around afterwards, and he's okay down to first base.
0: That was awesome. See, that's the entertainment we need in this ball game. Got hit by a fastball square in the helmet. His helmet came off, 95 on the heater. And immediately Keene said, you're right, it was not intentional. Suero gave him a fist bump. Here's the pitch to Ramos, grounded to third, could be two. Morales to second, one. Throw to first in time, 5-4-3 double play. Second one that Chris Keene has induced. And there's two outs and none on in the eighth inning, down by a run. I'm amazed that Suero was okay after that. Not shaken up at all. Shows you the technology on some of these helmets are just incredible.
2: Yeah.
0: I mean, I would have been probably in the hospital. 95 off the dome. First pitch to JT Schwartz is low, ball one. Schwartz is 1-for-3 with a double. Lined out hard his last time to right. Two outs, eighth inning, nobody on the pitch. Schwartz tags it in the air to left center field towards the gap. It gets down and splits the gap all the way to the wall. Gladney plays it on two hops off the wall. Schwartz stations in at second with a two-out double. His second double of the night, and he continues to hit the ball so hard. 103 on the exit velocity, and it's for extra bases. So Binghamton gets the tying run in scoring position with two outs in the eighth, and Vincent Perozzo bats. He homered back in the second inning.
2: JT has just seen the ball so well. Quality at bats. The outs, hard hit, and the hits, hard, hard hit.
0: Seventh double of the year for Schwartz. He's 2-for-4 with two doubles tonight. Went the opposite way. Perozzo homered on a line drive to right. His first time up tonight. Pitch. Swung on and missed on a fastball. Looking to go deep. Based on that swing, it is nothing and one. Keene sets, runner at second. Here comes the pitch. Popped up foul behind the plate. And the count goes to nothing and two. No balls, two strikes, two outs, top eight. Binghamton down 4-3. Schwartz at second is the tying run. Keynes 0-2 to Perozzo. Swung on and missed, strike three. Blew a fastball by him, and the inning is over. Suero is hit on the helmet. He's okay. Double play. Double for Schwartz, his second, and then a strikeout ends it. One hit, one left. And we go to the bottom of the eighth. Binghamton down by a run on the WNBF Rumble Ponies Radio Network.
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0: Bottom eight, Binghamton down by a run, 4-3. Somerset has Owen Cobb, Cole Gabrielson, Jackson Castillo coming up. 8-9-1 against Gio Zuniga. Zuniga stranded three on after walks in the seventh. Pitch bunted, third base side, and it trickles foul. Cobb was trying to bunt for a hit and bunted foul up the third baseline. And the count is nothing and one on Cobb, who is 1-for-2. Singled and scored in the fourth, had a sack bunt in the sixth. We're in the bottom of the eighth. Somerset scored two runs in the first inning, back-to-back RBI doubles from Gladney and Morales. Binghamton tied it. Bottom of the second, Castillo homered. Castillo then gave Somerset the lead again in the fourth on an RBI hit after Binghamton tied it top of that frame at the time. So Castillo, who's due up third in this inning, has two go-ahead RBIs in this game. 0-1 pitch. Cobb takes a strike on a breaking ball, and the count goes to nothing and two. No balls and two strikes on Owen Cobb. Here's the pitch. Breaking ball down and away, and the count is 1-2. Brendan Gurton, Douglas Orellana, Jordan Deber, and now Zuniga. The first three went at least two innings. Zuniga's went two-thirds so far. And the 1-2. Curveball down and away. 2-2. Large crowd tonight, waiting for fireworks after the game. 2-2 pitch. Broken back, grounded to third. Reimer charges on the run, throws to first in time. Out number one in the eighth. Cobb is retired. It brings up Gabrielson. Gabrielson is 0-for-2 with a walk. First pitch is a fastball away, ball one. Busy sports weekend and month in this area of the country. NBA Finals with the Knicks in New York City. And the World Cup at MetLife Stadium. 1-0. Outside goes to the backstop. Count is two balls, no strikes. Matt Levine, Cam Manna with you. 2-0 pitch. Popped up foul. 2-1. Goes behind home plate. Saul Garcia is warming up for the Rumble Ponies if needed. Really, Zuniga just has to get the next two outs, and then if Binghamton doesn't score, the game's over. Here's the pitch. Fastball popped up foul. It's 2-2. One behind the plate again, to the right of home. So 2-2 on Gabrielson with one out. He walked his last time up in the sixth. Zuniga sets. And the pitch. Swung on and missed, strike three, a slider away. Second strikeout for Zuniga. And there's two outs in the bottom of the eighth. Top of the order, Jackson Castillo coming up. Go-ahead home run in the second. Go-ahead RBI hit in the fourth. He has 10 runs batted in the series. Four home runs. Zuniga's first pitch. Swung on and tipped. Strike number one. Castillo behind in the count 0-1. In the top of the ninth, Binghamton at the moment down one. We'll have Palmer, Young, and Bowens. Probably Chris Keene. He's been solid so far. 0-1 pitch. Outside, it's 1-1. One ball, one strike on Castillo. Two outs, bottom eight, none on. 4-3 Ponies trail. Pitch down and in. 2-1. Almost 9:45 here in New Jersey. A full half of basketball almost through. Here's the pitch. Clubbed in the air, deep left. Playable for Suero, who goes back to his right. Puts it away, side retired. Zuniga with a 1-2-3 eighth. Gives Binghamton a chance in the top of the ninth, down by one on the WNBF Rumble Ponies Radio Network.
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0: Top of the ninth inning, Jalen Palmer, Wyatt Young, T.T. Bowens do up, down 4-3. And Chris Keene is done after 12 pitches. One inning and two-thirds, one hit, no runs, no walks, and a K. Gives the ball to Ben Grable, looking for the save. Grable will face Palmer to start. He's 0-for-1 with two walks and two runs. And the first pitch from the righty, Grable, is inside on Palmer, ball one. Grable is 24, 11th round pick out of Indiana last year. His second appearance of the series, 15th of the year, 1-1 record. The pitch swung on and missed. Grable is a 4.40 ERA. He's 2-for-3 in saves. In the windup, 1-1 to Palmer. Upstairs, two balls and a strike. Pitched on Wednesday, Grable went 21 pitches over a scoreless inning, hit a batter and drew a walk, got the save, his second of the year. Looking for his second save of the series. The pitch up high and in, and it hit Palmer, or looked like it did. No, it didn't. Went up and in, though. And now it's 3-1.
4: James Cooper's better one of the bullpen. This pitcher's pitching changes brought to you by the Providence Bank.
0: As always, these pitching changes are brought to you by William Orban Insurance. It is halftime in San Antonio, 42-37. Knicks cut it to 5. 3-1 pitch. Called strike on a fastball. And now the count is full. Three and two, nobody out, top nine. Ponies down by one. Palmer, Young, Bowens against Grable, who winds. Payoff pitch. Lined into the netting, foul. We'll do it again. Binghamton scored in the second inning on a Perozzo home run and an RBI hit from Bowens. Then in the fourth on Bowens' sack fly. 3-2. Outside, ball four, and Palmer has drawn his third walk of the night, so Binghamton gets the potential tying run on base for Wyatt Young.
4: Showstop number two, Wyatt Young.
0: There's so many three ball counts, walks. It's unreal. First pitch to Young, outside, ball one. And the pitcher's just completely getting behind. Gonna tally up how many pitches were thrown in this game after this. One of those nights. 1-0 pitch. Wyatt Young drags a bunt to second base. It's gloved by the second baseman. Glove flip, and McGinnis gets there in time. And Young is out on a sack bunt. So Palmer gets to second base, and it's a 4-3 sacrifice bunt for Wyatt Young. And there's one down in the ninth with the tying run on second base.
5: Really good idea there from Wyatt. Just the bunt was actually hit too hard, and it gave McGinnis enough time to make the play at first and get Young by a step, but he does do the job to move Palmer to second base.
0: Now Bowens, who has two RBIs tonight. Down by a run, the pitch. Takes it low, ball one. RBI single in the second, sack fly in the fourth. He's 1-for-2. Two runs batted in. His third would tie the game. Palmer's off second as the tying run. One out in the ninth inning. 1-0 pitch. Lined into the net, foul, 1-1. Kevin Villavicencio is on deck if the game continues. Grable's 1-1 pitch with one out. Here it is. Called strike on a breaking ball, and it's 1-2. Villavicencio is 2-for-3, a double and a single. Palmer, the tying run at second base. Here's the pitch. Fastball hit in the air, foul. Right field, out of play. Still 1-2. .950, just about, here in New Jersey. 1-2 with one out in the ninth. Tying run at second. The pitch. And Bowens takes it low. Two balls, two strikes. .22. Curveball away. Count is full with one out on Bowens. Binghamton was down to its final strike at the top of the ninth yesterday, tied 4-4. Nick LaRusso with two outs and two strikes hit a go-ahead three-run homer. Tying run at second here, 3-2. Bowens swings and misses, strike three at a fastball. Second out of the ninth, and Binghamton is down to its final out in Kevin Villavicencio with the tying run at second in Jalen Palmer. There is no world in this sport with the pitch timer and the pace of play that a 4-3 game should take 3 hours. It's just, it's not feasible. And now we're going to get a mound visit.
5: Yeah, it's been one of those games. And even with the two injuries, that's kind of put a pause in this game. It's actually been three injuries. Binghamton had to make a substitution with Serrano for Suero. But it seems like all night, every pitcher, they fall behind 2-0 and they work back full count. And it's a walk or hit. It's been a long game. We'll see if Villavicencio can make it even longer and tie this game up for Binghamton.
0: After the mound visit, Villavicencio bats. He's 2 for 3. Doubled in the fourth, singled in the seventh. Palmer walked, and he's at second base. Tying run there. Two outs in the ninth, down one. First pitch. Villavicencio drills it in the air, deep left center field, towards the track, at the wall, and it's caught. Center fielder Gladney runs it down. Villavicencio gave it a ride, but not enough, and Binghamton falls 4-3. We'll be back to talk about it on our postgame show, powered by Marabito Energy Products, next on the WNBF Rumble Ponies Radio Network.
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0: Rumble Ponies postgame show, powered by Marabito Energy Products, right here, and time for it. Let's recap this one. Somerset wins 4-3. In the first inning, Kyle Carr went 1-2-3 for Somerset, and against Brendan Gurton, Somerset scored twice. Four batters into the game, DJ Gladney had an RBI double. Payoff pitch coming from Gurton to Gladney, 3-2. Stroked in the air to left field and deep. Ramos goes back, looks up, plays it off the base of the wall. Martin around third, scores. Ramos' throw goes to second, and it's late. DJ Gladney stops, standing up at second base with an RBI double. And Somerset takes the lead in the first inning for the second straight game. It's 1-0. And then the very next batter was Kobe Morales, and he did the same. Gurton sets, kicks and deals. Ripped towards left center. Young jumps, it's over his head and down for a hit. Serrano comes up firing to the plate. Gladney dives in safely ahead of the throw. Gladney scores, and Morales replaces him at second base. It's an RBI double for Kobe Morales. And here with two outs in the first inning, Gladney and Morales have hit back-to-back RBI doubles, and Somerset leads 2-0. So it was 2-0, but then Binghamton tied it in the very next half inning in the top of the second. Two batters into the inning, Vincent Perozzo went deep. 2-2, Perozzo lifts it in the air to right field and deep. Martin goes back to the track, looks up, and that ball is gone. A home run. A line drive home run from Vincent Perozzo. His fifth double-A home run. His second here at TD Bank Ballpark. And Perozzo on a line drive just punched it out to right field. In this small ballpark, 315 down the line. That went 358, and it gets Binghamton on the board and cuts the deficit in half. It's 2-1 in the top of the second. And then later in that inning, T.T. Bowens hit a game-tying RBI single.

0: Technical difficulties on that one. All good, Ryan Farrow. Not your fault at all, ever. It's never your fault. And it's the Rumble Ponies with that game-tying RBI single from T.T. Bowens in the second inning. It was 2-2. Then in the bottom of the second, Jackson Castillo blasted a home run. And the home run made it 3-2, his fourth home run of the series. In the fourth inning, Binghamton tied it on a sack fly from Bowens. This was all against Kyle Carr. And then in the bottom of the fourth, Castillo hit an RBI single against Douglas Orellana. That extended Somerset's lead to 4-3. And it remained that way for the rest of the game. 4-3 final. The winner is Kyle Carr, 6-4. Douglas Orellana the loss. He's 5-1. Ben Grable is the save, his third and second of the series. 2 hours, 44 minutes, 6,954 on the attendance. We'll be back with the out-of-town scores when we come back on the postgame show, powered by Marabito Energy Products, next on the WNBF Rumble Ponies Radio Network.
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0: 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Binghamton falls 4-3. They drop the series. They fall to 24-38. Take you through the out-of-town scores. Mets lost earlier today to the Braves 3-1 at Citi Field. Juan Soto had two more hits. And the RBI came from Mark Vientos on Sean Manaea's start day. He allowed two runs over six, no walks, six Ks, took the loss. Around the Mets affiliates, AAA Syracuse fell to Buffalo in extra innings today, 8-7. Brooklyn losing to Frederick in 10 innings, 5-4, and St. Lucie won 10-1 against Palm Beach. Then in the Eastern League, Reading beat Portland 3-2. Hartford wins again, 7-2 over New Hampshire. 5-4 Akron win over Erie. Altoona beats Chesapeake 4-1. 6-6 tie in Richmond and Harrisburg right now. Richmond has already clinched a postseason spot. Final score again, 4-3 here. Series finale tomorrow afternoon. And our next broadcast of Rumble Ponies Baseball is tomorrow afternoon. 1:05 first pitch. And NYCM Insurance pregame show gets underway at 12:50. Max Green goes for Binghamton against Ben Hess, one of the Yankees' top pitching prospects. So that'll do it tonight on this Saturday night from Bridgewater. For our producer, Ryan Farrow, pregame guest Nick LaRusso, broadcast partner Cam Manna, and Matt Levine saying goodnight from Binghamton. From Bridgewater, one of the bees. It's been that kind of night. We'll talk to you tomorrow on the WNBF Rumble Ponies Radio Network.
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5: Preparations for Sunday night's big UFC fight on President Trump's 80th birthday are now underway. Testing the lights ahead of 4,000 spectators expected inside the arena on the White House South Lawn, with 120,000 more watching from the nearby Ellipse. The UFC insists they're footing the bill, already topping $60 million, but it's also a marketing windfall, corporate sponsorships lining the cage.
6: ABC's Selena Wang. The Pentagon releasing another batch of UFO files, including video from last summer in the Northeast showing what an eyewitness described as a light hovering about 25 feet off the ground over their backyard. Now, this new video doesn't include any major revelations, and there's been no definitive evidence of alien life or government cover-ups. Dave Packer, ABC News.
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0: I'm John Batchelor. I welcome my colleague of many decades and on location in Laguna Beach, California, Jeff Bliss is Pacific Watch. We go right to Jeff because the waves are making the news even on the East Coast. And Jeff is a practiced surfer and understands the beaches very well and can explain why these waves are unusual and even, because of the news in these last hours, deadly. Jeff, a very good day to you in Laguna Beach. What about the waves? What's happened in the Pacific that this is different than you usually speak of when you go down to the beach and show me a photograph of perfection? Good day to you, Jeff.
1: Good day, John. It's, you know, we've had big surf up and down the coast because of a storm system in the southern hemisphere that's been pushing this massive swell northward. And so when you have south-facing beaches, they get the swell just right, and so the waves are huge. Even here in Laguna Beach, which is not so much a south-facing beach, the waves are still quite big. I can see remnants of the high tides and the seaweed all up to the boardwalk, which is quite away from the water. And, you know, when you have a south-facing beach with these giant swells that come in, it's just massive. And, of course, it causes a lot of people to go down to the beach, people who aren't really expert swimmers or surfers at all. And sometimes it meets with tragic results. And so, as you mentioned, a deadly event the other day, a family was at the beach here in Laguna, and they were swept out to sea and they lost their daughter. And this happens all the time. I've never seen the lifeguards so busy up and down the coast. It just seemed like one thing after another, whether it was telling people to get out of the water or going into the water to rescue people, even going in the water to rescue expert swimmers and surfers. It was that big in some places where you had waves with, you know, faces that were more than 20 feet high. There was just tremendous waves.
0: Has the storm passed? Is the peak behind you, Jeff?
1: Yeah, the peak is behind us, and I can see it this morning. You can't really see right now. We're still got a few minutes.

0: before we have some decent light. But yeah, you can already see the waves are down a bit. It's just not like it was this past two or three days where, you know, actually some people were saying there was swells of the century or over the past 50 years because they've just never seen anything this big.
1: Right to Las Vegas, because we have serious Pacific news to report. The first thing in Las Vegas that dominates the news, even in Las Vegas, where there's a lot happening in sports, is In-N-Out. Jeff, what is In-N-Out, and what has happened to Las Vegas?
0: Well, In-N-Out is a world-famous hamburger chain, but it's especially famous in the West. It started in California, kind of helped define what drive-through fast food was about. Very basic menu. Their prices haven't changed all that much in the past few years. They're known for the quality of the food they serve and the service and the cleanliness. Anyway, they've been branching eastward as the years go by, as far east as Tennessee these days. And they have over 400 of these restaurants. And they've actually been in Vegas in a couple different spots for years, but they had this dream of opening a huge store on the Strip, and they've got one now that opened on Tuesday. It's the second largest one in their chain overall, but certainly the most anticipated ever because it's right on the Strip. It's a total square footage inside and outside, over 10,000 square feet. It's got indoor restaurant and eating areas as well as outdoor eating areas. It has a store. And this is big enough to make news in the West because In-N-Out is really an institution that has really come to define parts of the history of California in the West. It really is one of the big innovators when it came to fast food and drive-through restaurants.
1: Help me orient myself. I'm on the Strip. Which way do I go for In-N-Out? What is it near? What is it next to, Jeff?
0: Well, it's not far from the coming A's ballpark, but it's on the Strip, not far from where, you know, MGM Grand is and where Luxor and the hotels and casinos on the south end of the Strip. But it's on the south end going north on the northbound side, and it's just beautiful. I've seen photos and video taken indoors, and it overlooks the Strip. So hey, that's going to be one of my places I hit when I go there next time. Certainly the prices will be encouraging a lot of people to go there because prices have been going up elsewhere in Vegas.
1: All right, now we go to Chef Gourmet Bliss. What about the In-N-Out? I understand it's got a great name and all, but what is special about the food? We're talking about a hamburger, correct?
0: Correct. And I mean, they have hamburgers, cheeseburgers. They do a few variations on that, like without a bun, a protein style, or a grilled cheese, no meat. And they have fries and they have drinks. And that's about it, really. They don't really offer much. You don't see these changing menus back and forth, but their food is fresh every day. And one of their principles is we never freeze it. So they don't have stores that are any farther than they can truck the meat in a day or so in a refrigerated truck. And that makes a difference. It means that you don't have 10,000 spots all over the place where you have frozen meats, flown in. And so the food is very, very fresh. You don't see things under warming lights. But beyond that, every restaurant is so clean and the service is so friendly. People want to work there because they do treat them like a family. I mean, they're very encouraging to students, helping them with their time they need to study. They always say, your family and study are first. And they're very, very God-oriented, very Christian-oriented institution. It's owned by one family, and they've never offered it up to the public. And so they run it the way they want to. And, you know, I think their motto is quality is number one or something like that. But it's a great place to have a burger and not worry about what you're eating.
1: Right now, it's California, Nevada, Arizona, Utah, Texas, Oregon, Colorado, Idaho, Washington State, and Tennessee. Tennessee looking to be the furthest east that it's come so far. One more detail. I say there are 70 associates working at this Las Vegas store paid $18.25 per hour. Is that better than the minimum wage in Vegas? I don't know.
0: It is. That's about, I think it's about $2 and some change above the minimum wage in there. But In-N-Out's very famous for paying their workers more than any other place. So if you're there even for a short amount of time, there's a very good chance if you're doing your job the right way, you're going to get a boost there. And they are very big for promoting within. They do everything they can. And that's why they have such a low turnover. There are people that stay with that company for decades, really. And some of them have done quite well. The people who are managers of their stores do exceedingly well. They make

0: I mean, the season's underway. They're playing at Sacramento. Is that correct? And is that a successful transition? And by the way, will Sacramento give them up when it's time?
1: It has been successful for them. It certainly gives them a home stadium in Northern California that draws quite a few people. Sacramento doesn't have a choice. You know, they'll be stuck once again with their AAA minor club, which is actually a very good club and very well liked by the area, by the folks up there. But, you know, they've been talking about moving since before they moved in there. So it's not a surprise to anybody. Although this week they did play games at the AAA club's, you know, stadium in Vegas, the Las Vegas Aviators, I believe they're called. And that was supposed to be very interesting, very, very warm. It was very hot out there. But people enjoyed seeing the real Oakland A's or the real A's playing in the city they'll one day represent.
0: Now, Jeff, sports in Vegas are natural, but it still lacks an NBA team. And there was one more. Does it have a football, that is, soccer team? It is World Cup time, so it made me ask that question.
1: They do not have a Major League Soccer team, and that's one of the things they've been talking about. The first big next step, everybody is saying, is going to be an NBA team. They've got everything else, WNBA, NFL, NHL. They're having the Oakland A's move there. And they've got all these other events they have as one-off events, whether it's boxing or rodeo, you name it. And Formula One, of course. So, NBA is the next big step, and they're talking about having them play in the arena, the same arena that the NHL Vegas Knights play in. Vegas Knights are down 2-3 in the Stanley Cup Finals. And that's a team that the city has really embraced. You're right. Vegas is a sports town.
0: One more detail before we leave Vegas. As I understand it right now, everything is okay, but the nickel and diming, we've not touched that issue for some time. Has that been curbed, discouraging people from coming to the casinos because they charge for water?
1: Yeah, among other things, parking, you know, use of the pool, you name it. All the things that everybody used to say were part of the attraction of coming to Vegas. It was dirt cheap if you did it the right way. There are some resort casinos that have turned that down quite a bit or turned it off, and so they've offered the freebies, the cheap cocktails, the cheaper food again. But for the most part, the big casinos, the ones and resorts you see on the Strip, are still charging an arm and a leg for very small things.
0: We're headed to L.A. Jeff Bliss is Pacific Watch on Laguna Beach with the Pacific still rolling in past the worst of the storm. I'm John Batchelor.
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0: I'm John Batchelor. Jeff Bliss is Pacific Watch. He is also the big kahuna on Laguna Beach right now. But I'm concerned with the afterglow of the L.A. mayoral race and the governor's race. But first of all, we start with there will be a runoff, that is a final contest, in November between the top two of the primary. And the surprise to some, although I don't understand polling anymore, it's a blue city and a blue state. So this was a contest between Democrats and Democrats, and good for them. The young star, TV star, SAG-AFTRA, who lost his home in the big fire, Spencer Pratt, was polling very well and certainly was prominent on the internet with the very clever ads. Not done by him, but as I understand. In the end, though, the top two are very good Democrats. One, the mayor, the incumbent, Karen Bass, and the other, I'm less familiar with, a member of city council, Cynthia Raymond, as in the noodles that I served the children when they were young, the Raymond noodles. Jeff, what do we need to know about the challenger to Karen Bass?
1: So Cynthia Raymond is a city councilwoman. I believe it's the 4th district. And she's very much to the left of Karen Bass, who, as you know, came up as a Castroite during the day. So it's very interesting to see somebody running to the left of Karen Bass. She's very entrenched with the DSA, very much part of the defund the police and you know, tear down the establishment. And she got a surprising amount of votes after the election had closed and after she had conceded the election in a very tearful speech. And suddenly rafts of votes came in from especially the Skid Row area of downtown, and she powered up and came past Pratt's numbers, and so she ended up in one of the top two vote getters. And in a jungle primary, that's who goes. It's not on party, it's on who the top two vote getters are. But there's a lot of concern about those votes that she received. I know the U.S. attorney is looking into fraud charges or allegations, and a lot of people are doing investigative reporting in the area, down the area where she got all these extra votes, and people are saying, yeah, I got paid to vote for her. And so that's been swirling around Los Angeles. There are people very upset with what they see as improprieties in the vote and the vote counting.
0: That's the first I hear of that, Jeff. Now, what's consistent, however, is that California has a harvesting law. How does it work?
1: Well, what happens is ballot officials, union people, basically anyone can go door to door and ask, hey, have you turned in your ballot? Do you want me to carry it for you to the polling place or to a drop-off place? And that's A-okay. But what we know is that oftentimes, this is for people who've engaged in this before, who become whistleblowers, to say, no, we tell these people how to fill out their ballots, or they give us their blank ballots. What happens is, from 29 days out from the election, according to California law, these groups are able to start tracking who's sent in their ballots already, or what their, you know, proclivities have been when it comes to voting. And they go and visit these people and they say, hey, let me take care of that for you. You don't need to do that. And you have all these extra votes. And so this is what has happened apparently in the Skid Row area. What's really interesting, and we don't know if it's 100% sure yet, but according to the census, you have about 45,000 homeless people living in the downtown LA area. Well, what's interesting is Cynthia Raymond, her comeback vote, powered her by, was about 45,000 votes. So that's suspicious. But what's even more suspicious is that she lost in her own district. The same district that sends her to the city council did not vote for her, really, in this election. All the votes that put her over came from that downtown area.
0: I'm going to walk away from this one, Jeff, and head to the governor's race, because I think there was clarity there. Mr. Becerra, former member of the cabinet, former official in California, I believe he was attorney general, came on top. And number two was the not the well-to-do challenger, but the Republican. I guess that's what he is. He's a TV star named Hilton. And is there anything to know about this? Because it's a very textbook Democrat. Becerra versus someone who claims to be a Republican. That the final vote doesn't seem in question here.
1: That's right. Steve Hilton was announced the other day as the number two winner. He originally was number one. Again, was, you know, Becerra came in after being number two, after conceding the number one position on election night. He got a whole bunch of other votes, and now he's the number one vote getter. But in terms of who Hilton was, he was formerly worked with Parliament in England, moved to California as a businessman, working for Fox as well, and became a citizen and has been, you know, campaigning over the past year to clean up California. He got a lot of attention because people are very unhappy with the way things are going in the state. But as you pointed out, California is very blue, and there's no way the Democratic machine is going to let anybody be governor except for a Democrat. And so Becerra, who had been the Health and Human Services Secretary under Biden, has been getting all kinds of money and all kinds of support from celebrities and financiers and fundraisers and, you know, donors on the Democratic side of the aisle.
0: Jeff Bliss is Pacific Watch on Laguna Beach at the end of a big storm that rolled in from the Pacific from the south. South of the equator and struck California with big waves that excite the surfers and big kahuna bliss. I'm John Batchelor.
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24: 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He used a counterfeit, you know, a fake wall charger. 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

0: I'm John Batchelor. I welcome my colleague and friend, Richard Epstein, teaches law at NYU and the University of Chicago. He is a senior fellow at the Civitas Institute, University of Texas at Austin. Kennedy Center appeals order to remove Trump's name, goes the New York Times headline. One day before a deadline, which is today at midnight, to take the president's name off its facade, the arts institution appealed a federal judge's ruling that also temporarily blocked it from closing. What we have here is a mystery as to what's going to happen in these next hours, but we do know that the Kennedy Center was ordered to be closed in 14, to take the name off in 14 days and to remain open by the judge, Judge Cooper, district judge, federal district judge. That has not happened, and this is the 14th day. The attorneys for the Trump camp have asked for a stay until the matter is fully litigated. They've also asked to make certain that the name is not removed because, and then they have various reasons to do with irreparable harm. We come to the New York Times reporting, however. Lawyers for President Trump and the John F. Kennedy Center for the Performing Arts appealed the judge's order to remove the president's name. The notice of appeal was filed as a legal deadline loomed for taking Mr. Trump's name off the building. It also challenged a federal judge's decision to block temporarily the president's plan to close the center for 2 years of renovations. The center's board, which is composed almost entirely of Mr. Trump's allies, voted to appeal the ruling. Richard, I'll stop there because I need a couple of fundamentals to understand. I had never been before a federal judge. When a federal judge says something, this will happen in 14 days, that's the weight of the law, correct? And that federal judge is the only one who can stop that, if I understand correctly. Good evening,
1: well,
0: Richard.
1: Well, the first half is correct, but it's not. The second half is you go to a court of appeals and seek to get an emergency order that would stay it so that you could get the thing reviewed. But they're not there, and if they don't go to the appellate court, they have to persuade him to change their mind. And you look at all the reasons they give, and there's one thing that's missing, which is decisive in all cases of this sort. What's the strength of the merits of the case? And if somebody like myself who's an outsider, the Trump position is positively comically stupid. It's arrogant. They take over a building for somebody else. Kennedy was killed. It was a national monument. The president's inescapable ego, it just grows and grows and grows, puts him in first billing on this thing. All the artists start to leave. The place is going broke. He shuts the thing down because nobody wants to work there. His plans would have no budget, no organization, and so forth will probably make the thing into some gold-plated monstrosity. The merits seem to be so weak that what you'd say is, well, get this thing over with as quickly as possible. So suppose now you go on appeal and by some miracle, and I think the odds of success on an appeal are very low. What would happen is there's no irreparable harm. You just simply put the old nameplates back up again. If you recall, when Trump took this building over the first time round, it didn't take him very long to get that signage right up there in place. They could do it again. You know, an irreparable harm would be taking down a building, not taking down a sign. So the whole thing is crazy. There is a large body of law on this question of, do you get a preliminary injunction against certain kinds of behavior? And the first thing is the likelihood of success on the merits. And then you worry about the various instances of public interest. If you look at all those factors, the likelihood here is utterly crazy. It's virtually none. The disruption that would be required is relatively minor. The public interest benefits because what happens is now the Senate can actually remain open again. What should be done is the judge needs to make another order, which is to fire that entire board and have some kind of a neutral process to put somebody in place. It doesn't help if, in fact, the guys who are suing on behalf of Trump are his toadies. In order for this to have even the slightest bit of credibility, it would have been an independent board having made that decision, saying, look, we've seen the way this building has flourished under the Trump name, and so therefore we wanted to keep it. But I think the likelihood of success, at least that we now have about 15 hours, is zero, and I think they should start doing the work. Look, there's another element here which has to be mentioned. All sorts of Trump orders are now being overturned, and it's long overdue. Some of his attacks on the university, people say, well, you can't do this in this kind of sloppy fashion. He wants to redo the east wing of the building of the White House and put this other thing up there. Somebody said, sorry, he didn't go through all the relevant procedures on these cases. He was thinking of reimposing tariffs after he lost the major decision. Sorry, you can't do it by the other powers that you want. What has happened is the courts now recognize that if they strike down something that he does, there's nothing that he can do to overturn them because the rest of the court system is with him. And so trouble comes in threes. And then he just thumbs his nose at everybody when he starts to make appointments to key kinds of position. The person whom he wants, I can't even remember all these names, they're so horrible, you know, to become the head of the Department of National Security. What is he talking about? His choice for the nominee as Attorney General for the United States, Todd Blanche, is a farce. This was the guy who tried to get that $1.7 billion plus dollars through. They were struck down by popular resentment. But that doesn't mean that they accept it. What they're simply going to do is to try to find another way to sneak this through when nobody is looking. And so what's happened is I think you're seeing Trump's credibility, having been shot in other areas, will not help him in this area. He is now known as a troublesome and dishonorable litigant whenever he fights on his own cases. And if you're trying to get the equitable assistance of a court, there's a kind of a general maxim. You have to come there with clean hands, showing that you've done nothing wrong. And the only thing he could say is, well, we purged everybody on the board before us. And having done that, we're now entitled to run this thing as though it's our own fiefdom. If Trump had his way, he would have knocked the candidate day off the darn center. So I don't think he's going to get it. And I think what has to happen is every court in the land has to defend him when he's right, which is occasionally, but not always. And when he's wrong, go right after him. And he's wrong most of the time with most of the things that he starts to begin. This is not Trump in the first generation. This is Trump in the second generation. And the new model is a lot worse than the first
0: one. I mentioned that a member of Congress, Joyce Beatty from Ohio, was an ex officio member of the Kennedy board and has a lawsuit which was before Judge Cooper as well. And she called the request for a stay a frivolous, quote, 11th hour gambit. Judge Cooper has a decision to make. If he denies the Kennedy Center's request to stay open, this is the board that is appointed by Mr. Trump, they can ask the U.S. Court of Appeals for the District of Columbia Circuit for a stay. Can that be done that quickly, Richard? At midnight is the deadline. And if they do not comply with midnight, is there a penalty?
1: Oh, there's always going to be some kind of penalty, including an order of contempt for somebody, which will put them in jail until they honor the particular order. But the question you're asking is a fair one. They could decide to go tomorrow and say, we want to have this thing heard now. It's a matter of great urgency. Decide it. And I think, first of all, you don't have to decide it immediately because there's no emergency. But remember, there's a risk in doing that because the odds of winning at an appellate level are probably 1 in 100. Or lower than that. And so what you're going to do is be smacked down twice instead of being smacked down.
0: The U.S. Court of Appeals for District of Columbia is a big deal, isn't it? Isn't that a major leaguer?
1: Well, generally it's thought to be the second most important court in the country because it's the one that deals with most of the administrative appeals.
0: Does it have to open the door to this appeal? Can it just say no?
1: Of course it can say no. Look, you can't stop somebody from filing papers, but you don't have to grant the particular papers and the order once it's granted, so they could throw him out on his ear. And at that point, he has to go to the Supreme Court, which is a wild-eyed gambit, which won't succeed at all. No, they basically, what they've done is they've played this game so outrageously over the top. Everything they have been done has been shameful. The only people who believe that he is right are those who are idolaters in terms of the way in which they think about him as the second coming. But anybody else who looks at this from the outside thinks that the whole thing is a ghastly illustration of ego. You know, generally speaking, people get their names on buildings after they're dead for things that they've done well during life. Trump put his own name on the building. It wasn't by anybody else. He's ruined it. The difficult order is the one that we haven't talked about yet, which is tell a place to stay open. How do you do that? An affirmative order like that requires that you find the money, the resources, the employees, the advertisements, and so forth to do this.
0: Excuse me, Professor. They're mentioning that the reason they're closing is because nobody wants to perform there. Everybody dropped out. They don't have much of a program. So
1: I know. Well, so now you have to stay open. What does it mean?
0: I suspect all the people who were scheduled will suddenly show up and say, we've changed our mind and we're coming back. That's a guess.
1: No, the guess is, of course, if the name is open, other people will be coming back. But if they have to come back to an organization run by a bunch of lackeys for the president, it's going to be much slower. What he has to do, in my judgment, is dismiss the board.
0: Judge Cooper.
1: Yeah. I think it's totally corrupt. Now, is there authority to do that? Well, you've got to go look at all these particular statutes and so forth. But the obvious point here is just a case of blatant one-sided bias. And a man who wants to get his name on the building is the points of five people in the world who will give it to him. What the judge could do, you know, he's venturing out into pretty thin territory. Say, look, I'm going to put together an independent panel of experts to see if they could put the board together in a way in which the organization operated when it was the Kennedy Center. He has an independent board and oust those guys. There'll be another law school, but I think that he'd actually win on that one. And then the new organization can try to put together the pieces. But I think if what you're going to do is say this board could remain in place and there is hostile as ever to everything that the judge does, they'll keep it open and do nothing.
0: Did the board wait till the last moment because they thought they'd lose and they just wanted to splash headlines? Is anybody that cynical at the court level?
1: Who knows? Look, these guys are loyalists and they're taking orders in some sense from the president. Right. Now, does that mean he's telling them what to do? Maybe not. Maybe what happens, there are whispers in the air from close friends to people on the board, or they figure it out on their own. But this whole thing just stinks to high heaven, because what has happened is what was a treasured independent national monument has been turned into a paltry piece of partisan politics. And I would throw the board out, because I don't think this board could do the work that is necessary to keep it open. It's easy to tell them to take the signs off. It's much harder to tell them how to run an organization. And generally, courts of equity do not try to tell people how to run businesses. They get rid of the people and appoint somebody who will actually take that on in an honest and good faith fashion.
0: Professor Richard Epstein, he is at the Civitas Institute at the University of Texas at Austin. He teaches law at NYU and the University of Chicago. We're headed to Chicago, and the Obama Center just opened. I'm John Batchelor.
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0: I'm John Batchelor with Professor Richard Epstein of the Civitas Institute. He writes at Civitas Outlook. Over the last years, however, he's kept me informed about his and his colleagues' efforts to change the direction of the Obama Center in Chicago, which is now open, is $30 at the gate, and it's been given uneven reviews by architects, critics, of whom I do not know what to speak of. I've just mentioned uneven. I think one critic in London said it looked like a Klingon prison, which I thought was very witty. You have to know who the Klingons are. They were the bad guys in Star Trek, dating the critic's age of television. However, right now what we have is Richard to recover his efforts over the years, not to stop the Obama Center, but to move it to another part of Chicago where it's not going to take down ancient trees and not going to be disruptive. And some of the critics have mentioned that the Obama Center, which costs a very large sum of money to build and will even cost more to maintain, is in the middle of a neighborhood that needs a lot of help. Richard, how did you deal with the trees over the years? That was a major piece of your recommendation for another place to build the center.
1: Look, this is a tragedy unfolding. It is one of the great scandals of litigation that I've ever witnessed in my life. And I'm sort of proud and bitter. I was the lead lawyer with my friend Michael Rackwiss, and I could say we had a perfect record. We lost every single motion on every point that we made at any point in the hearing. And you mentioned about the trees, right?
0: Yes.
1: Well, there are about 800 trees on front of the building. There was the women's garden there. It was a wonderful thing next to Stony Island. And what happened is we lost an order before Judge Blakey. We couldn't get an appeal in. And 4 days after that order was entered on Monday, I think it was August 31st, that was, or something like that, in 2022, what happened is all the trees just went. And nothing was put in their place. These barriers were put up.
0: These are the trees that were planted following the Chicago World's Fair in the late 19th century.
1: And they're glorious trees, and they're down. You get this fence, you get this T road in which it turns out the traffic comes in to a T, which means that it's very hard to move it because you don't have the other side of the T. What happens is they promise to put into place some tiny little trees with a diameter of 2 to 4 inches when the building is ready. This decision was made in, I think it was 2021. And so what you're looking at now is it's already 6 years, and it's going to be at least another 5 or 6 years before they can do anything. As far as I can tell, there's no budget to put the trees in place. The Obama Center has not committed anything to sort of make this happen. And every time we try to stop this, we just got the argument you don't have standing to deal with this particular issue. We never lost any case on the merits. We were told wrongly that we were third-party beneficiaries. No, we weren't. We were suing as citizens. It was as clear as the day if you read the cases. We were told that nobody could challenge this because the troubled trust doctrine said whatever you wanted to authorize by statute was good. It was just one nightmare after another. And as this thing is opening up, all this stuff is hanging around it. You said $30 a ticket. That's not the key issue. The key issue is that the way this thing is designed is only one way in, and that you have to go back out from a cul-de-sac, and you have four separate streams you have to keep going. You have to have a very extensive security apparatus. You have to have a customer stream. You have to have employees, and you have to have deliveries all coming in from the same way. What had happened is Protect Our Parts, the organization that I worked with, headed at the time by the late Herb Kaplan, a wonderful man. We had hired an architect named Graham Balcony, who figured out the way to design an absolutely glorious structure, which you could put west of Washington Park on private land, which was 10 times as nice as the monstrosity that was put into place. But the superb arrogance of the Obamas is never once did they want to look at it, talk, or address that project. What they did was something which I thought was even more scandalous. The original specifications for this was, do we allow under environmental and historical protection laws you to build an Obama Presidential Center in Jackson Park? But when they realized that this other site would have to be considered, they just changed the specification. It wasn't about building the Obama Center at all, we were now told in the winter of 2022. It was about improving the road structure in Jackson Park, after we took out the internal road that got North-South Road on Cornell Drive. The whole thing was, as far as I'm concerned, one debacle from one end to another. And this thing will now open. Its finances are very shaky. The foundation doesn't have enough money in its coffers to cover even its operating expenses. If you have to endow it, they claim they didn't have to endow it. They said, so long as we have $1 million in an endowment fund, which in 2021 had to be $470 million, we're good. That number is way higher than it was then, and there's no endowment for it. We don't even know, if you look at the papers, where they even have enough to cover that thing on its current expenses. There is absolutely no transparency on this. We never got to look at a single paper, a single design, a single feature, a single step in the way in which any of this was undertaken. And so just to give you one instance, they had a public hearing, right, in which people could speak for 3 minutes and tell their piece. And then they were going to make a decision. Well, they made the decision to allow it to go forward the moment the testimony was over. We would have liked to have information as to whether they wrote their report before the hearings took place, at which point the hearings would have been a sham. Denied. So we never got anything. What's happening now is it's a community issue. It is not a legal issue
0: anymore. We have a minute, Richard. One minute.
1: So what's happened now is the way in which thing is going to play out is politically. And opening this thing will not stop it. They still have to do all the repairs and so forth. There's still this drumbeat on the part of the Obamas to get a golf course on this particular site. The architectural critics have been merciless and so forth. Everybody who knows anything about this center regards it as corrupt from start to finish. And yet the stature of Mr. Obama has been enough to carry this thing through to this stage. The open question is, how much longer can this charade go on?
0: Two presidential centers, two controversies. Professor Richard Epstein of the Civitas Institute at the University of Texas at Austin. I'm John Batch.
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10: ABC News, I'm Dave Packer. Iran and an administration source, both indicating that a deal with Iran to end the weeks-long conflict that's closed the Strait of Hormuz and sent gas prices soaring is imminent.
11: According to an administration source, details of the draft agreement include reopening of the Strait of Hormuz as well as lifting the U.S. blockade. President Trump insisting Iran promises not to build or obtain nuclear weapon.
10: ABC's Lama Hassan. More than 20 million Americans are on alert for severe storms from Texas to Illinois tonight. Significant risk through Springfield, Missouri, 1 to 2 inches of rain per hour. Several court orders said it had to come down. So today, President Trump's name no longer on Washington, D.C.'s Kennedy Center. A seaplane disabled in the waters off New York City. Authorities say two people were on board that plane when it was struck by a large wave, damaged the wing, the plane then starting to sink. The two people on board were rescued by an FDNY Marine boat. Though they both suffered minor injuries. This is ABC News. Anthropic is pulling the plug on two of its most powerful artificial intelligence models.
12: The Trump administration is issuing an export control directive, which is intended to bar all foreign nationals from accessing two Anthropic models, Fable 5 and Mythos 5. In order to comply, Anthropic has to shut down access for everyone, it says, including its own foreign national employees. The models raised concerns they could be used to identify flaws in the cybersecurity systems of governments or businesses. Anthropic instituted strict guardrails on Fable and hasn't released Mythos to the general public at all. Mike Dubusky, ABC News.
10: President Trump announcing that U.S. military forces killed the leader of a notorious gang in Venezuela. The president included a 10-second video of a strike in a social media post. He described this as retribution for the deaths of American citizens killed by members of Tren de Aragua. The U.S. has labeled the gang a terrorist organization. Dave Packer, ABC News.
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0: I'm John Batchelor. To Lancaster County, the best county in the Keystone State. As Lancaster goes, goes Pennsylvania. As Pennsylvania goes, so goes the East Coast of the United States. And that is not only the U.S., but the world's economy. Jim, a lot hot on your shoulders. A very good day to you. Mr. McTague is a former Washington editor of Barron's Magazine, now a novelist. But the weather has turned summer, and storms sweep back and forth. How is the weather with you, and what about the price of gasoline? Hello, Jim.
1: Hi, John. Well, the perfect weather we've had ended 2 days ago. We're in the 90s, and the humidity is wool blanket thick. So if you go outside, you can't breathe. So that's subdued shopping. You know, this is a get-rich-quick economy. If you read the paper, SpaceX has its big stock offering today. But business people are not getting rich quick in Lancaster County. There is a budget-minded hesitancy on the part of consumers here. I've interviewed shopkeepers, restaurateurs, waitresses, people all throughout the county. I hear the same thing. It's uneven. Every day is a surprise. Someday, no customers show up. The next day, a lot of customers show up. Weekends are good, but again, during the week, extremely uneven, and they're hoping for the tourist influx, which usually begins in earnest after the 4th of July. But even right now, I went by an amusement park, Dutch Wonderland in Lancaster, a popular family resort, and the parking lot had plenty of empty spaces. So again, budget-minded hesitancy is the rule in June. Forget about the retail sales figures for May, which were good. In June in Lancaster, which is reflective of the whole United States, it's a slowdown.
0: Is it the price of gasoline?
1: Well, that's the irony. Gas prices in the last 2 weeks here have plunged. So you can get gasoline for about $3.50 a gallon in many parts of the county. There are gas stations in Ephrata, which is in the northern part of the county, in the heart of Pennsylvania Dutch country, that are priced lower than Costco, which is very unusual. So we have a gas bonus here in the county. People have extra money in their pockets because of low gasoline prices. However, they're still hesitant.
0: The price of food? You've been shopping. Do you see spikes in food or just more grinding rise, because the CPI number we had, that's the inflation number, pointed to a direction that, in the wrong direction, and going higher.
1: Yeah, I would say a grinding rise, but that's not really subduing food shopping. I go to Wegmans and Costco are my primary sources of food. And I see in Wegmans, I see aggressive shopping. Costco, it's a little more cautious, but I think people are acclimated to what you describe as grudgingly rising food prices.
0: Yes, and now the shoppers at Costco, we key on them. What's in their baskets, and were there many baskets?
1: The crowds, crowd is the wrong word. I'll call it moderate assemblages at Costco, and the baskets are moderately filled, and people are buying the essentials, the impulse buying, as in earlier this year, is low. A month ago, the impulse shopping was strong. I thought the animal spirits had returned, but something has happened in June to subdue the appetites of the retail shopper.
0: That would be the war grinds on of the price of gasoline. And gasoline is going to be higher rather and lower back and forth. Now, the tourists haven't arrived. Still, there are tourist buses coming in for sight and sound theater. What about the restaurants and especially the diners? Are they filled up with more than gray hairs, or is it still the retired?
1: It's still the retired. I went to Night and Day Diner, which is a very popular site because it's across the street from a huge retirement community, and they depend on old people, and they have regulars. I sat in a booth, and it was a picture. I forget the guy's name. He had been a drummer for Bill Haley and the Comets, the rock and roll band back in the 50s. And it turns out that this guy in his 80s who lives in Lititz comes to this diner every day and sits in the seat I was in so he can stare at the pictures of himself on the wall. So he's one of many grayheads who are regular customers at these restaurants. And the Social Security crowd is really the backbone of the restaurant economy right now.
0: Layoffs, Jim. Do you see signs, store signs saying help wanted, or do you see empty storefronts?
1: Well, thank you for reminding me. Pennsylvania has a Warns Act, which means that if you are going to lay off people, you have to give 60 days notice. In Lancaster, I haven't seen a Warn notice since I moved here in 2021, except this month there is one in Mountjoy, Pennsylvania, a town in the county. There's a logistics company that's closing up shop, and 70 people will lose their jobs. A logistics company, which has a nationwide presence, is a partner for Amazon in this county. And so apparently Amazon has decided to go it alone, or whatever the reason. It's alarming to see a layoff notice in Lancaster County, Pennsylvania, even one as small as 70 people.
0: I'm also keen on the small manufacturing, the light manufacturing. Do you see anything like that in... You have no notices, but are there jobs wanted? Do you see hiring?
1: There's not massive demand for bodies like there was in the past, but there is huge demand for specific skills. So there is a shortage of skilled workers, which is hurting manufacturing. But in terms of your general high school graduate, it's just tough to find a job out there.
0: Let's go downtown to Costco, and across the street is the data center. Still building, ferocious activity, in and out, lots of security. Any change?
1: No, it looks like a military base. You can't get in there. They have gates and checks. The parking lot is packed with the pickup trucks of workers. So, it's full speed ahead on that data center.
0: Any news from Columbia? That's a borough at the south of the county, I believe, that rejected a data center that would have paid them $800,000 a year to their budget. Any news on that in Lancaster and Lancaster City?
1: They rejected a second bid from the same developer. It's the only bid they've gotten for the 40-acre site.

0: Caitlin Shore is from NextSense.
1: You can stream any audio that you want from it. There are touch controls. If you want to use them during the day, there is a microphone to take calls. In addition to all of that, they have sensors on them that can detect brainwave activity. We can also measure your sleep quality, how long it takes for you to fall asleep, the amount of times that you wake up in the night, and specifically your slow waves, which is a kind of brainwave that reflects deep restorative sleep.
0: Check out the smart buds at nextsense.io. That's NextSense.io.
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0: I'm John Batchelor, and I'm joined by my dear friend, Lorenzo Fiore. He is in Italy, and he can help me understand why the very famous Italian football team, soccer, in the world is not in the World Championship this year, the Azzurri. Lorenzo, you have told me before that it's very disappointing that they missed out on their chance, but this is more than once they've missed out in being in the World Cup. What is to be done? How can this be corrected? Good day to you.
1: Good day, John. Good day to all the listeners. Well, you just use a very soft word, disappointing. For me, it's a disaster. It's a tragedy. It's a tragedy for all the Italians. At least.
0: Good day to you.
1: Good day, John. Good day to all the listeners. Well, you just use a very soft word, disappointing. For me, it's a disaster. It's a tragedy. It's a tragedy for all the Italians. At least I was very lucky because I had the opportunity to see the Italian team

0: winning two World Cup. The very first one was in Spain in the famous 1982, and the second one in Germany. Beautiful memory of that. Well, Italian football is in crisis. It's in crisis since long. This is the third consecutive times that we are not participating to the World Championship. That means that there are young generation that they have never had the opportunity to see at the TV the Italian football team playing the World Championship. Don't forget that the football in Italy is a sort of paranoid entertainment. I mean, everybody like football. Monday morning, the people at the bar before starting working, they are speaking about the results of the championship of the Liga here in Italy. What's wrong with the Italian football and that made such a disaster? We have too many foreigner players, first of all. Second, the number of teams are too many. Too many. In my opinion, they play too many matches. And this, of course, is detrimental to the way of enjoying such a sport. And also a complication because you need a lot of players. And you know, to save money, instead of cultivating a young Italian generation, they prefer to buy on the market, the best, or let's say, somebody that is considered a good football player. We have an hope, by the way. I have a very good friend, Giovanni Malagò, that is a candidate to take the leadership of the Italian football team federation. He is a very competent man from a sport point of view. He was member of the International Olympic Game. He was the one that organized the Olympic Winter Games in Milan Cortina a few months ago. And he's one of the candidates, and I do hope that he will be elected the president, because in my opinion, he can do a lot to restore the situation. He did so many good things in other sports. Italy now is very strong in many sport disciplines, and football is really something very miserable.
1: What I want to understand, you want young people to see Italy playing and competing, because that makes them want to play and support your national team. And you want fewer games played because it wears people down without helping you understand who the best players are. This is a long process you go through. So you're talking about over decades, right? It can't be done quickly.
0: No, it can be done quickly, and unfortunately, it's the situation that we have now is the result of many years that were managed in the wrong way. Let me tell you that the football team were used in the past to a certain extent by large group to, let's say, have some fiscal benefit, having always lost of money in their balance sheet. It's a strange situation, difficult to explain. And unfortunately, we have lost those that were in the past considered a sort of heroes, you know, owning the football team and putting their own money, because they were industrial bankers and so on, with the hobby of with being a very fan of football.
1: Right.
0: The very last one was Berlusconi, bringing Milan, AC, my team, winning a lot in Europe and becoming one of the strongest team in Europe. But now we are no longer like that.
1: Lorenzo, I want to go to the Scuole Normale di Pisa. I learned from an astronomer, Andrea Ferrara, a wonderful discovery thanks to the school there, the team there, and also the James Webb Space Telescope. It's possible that they've seen one of the first stars. But most important to me is to revisit Pisa, where I traveled once upon a time in the 20th century, a beautiful little city. And I know there are lots of tourists there. This isn't our usual where to go to avoid over tourism, so you don't weigh down the people who attend the city, who live there. But that is a very famous school, correct? Is it chiefly science or is it everything?
0: It's a very, very top school. It is considered the top university in Italy. The most brilliant talent normally try to enter into that university. So let me tell you, Scuola Normale di Pisa is over and above any of the Italian university. And they cover all the disciplines, from the very scientific to the very humanistic. So if you are part of that school and you are graduated there, normally you can be very proud of that. Pisa is a beautiful town, and I do recommend those that goes to Pisa. And by the way, last week we were speaking about San Miniato, Santa Croce sull'Arno, Calcinaia. They are small villages just 20 minutes far from Pisa, where people, tourists can stay there without being in the crowd. Scuola Normale di Pisa is in a beautiful building. By the way, if I remember, one of the towers is very famous because there was the tower where Conte Ugolino, that is a famous nobleman of the early Middle Age, was locked, and Dante spoke about him very angry, eating the son and the nephew that were locked with him in order to survive. It's a nice story. Other nice places apart the Baptister and the Tower of Pisa, there is the Blue Palace in Pisa. Fantastic. So a lot of things to see.
1: We don't have much time for a meal, but we do need you to recommend a wine when people go to Pisa. Do you have recommendations, red and white?
0: Well, absolutely. I do recommend red wine, Chianti, forever, no doubt. And I do recommend also for the white wine, Vermentino. Vermentino is a white wine that was typically from Sardinia, but now there are excellent Vermentino from that area. These are the two recommendations. And of course, don't forget to eat a nice bruschetta, a nice piece of bread toasted with olive oil, pepper, and tomatoes. This is the season of tomatoes. Very good in that area.
1: It's called bruschetta. What is it called?
0: Bruschetta.
1: Bruschetta.
0: It's a typical toast made, grilled, and then you put the olive oil, the tomato in small pieces, a bit of salt, and then pepper.
1: Italian olive oil makes everything perfect. Lorenzo Fiore in Pisa. I'm John Batchelor.

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1: I'm the leader of a cosmetology group for my after-school program, and I teach young girls different skills on how to do hair and how to help other people. And it's not just about hair, it's just about confidence.
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0: I'm John Batchelor. Bob Zimmerman, he keeps the website Behind the Black. We begin with Big Space itself, Artemis 3, and the crew and flight plan. Bob, a very good evening to you. Any change in the weather at NASA? Good evening.
1: No. Basically, NASA announced this week the three-person crew that will fly on Artemis 3. That's the next mission planned, hopefully, for late in 27. There'll be a three-person crew and one backup. They named them two of the guys on the mission are, four of the guys on the mission. Three of them are Redmans. There's one rookie, but he was the backup of Mars 2, so it makes sense. He's really well trained. And plus they have one backup guy just in case someone has a problem. It's pretty ordinary. The flight plan itself continues to be refined, but it's essentially going to be a low Earth orbit mission, in which they hope to do rendezvous and docking tests with both SpaceX's Starship spacecraft, as well as Blue Origin's Blue Moon lunar lander. In the case of SpaceX, their Starship will be operational, but it won't be the actual lunar lander. They're basically going to focus on testing the docking port and the rendezvous capabilities, but it's not going to actually be a lunar lander. And that's okay. Because the point of this mission is to test the rendezvous and docking operations. Blue Moon, of course, will hopefully be the lunar lander. We'll see with Blue Origin. This mission is going to require launching SLS. It's going to bring Orion into space, and then it's going to require launching a super heavy Starship to bring the Starship into orbit. And then it'll involve launching a New Glenn with a Blue Moon to put it in orbit all together. Of course, we know New Glenn is questionable right now, but that is more than almost a year and a half away. So it's very possible, it's likely they'll have that fixed and it'll be operational again. They'll be testing the docking system of Orion for the first time and a newly redesigned heat shield for the first time. But since it's coming back from Earth orbit, it won't be great stress. So it's a good way to test it.
0: Wow, what a complicated mission that is, Bob. Spectacular if they get it off on time.
1: Well, the thing that's really interesting to me is that it is actually simplified, because what Isaacman has done is the original purpose of this mission was, let's go to the moon, let's do all this, sending people to land on the moon. And he said, that's absurd. So he's doing it in Earth orbit. And as you say, it's complicated. But in Earth orbit, the safety margins are gigantically higher. Good.
0: I understand, but all those rendezvous with all those untested craft, wow. And the rendezvous are going to be handled from Earth or from the craft themselves?
1: It's a mixture of things. The Starship and Super and Blue Moon will probably both work autonomously in a great deal, and Orion will be able to work autonomously. That's how they do things now, but human intervention is always a backup.
0: All right, we have a German rocket started up, always exciting. ISAR, we've heard of that before. How are they doing?
1: All right, so ISAR is a German rocket startup. It's got a rocket called Spectrum. It tried to launch it last April and had a failure shortly after launch. It had been trying to launch it again in January, but it kept scrubbing it. They finally announced a new launch date in middle June. But along with that, they announced they've raised an additional $312 million in investment capital, which brings the total amount of cash the company's got on hand to just under $1 billion, over $900 million. They got plenty of cash. They are moving forward. They're going to launch out of Norway. We'll have to wait and see how the launch goes. But this company has got lots of deals, and they're getting close. Second, the launch attempt, which is really significant, John. They are serious. Let's put it that way.
0: Where is Stoke Space?
1: All right, so Stoke Space is an American rocket startup. I've talked to them about them, numerous times, because they have a very radical design. They're building a rocket that's going to be completely reusable, a two-stage rocket. It's called Nova. The first stage will land like Falcon 9 vertically on legs. But the upper stage uses a very radical new design for its engine for the upper stage. Instead of a single central nozzle, they have a ring of nozzles, tiny nozzles, around the outside perimeter of its heat shield. So this upper stage can literally come back like a capsule and land using those nozzles, those tiny nozzles. It's very radical design, very clever. They have now completed all their tests on the first stage. They've completed all the engine tests on the upper stage. The company has not announced a launch date. They have always taken the attitude, We'll launch when we're ready. But they seem to be getting very, very close to have tested everything. So I think before the end of the year, they're going to launch this rocket the first time. They're not going to try to recover anything the first launch. They just want to prove they can get into orbit. But they are designed to be completely reusable and therefore competitive, superior competitive to almost anybody else, including SpaceX's Falcon 9.
0: And remind me, Bob, does SpaceX Falcon 9 have a reusable second stage?
1: No, absolutely not. And it's not affordable to do it. Looked at it and said, no, it doesn't pay. And Blue Origin's looked at the idea with its new gland, but they haven't really moved forward with that. They haven't moved forward with that as well. This will be the first. This and Starship Super Heavy will be the first completely reusable ships.
0: What is Catalyst?
1: Catalyst is a startup designed to do servicing in orbit. They were going to do a demo mission called Link, where they were just going to demonstrate their capabilities. Link has like little robot arms, and it's designed to grab a satellite. They were going to do a demo mission. NASA put out a request for bids for a rescue mission to the Swift-Gerrells Space Telescope, one of their best low-cost satellites ever launched, telescopes back from the 90s. It's been up for more than two decades. But its orbit is decaying, so it's going to go away if it's not rescued. And so they put out this bid, and Catalyst decided to quickly reconfigure their demo mission as a rescue mission called Link to Swift. And it's now been integrated into its Pegasus rocket from Northrop Grumman, and they hope to launch this by the end of this month. This contract was awarded in November. So this is an incredibly fast-moving operation for Catalyst, which has never done it before. This is a demo mission. If they succeed here, they will put themselves on the top of the heap of the orbital servicing market, and they will save a telescope. And even if they don't completely succeed, or they don't succeed at all, if they get close, they will demonstrate incredible capabilities, John. So this is an exciting company and an exciting mission. I'll be following them behind the black when it launches in June, and we'll just have to keep our fingers crossed how it works.
0: Spaceports. Bob, you know, the number of spaceport stories that you do remind me that if Agatha Christie was still with us, there'd be murder at the spaceport. It'd be a fabulous,
1: you're right,
0: fabulous setting. Somebody would go missing, and it would have to do with the moon mission or something fantastic like that.
1: Well, we've had that kind of stuff already happen in Russia at Baikonur. That's actually been the case with sabotage of a capsule. But nonetheless, you're right. But here we have another. This is the Nova Scotia spaceport that I've been talking about since 2016. They've been trying to get off the ground for more than a decade. They really weren't getting anywhere. They were pretty much moribund, except earlier this year, The Liberal government in Canada, a very leftist carny government, gave them a lease the spaceport for $200 million. Now, I have to point out the spaceport really is nothing more than a slab of concrete. It's not much. It's only done suborbital launches and only two. But this week it did its third suborbital launch and the second unsuccessful one in a row by this company, T-Minus, a suborbital Canadian company that's not really a major rocket company. They're trying to get started. There was mainly a PR event for the government of Canada to say, hey, we got our own spaceport and we have our own rocket capability. It's all kind of a lie. There is no Canadian rocket company that's going to eventually launch out of this spaceport. Eventually, we might have two different private companies, one of which is ISAR, I mentioned already today, that has signed a deal to consider launching out of this spaceport. They've been trying to get a launch for 10 years, more than 10 years. They may be getting close, but it took a gigantic influx of cash from the government to make it possible, John.
0: All right. India and Japan are moving. Where?
1: They're moving in the direction of private space, the capitalism market. In both cases, the governments have taken action to kind of encourage the private sector. In India's case, they have announced they are all accepting bids from private Indian companies to take over the operations of their LVM3 rocket. That's their biggest rocket. It's the rocket they're going to use for their manned missions. But for commercial operations, they want the private sector to take it over. We'll see if that plays out, but at least they're moving in that direction. In Japan a few years ago set up what it calls a Space Strategic Fund. This is a 10-year fund of $6.6 billion designed to encourage the private sector, give out grants to private companies. It hasn't been done as well as it should, John, but I will say at least this is a sign and direction. This fund has now given Mitsubishi a significant subsidy to develop an orbital tug. One of the problems of Japan is that this fund is being handled by JAXA, their space agency. And rather than encourage new companies, it seems to me it's basically encouraging the big space people it's been working with before, such as Mitsubishi. It's good they might get their own private orbital tug, but this is not doing a great job to encourage new space in Japan right now.
0: John. Bob Zimmerman, he keeps the website Behind the Black. We've done space engineering. We're off for exploring. I'm John Bash.
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I'm John Batcher. Bob Zimmerman, he keeps the website Behind the Black, and we're exploring. But right now, we're stopping to acknowledge a pioneer. Bob, what was Hale Bopp, and who was Hale?

0: Alan Hale was the co-discoverer of Comet Hale-Bopp, which showed up in the late 90s, and at this point is the brightest, is the record-setting comet of all time that is known. It was visible for a record-setting 18 months. It was extremely bright. I lived in New York at the time. I could literally go outside in New York City, in Manhattan, and see it in the sky very clearly. It was one of those spectacular comets. It was the most spectacular comet to date, even now, three decades later. Alan Hale was an amateur astronomer who co-discovered Comet Hale-Bopp. In fact, he was the first one to report it. Thomas Bopp reported it only shortly thereafter, so they both got co-credit. He was an amateur astronomer who had trained to be an astronomer, but couldn't get work because there's really a lot of people who want to be astronomers. It's not a sign of his he's good, but it's just too many people. So he mainly made a career of spreading the religion of amateur astronomy, teaching kids, educating the public, writing books to do that. And his discovery made it very possible for him to do this very well because he became famous. Well, he passed away this week at the age of 67. Rest in peace, Alan Hale. We remember you well.
1: Too young, Bob. Too young. All right. Yes. The moon, the first picture. This is history. What are we looking at, Bob?
0: All right, so I decided as one of my cool images this week on Behind the Black to go back in time to what I think is really one of the most significant pictures ever taken, but it doesn't look very good by our standards today. This was the picture taken of the moon, the first picture taken of the moon's far side. It was taken by Luna 3, a Soviet Union probe, on October 7th, 1959. And it's significant because before this picture was taken, the whole history of the human race, we've been looking at the moon every night, every human being could see it, but we had no idea what the far side of the moon looked like because it never faces the Earth. So this was a mystery that had been hanging over the entire human race from day one. And on October 7, 1959, Luna 3 passed the moon, looked back at it, and took this picture. It's not a very clear picture, but it demonstrated the moon on the far side is very cratered, has fewer mare like the near side, but it's basically like the moon. It doesn't have an alien civilization, which some sci-fi writers had proposed. The religious myths, the wondering what was on the far side, were all disproved. This is just a revelation. If you have to understand what it was like at that moment in time for the whole human race. We suddenly discovered that mysteries out there could be solved, and that's really a significant thing. So I wanted to highlight that, John, and it's really a cool picture in that respect.
1: Cosmology. We have two pieces of cosmology here. One is about dark energy. Another one is not. It's about something called little red dots. Bob, I know what dark matter is. What is dark energy?
0: Both, no one knows really what either are, John, to be very clear. Dark matter is a theory to explain the movement of galaxies. Galaxies, stars, rotate their stars much faster than they should, suggesting there's a lot of mass there we can't see. We can't see it. So we don't know what it is, but somehow these stars are moving faster. So they call it dark matter, but we don't know really what's going on. Dark energy is even more mysterious. Back in the 90s, they looked at supernova in the early universe. They made the assumption that all those supernovas were equally bright as the ones in our near universe. And so they could use the brightness to determine the expansion of the universe in the early universe. And what they discovered was, based on those supernova, that the universe in the early universe, in its early days, was expanding faster than expected. In other words, instead of objects slowing down as they move away from the Big Bang, they were speeding up. Doesn't make any sense, but it's what was discovered. Well, there's been a lot of question and skepticism about this result. Papers have been published saying that dark energy doesn't have to exist, that the acceleration is not really happening, that our information about those supernovas is too much based on assumptions and weakness. And so there was a paper, one of a series of papers that was published last year in 25, questioning the existence of dark energy. Well, this week, the cosmologist who made the initial discovery in the 90s published their own paper saying, no, we got it right. This paper was wrong. Dark energy exists. And let me quote, we can get back to trying to understand what this dark energy actually is rather than wondering if it exists at all. And they basically called this a crisis that shouldn't have happened. And no one should question their theories. And the simple fact is that the dark energy remains a skeptical, uncertain theory that is not proven. And to say that people shouldn't question it is contradicting the very fundamentals of the scientific method. You always search for truth. You always question everything. And that these cosmologists, as they have been for decades, very arrogantly demanding no one question them, it's kind of disturbing. It bothers me enormously. And I've had this happen since 1995, John. The first cosmologist I ever interviewed, when I asked her a tough question or two, she got insulted and huffy and didn't want to talk to me anymore. And that's, unfortunately, a lot of the cosmology community. They don't like to be questioned. And yet, they make theories that still at this day are not proven and have lots of holes in them.
1: Little Red Dot gets his own tribute in Science and Nature magazines. It's now called LRD. But they exist. They discovered them thanks to the James Webb Space Telescope, and there are theories. What's a good theory, Bob?
0: All right, so now they looked at a little red dot that happens to be microlensed, and because of that, they said that gives them the ability to get more data out of it. And based upon the data, they posit that this little red dot in the very early universe, they don't know what they are, is actually a supermassive black hole embedded in a very dense cloud of ionized gas, molecular gas, and that gas is also in the form of an accretion disk. That's what they say they've got. Now, once again, there's a lot of uncertainties here because microlensing carries a lot of assumptions about what you're looking at. But nonetheless, it still causes a problem because this little red dot, it's a supermassive black hole in the very early universe, and it really shouldn't be there. So once again, more questions, more uncertainties, but at least we have a little bit more information.
1: Yeah, James Webb is wrecking cosmology, Bob, really.
0: Yes, I agree.
1: All right.
0: And I expected that.
1: We have reason to celebrate, but Europe's Proba 3 space telescope, is it okay?
0: Yes, it's been recovered completely. Proba 3 is a solar telescope. It has an occulter. It's two satellites, actually. They fly in formation. The occulter is like an eclipse creator. It blocks the sun's light so that the second probe, the instrument probe, can observe the corona of the sun, the atmosphere, kind of like we do during eclipses. Back in February, the instrument portion of this lost contact, and they had spent a month trying to get it back. They got it back into communications. They've now ready to resume observations, which is really good. They thought they had lost it, but they haven't, John.
1: And Parker's okay.
0: The Parker Solar Probe orbits the sun repeatedly. It flies within 4 million miles of the surface, and it's designed to study the corona as well. It did its 28th flyby again this past week. It's a success.
1: Bob Zimmerman, Behind the Black. I'm John Batchelor.
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13: ABC News, I'm Dave Packer. President Trump posted onto social media that a deal with Iran is scheduled to get signed on Sunday. This echoed Iran, which said, and another senior administration official, what he said, too. ABC's Selena Wang.
14: This is just a memorandum of understanding. A lot would still have to be hashed out over a 60-day period. The official says the deal, quote, leads to the dismantling of Iran's nuclear program, the U.S. taking the enriched material, destroying it, and removing it from the country. But there's no specifics about how all of that would happen.
13: The Foreign Intelligence Surveillance Act expired early Saturday morning. FISA was passed after 9/11 to help the government keep track of foreign threats. The administration says President Trump's name has been removed from the Kennedy Center in Washington after multiple rulings that only Congress can change the name. And the New York Knicks are the 2026 NBA champions, defeating the San Antonio Spurs Saturday night, taking the series in five. This is ABC News. Some popular prediction markets are suing to try to block a new tax. ABC's Brian Clark explains.
15: Kentucky implemented a 14.25% tax on prediction markets earlier this year. Now a group of those markets, including Kalshi and Polymarket, are suing, saying the tax is discriminatory and unconstitutional. The suit points out the rate is higher than the more than 9% tax on horse tracks, what it called Kentucky's favored incumbent industry. The Commonwealth's Attorney General said in a statement his office is the odds-on favorite to win.
13: Overseas, pomp and pageantry on display for King Charles' annual birthday celebration. Thousands joined the king and queen for the parade known as Trooping the Color. Also attending were Prince William on horseback, a royal salute greeting the king, and Princess Kate wearing a powder blue dress with matching hat along with their three children. The royal family later appeared at Buckingham Palace and took in a military flyover. Dave Packer, ABC News.
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0: I'm John Batchelor. Non-strategic nuclear weapons, sometimes called tactical weapons, sometimes called battlefield weapons. But it's non-strategic nuclear weapons. That's the trail we're on, thanks to Peter Husey of the Cold Institute for International Strategy of the National Institute for Deterrence Studies. Peter, the non-strategic nuclear weapons presents itself to Mr. Putin as he becomes president for the first time at the beginning of the 21st century. What is a non-strategic nuclear weapon to Vladimir Putin then and now? Good evening to you.
1: Good evening. In 1999, in April, Mr. Yeltsin signed a decree that said, build me battlefield nuclear weapons that are very, very low yield, very accurate, and can win a nuclear conflict. The theory is that Mr. Putin himself, as head of the National Security Council at the time, wrote it, and then he waited to be president when he signed legislation or whatever you want to call it, to implement this. So in Mr. Putin's mind, the idea is you can actually use nuclear weapons on a conventional battlefield to go from stalemate or even to partial defeat to say, I can win this. And he believes, I think he can intimidate and coerce the United States and its allies from even coming to the defense of our friends, whether Ukraine or Taiwan or South Korea, doesn't matter. And even if it has to come to using the things, my concern is that he is reckless enough, given the strategy I've looked at from Russia, is that they would actually risk using such weapons, which is what is really dangerous.
0: Now we get in a time machine and go to 1951. Desert Rock. That's the code name in the United States for a series of exercises by the U.S. military for working troops alongside atmospheric nuclear tests. They were carried out at the Nevada Proving Grounds between 51 and 57. Camp Desert Rock was the facility set up for the Army to test troops operating in a nuclear battlefield. It's quite fantastic, but there it is. There are photographs everywhere, which is what brought me to Peter to talk about this matter. We have an atomic cannon pulled up at the very nascent Las Vegas. A young man, the teamster driving the atomic cannon, casually dressed in the heat with what looked to be an early walkie-talkie, and this great big mobile artillery piece behind him that was made to fire an atomic shell 10 or 12 miles. I don't remember the exact distance, but once the explosion happened, the troops that were already deployed in the area were to operate as if they were going through combat operations. That happened repeatedly. And the estimate is up to 400,000 military personnel were exposed to whatever happens when you watch an atomic bomb go off and say, don't look at the explosion, look away or wear glasses. Peter, it's quite fantastic that happened, but that is all about non-strategic nuclear weapons. Is that correct?
1: Yes. So and what they were trying to do was they were exposing soldiers literally to tests of nuclear bombs and then the post-bomb cleanup, they called it. And it was to test both military tactics and equipment near bomb blasts. And a lot of these soldiers developed very serious health problems. And then over time, the Defense Threat Reduction Agency and the VA found that a lot of soldiers are coming down with serious problems, and we now have programs to help them recover. But it was strange. I mean, we had, as I told you, between Russia and the United States, I think we had almost 100,000 nuclear weapons, the vast majority of which were these battlefield weapons. And we were worried that Russia, since they had so many of these, that that's what they would do to attack Western Europe.
0: Desert Rock 1, 2, and 3, observer programs conducted at Shot Dog, Sugar, and Uncle. Tactical maneuvers were conducted after Shot Dog. Damage effect tests were conducted at Shot after Shot Dog and Sugar and Uncle to determine the effects of a nuclear detonation on military equipment and field fortifications. Peter, they did this without full knowledge of what they were risking, or did they have understanding and everybody was taking their risks?
1: They knew that it was risky. They knew there were terrible impacts in terms of radiation, but they simply did not tell anybody or did not tell the soldiers. And they knew of the radiation dangers, but the military did not really, or the civilians, fully protect our participants, who, as I said, later developed serious health problems.
0: June 1952, there's a photograph accompanying this, Desert Rock 4, Tumber Snapper George, of the troops advancing towards the cloud as the mushroom cloud breaks up among them. And it looks like it's nighttime and there's a searchlight on behind them. And they're following an armored, it looks like either a truck or an armored truck. They're following it as if it was a combat operation. Now, the reason I'm emphasizing this, we can presume the Russians were training in a similar fashion. Do we know that for certain?
1: Yes. The one show that I'll always remember was 60 Minutes, did a show about the nuclear testing in the Aral Sea area and talking to civilian people who live there and the terrible deformities that happened to their children over time. And this is where they tested military maneuvers in the midst of a radiation cloud. It was not a nuclear weapon blown up way, way off in the distance, but relatively nearby, because they wanted to know what happened within a nuclear environment. Could you operate militarily? And I'll never forget it, because it was something that the Russians did over and over again. We quit after sometime in the early 70s. We had the test ban in the 60s. And then we did no above ground testing. And then we've only done underground testing since 1991, I believe, or two, when Bush said we're just not going to do any explosive testing underground. So, we were doing tests and we knew that it was dangerous.
0: Yes, this is Armored Task Force Razor conducted to demonstrate the capability of a reinforced tank battalion to seize an objective immediately after a nuclear detonation. It's flabbergasting, Peter. I'm sorry, as I read this over again, you've guided me to it. Army troops
1: You know, I have a friend who got me over to the National Defense University years ago. I spent 22 years there doing very much what I do now. And Kirk Lewis, God love him, it was a colonel in the United States Army, and we were talking about when he served there, and he said, well, yeah, we had nuclear bazookas, we had nuclear shells of various kind. And I said, well, what's the strategy? And said, well, you throw it at the advancing Russian tank armies and then run fast in the other direction.
0: This is a
1: nuclear stuff in those days was very widespread. I mean, you couldn't limit the detonation cloud. You couldn't limit the radiation, which you can now. You have very, very minor distances that the nuclear stuff can go. And I know this from talking to some of the top people in this business. This is what the Russians have been doing quite over a long period of time. But in those days, I agree with you. It seems ludicrous to think that, my goodness, are you going to start using nuclear weapons on a battlefield and think anybody's going to survive?
0: At Shot Smoky, Army troops conducted an airlift assault. And at Shot Galileo, Army troops were tested to determine their psychological reactions to witnessing a nuclear detonation.

0: survive the use of nuclear weapons. But unfortunately, we have Russia and China who are in the business of developing such weapons because they think they can use them.
1: All right.
0: That really is scary.
1: We've established that the U.S. did it, too. When we come back, we're going to turn to the 21st century. What is the U.S. thinking about nuclear weapons in the battlefield? What is the Russian, and now what is the People's Republic of China? Peter Husey of the Gold Institute for International Strategy and the National Institute for Deterrent Studies. I'm John Batchelor.
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0: Tuesday, we are discussing atomic weapons, one particular category, non-strategic nuclear weapons, that sometimes is called tactical or battlefield nuclear weapons, that were used in tests with human beings, members of the military, starting 1951 in the Nevada test ground, starting somewhere in that area, early 50s in Russia. Today, I learned from Peter that in place, an order signed by Vladimir Putin in the late 20th century, continuing into the 21st, the Russians make a tactical nuclear weapon, a non-strategic nuclear weapon, part of the arsenal of a combat unit. Does the U.S. have a comparable non-strategic nuclear weapon in its arsenal, and what is to be done? Peter, the Army thinks of a nuclear weapon as a gravity bomb. That's why they've deployed, the Air Force has deployed them into Europe. Do we believe that a non-strategic nuclear weapon is part of the arsenal of a combat unit in NATO if it's attacked by the Russians?
1: Well, John, the way we would think of it is we have airplanes in Britain that would carry a gravity bomb, as we call them, and get over the target. So you have to go through missile defenses. You got to go through air defenses. You got to go get by the other guy's fighters and then drop a bomb literally on top of the target. And we only have about 100 such weapons, plus or minus a few. We got rid of almost all of our so-called theater nuclear weapons way back in the 1991 when President Bush, under something called Presidential Nuclear Initiative, unilaterally said, Cold War's over, the USSR is gone. We don't need this anymore, and assumed the Russians would follow suit, which, given the lack of transparency in Russia, we know that the minimum number they have is somewhere around 1,500 to 2,000 of these. They're specialists who I think are right that they have thousands more. They've not gotten rid of them all, and so they don't attach these to a unit. It would be under the command of STRATCOM in Omaha, taking orders from the president to go use these planes to hit, let's say, Russian tank armies or whatever target they decide.
0: Right now, the understanding between the two armed forces in Europe, NATO and the Russian forces, do they understand that a tactical nuclear weapon can be and will be introduced to the battlefield?
1: Well, the Russians have said they're going to. That's their strategy. The United States has said our job is to deter any such use, any such threatened use, and never go there. You know, don't take that escalating step and keep it at worst at a conventional level, and hopefully not at a conventional level, but a crisis that can be managed diplomatically. The former minister of atomic energy in Russia, his name was Mikhailov, said that thermonuclear weapons, the big ones, aren't useful. They're massive destruction. And what he advocated was very low yield weapons, which would enable highly accurate guidance and what they called tailored effects. Fascinating way to talk about nuclear weapons. And they would provide political and military utility to achieve victory. And he advocated a force of not 1,500 to 2,000 of these things, but 10,000 in the mini below a kiloton. And he called them clean, which means they were, compared to some of the big ones we had, yes, and that they were not just radiation, but neutrons, X-rays, gamma rays, EMP. And as he wrote back in 1999, he said, we're going to make war once again. We'll make nuclear weapons again an instrument of war.
0: Do the Russian combat units carry with them a nuclear weapon, a non-strategic nuclear weapon that can be delivered by an artillery round or a mortar round, or do they also depend upon air power and gravity bombs?
1: Well, they have air power, they have missiles, they have anything that can deliver, whether a rocket or a missile, they use it. And this is something that the Russians keep them in storage. And if they got them out, we might be able to see it. It might not, who knows? But again, they would assign them two units as they move units march from Europe, from Russia west towards the NATO border. So they would assign them two various groupings, and they're not very transparent, John, about how they do this. But as you know, they have talked to Belarus and said, we're going to transfer nuclear weapons to Belarus. And then they talk about training, and these are the units we're going to put them with. And again, a lot of this is coercion and blackmail. But my worry is that the next step is that they really are serious enough or reckless enough to think they can use these things.
0: The Russians are up to date. They have access to what we learned from the test Desert Rock exercises. They know about the cancer, yes?
1: Oh, yeah. Well, they do it themselves. And I don't think one thing about Russia is you look at the war in Ukraine, they send mass waves of human beings and they get mowed down. And this is the way they fight wars. They fought the Nazis this way. They also, this is the way they would fight a war in Europe if they invaded across what we used to call the Folder Gap between East and West Germany. Now the line is much further east. But again, it's the way the Russians fight wars.
0: And the Chinese, do we know anything about their use of non-strategic nuclear weapons? We have a couple of minutes.
1: We have very little information except for what we see. Their weapons are dual use. Their conventional weapons can be made nuclear in a heartbeat. And they admit that. On the other hand, they're very lacking in any transparency about how many they have, both at the strategic level and theater. But when you look at the way they exercise, they look at their strategy, you look at what they have threatened to do with respect to Ukraine, Taiwan and South Korea and Japan, the view is that they have adopted a similar position as Russia.
0: Peter Husey of the Gold Institute for International Strategy, the National Institute for Deterrence Studies, Desert Rock Exercises 51 to 57 is everything you need to know about a tactical nuke on a battlefield. Everybody dies. I'm John Batchelor.
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7: I am at this point proud to say that I am using my voucher and a proud renter of an apartment where my daughter and I are very happily living.
8: Colorectal cancer screening saves lives, but only if people get tested. About 23 million adults have never been tested. Almost 2 out of 3 have a regular doctor and health insurance that would pay for the test. Doctors often recommend colonoscopy, but the fecal occult blood test and sigmoidoscopy also effectively find colorectal cancer early. When people can pick the test they prefer, they're more likely to actually get tested. If you're between the ages of 50 and 75, talk with your doctor about which test is best for you. Make sure you understand the steps you need to take to get tested. If you have a family history of colorectal cancer or polyps or inflammatory bowel disease, ask your doctor if you should start screening before age 50. Through the Affordable Care Act, many people have access to health insurance that covers colorectal cancer screening tests at no cost. Remember, the best test is the test that gets done.
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21: Dad, guess what?
22: What?
21: You are going to be a grandfather.
22: That's great. You're going to be a wonderful mom. And I can't wait to be a grandpa. Not too long ago, moments like this with my daughter would have been a challenge. It was a long road for me to find myself again after Vietnam. I struggled to connect with almost everyone and preferred being alone. It was my neighbor Jim, another Vietnam veteran, who finally convinced me that I could still connect with my family and find that fulfilling life I'd lost. In fact, I called Jim first with the news about my granddaughter, Lizzie. Hey, Jim, I'm going to be a grandfather.
23: Congratulations, Dave.
22: Hey, let's get together and celebrate.
23: Well, as long as you're not grilling.
22: My pride was my armor, but I didn't know it then. I couldn't put it into words. I was sad, was scared, I felt alone. I didn't know how to reach out, so I hid behind anger and silence. But then I decided to listen to Jim, and I went for help down at the VA. If I can take that first step after almost 50 years, I know other veterans can too. Visit maketheconnection.net to find out more.
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0: I'm John Batch, sir. I welcome my colleague of longstanding, Colonel Jeff McCausland, United States Army, retired. He was an artilleryman. He now is a visiting professor at Dickinson College and Diamond Six Leadership and Strategy. And I call upon Jeff's experience to help me understand the on-again, off-again negotiation with the Islamic Republican Guard. Yes, the president announces there's something happening between his interlocutors and the negotiators in Tehran. But the Wall Street Journal reminds all of us that whatever is agreed upon by the diplomats and the presidents must be judged by the Iranian Revolutionary Guards Corps, the state within a state. Jeff, this is a long way from done. Is that too much? Is that too exaggerated? Good evening to you.
1: No, it's not too exaggerated at all, John. It's a long way from done. And you rightfully point out part of the problem is the process as well as the substance. In this particular case, on the Iranian side, you have a process which ultimately means any agreement has to be approved by the new Grand Ayatollah. There are reports that he was badly injured in the initial attack, number one, that he's been moved to a remote location, and number two is he only communicates by courier and several couriers to make sure that his location remains a secret for fear that he'd be assassinated by the Israelis or the Americans if it was found out. Second of all, clearly the Iranian Revolutionary Guard Corps has a lot more say in the decision-making process than it did under his father when he was Grand Ayatollah. And there are competing factions, at least three that I can look at. One is the Iranian Revolutionary Guard Corps, which is very conservative and obviously wants to hold out for the maximum concessions from the United States. Number two is Gadov, the parliamentary speaker, who apparently was the spokesman, but again, as to work out consensus amongst the Iranian Revolutionary Guard and other. And then number three, and of lesser influence, but still there, is Pezeshkian, the president. And there are reports this week, John, that Pezeshkian had privately offered his resignation as president to the Grand Ayatollah because of the overwhelming influence that the Iranian Revolutionary Guard Corps was exercising in these particular negotiations.
0: Jeff, what is Karg Island? It's in the news all the time. Karg Island, K-H-A-R-G.
1: Karg Island is an island on the northern portion of the Gulf. So in terms of seizing Karg Island, it would have little effect in terms of the opening the Straits of Hormuz. The Straits being closed would make it more difficult to move a force in there, perhaps, or sustain a force. It is offshore. It has very deep port facilities around it. So historically, the Iranians have used Karg Island as a location for the offloading of oil products to be shipped out of the country. So it's got several docking facilities and piping facilities to store and transit oil. So it's very critical to the Iranian oil economy. And seizure of that would do a very difficult blow to the Iranian economy. And that's why President Trump has said we're going to eventually, I think of his words, control it because we're going to control their market. The problem is, I went back, ironically, John, and looked at this, and Karg Island is almost exactly the size of Iwo Jima, you may remember, at the end of the Second World War in terms of geography. It also is only 15 miles from the mainland, whereas when we took Iwo Jima from the Japanese, there was no way the Japanese could support it, the defense of that island well from the mainland due to the size of the U.S. Navy. In this case, however, if you were able to seize the island with a landing force, you would still be within artillery range of the mainland. And so you might be able to seize it, but then you got to hold it under what I would think would be relentless missile, drone, and artillery fire coming from the mainland. And furthermore, there are clear reports that the Iranians have reinforced Karg Island, so you'd be doing a landing against a hostile shore. Estimates I've seen say a brigade could take it. I think that's very problematical. I think a larger force than that would need to go in, number one. Number two, you've kind of telegraphed that you're coming. Number three, based on the geography, difficult to get landing ships through the straits to conduct an amphibious operation. So you might have to go in by helo, which would piecemeal the force going in. And most certainly, you would take significant casualties back to Iwo Jima. The Marines, when they invaded Iwo Jima, suffered overall, John, 25,000 casualties, about 7,000 dead and about 18,000 to 19,000 wounded. I don't think the fight would be that severe, but anyone who says you can seize Karg Island without sustaining casualties, significant casualties, on the entry and perhaps sustaining casualties to hold it is foolhardy or knows nothing about military operations.
0: My memory is they prepared Iwo Jima with artillery, naval fire and bombing for days. Is that planned for Karg Island?
1: unknown, John, but perhaps certainly could do that. But part of the problem is, again, because of the nature of the island economically, it's got the large fuel tanks for storage of petroleum products prior to being shipped out. And so heavy bombing of a rather small island that had large numbers of those facilities would result, I would think, in a massive fire operations that you'd have to wait to subside before you could land significant troops. And furthermore, the United States, in terms of land forces, does not have significant land forces in the area. We got two Marine MEUs and a brigade from the 82nd Airborne. So you roll all that together in terms of land forces, you got about two brigades of land forces. Could you move more in the area? Certainly you could. That would take a longer period of time.
0: Jeff, this has been described as a standoff. Do you agree with that metaphor?
1: Yeah, totally. I mean, there's no doubt about it. Both sides are looking for a way that they can describe what comes out of any kind of agreement as them winning, if you will, for domestic considerations, number one. And number two, both sides on the economic side seem to be believing that they have control of the situation. Iranians certainly believe that they can take pain longer than the Trump administration can. On the Iranian side, though, they have suffered grievously economically. 1 to 2 million lost jobs, skyrocketing unemployment. Some say up to $500 million a day in lost economic opportunity for shipment of oil. On the U.S. side, of course, we see rising prices of oil, which have moderated slightly in the last couple of days. And then you saw on Friday, of course, an inflation report, which rose inflation to about the highest level since 2022. So who can take the pain the longest? And furthermore, while we're suffering here in the United States from high gas prices, around the world, the impact may even be greater because of smaller strategic reserves. I was just in Ireland, for example, John. Gasoline in Ireland is about $10 a gallon. And we're going to see enormous food issues around the world as the summer goes on because of shortages of fertilizer, which also is one of the major exports coming through the Straits of Hormuz.
0: Jeff, is the Hezbollah part of the negotiation between Tehran and Washington, or is it not?
1: Depends on who you talk to, John. If you talk to the Iranians, they would say it most certainly is. And we saw this exchange of missile fire between the Israelis and the Iranians earlier in the week. The Iranians launching missiles against Israel because the IDF had conducted strikes in and around Beirut. And they said that violated any kind of a ceasefire agreement. And the Israelis responded. And the Trump administration has said, no, these are two separate wars. And the Iranian response is, no, this is two different fronts in one single war. And that's back to that negotiation and the settlement. Whereas the Trump administration would be fine, I think, with some agreement whereby we end the blockade, the Iranians open up the straits on their side, and then we agree to meet to talk about the tough issues, nuclear future, highly enriched uranium, Iranian ballistic missiles, and sanctions, as well as frozen assets. The Iranians are saying, no, any agreement has to include a ceasefire in Lebanon as well. And here's where we see, John, a divergence between us and our only real ally in this conflict, and that is Israel. Mr. Netanyahu has said he is not party to any agreement, number one. Number two, he's running for re-election. And I would argue from his perspective, he needs this war to continue so he can campaign as the guy who defeated both Hezbollah as well as Iran. And at the moment, according to public opinion polls, that when they go to the polls in October, Mr. Netanyahu at the moment would lose.
0: Quickly, Jeff, to Europe, looking at the situation right now, I would say the drone use of the Iranians has certainly changed the flow and momentum of this war. Is it profound?
1: Yeah, I think it is profound, John, because we've seen, and of course it had begun before the war with Iran, with the advent of more and more use of drones. And now the Ukrainians seem to have gained an edge by their production of drones. They are employing about 5,000 a month at least, productions of up to 1 million drones. And they're using those in what I would call a three-phase operation as an old artillery guy. Phase one is shorter-range drones that can basically make the possibility of an attack on the front lines untenable because the battlefield is saturated with drones. It's transparent. And therefore, if you're a Russian, you'd attack with ones and twos, not brigades and battalions, but ones and twos. But secondly, now, over the last couple of months, the Ukrainians have been more successful in what we call interdiction fire. And that's hitting targets out to about 100 kilometers to 100 miles. This is interdicting the resupply of the front line. ammunition, evacuation of wounded, more manpower, fuel, etc., and making it very difficult for the Russians to resupply. Crimea, many people think, is becoming more and more isolated because the few road networks connecting Russia to Crimea are now being interdicted. And then what we would call the deep fight being out to 1,000 kilometers, perhaps. And there you see both the psychological attacks, Ukrainians using drones to strike St. Petersburg during the St. Petersburg International Economic Forum, a real blow to Putin's reputation, and at the same time being very successful at long ranges, striking Russian oil and natural gas refining facilities that have brought down the export of those particular products by the Russians and cut into their ability to make money to sustain this conflict.
0: Have the drones leveled the battlefield to the point that the Russians no longer have confidence that they can win?
1: At the moment, John, but the question is, again, can you sustain this? Any type of Russian spring or summer offensive does not seem to be materializing because, again, the Russians can't mass forces because they'd be struck, number one. But number two, and this came out in the last week from British intelligence, and that is reports that the Russians may now have suffered 500,000 dead, which means they've suffered around 2 million wounded, and their ability to recruit, even at numbers that replace the soldiers they're losing, now are insufficient. So Mr. Putin has a choice of either cutting back on that offensive or mobilizing, going to more conscription, which would be very, very unpopular. He therefore has, oddly, the same options that Mr. Trump has, in a way, negotiate some kind of settlement and try to make the population believe it was victory, or escalate. How could he escalate? He could escalate by threatening to use nuclear weapons. He could escalate, and you and I have talked a lot about what he could do around the Zaporizhia nuclear power plant, or he could simply wait out the summer and fall and say, I'm going to escalate next winter again by trying to make life in Ukraine during the wintertime untenable by striking electric power grid, rail networks, et cetera, and make the life of the population just awful.
0: I'm speaking to my friend, Colonel Jeff McCausland, United States Army, retired Dickinson College visiting professor, CEO, Diamond Six Leadership and Strategy. Colonel McCausland has some thoughts about the Pentagon, where he's worked. He has thoughts about NATO, where he's worked. He has thoughts about the Civil War, where he has helped me understand. And when we come back, we'll put all that together. I'm John Batchelor.
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0: I'm John Batchelor with Colonel Jeff McCausland, who's helping me understand the conflict zones right now in the 21st century. However, the combat zones everywhere have history and detail that can be helpful. Even personalities analogous to other personalities can be helpful. The question now is remarks by the Secretary of Defense, Mr. Hegseth, over these last weeks look significant policy. However, at the same time, Mr. Hegseth's style of delivering remarks and, in fact, conducting his office is unusual. I'll use that word, something I wasn't prepared for. At the same time, I reminded myself Jeff has guided me through the Gettysburg battlefield. So I decided, well, what was going on with Lee and Hooker and Meade at this time, middle of June? It's June 12th, 1863. And what I found was someone named Stuart, Jeb Stuart, decided to go on a extremely romantic ride through the Yankee countryside. Jeff, I think that's as generous as anybody could be about Stuart. What did Stuart do, and what does it tell us about Mr. Hegseth?
1: Well, what Stuart did, John, is you have to back up to, I think, the 9th of June, and that is as they were preparing to come north, Stuart decided to throw a large-scale cavalry parade and a ball at a plantation, and all the ladies would show up in their gowns and the officers would be there, and it'd be a great way to kick off this particular campaign. So they organized that parade, but unfortunately an uninvited guest showed up, and that was the federal cavalry showed up and surprised him, and there was a battle called Brandy Station. Now that was kind of a draw. It was the largest cavalry battle in the American Civil War. It was kind of a draw, but Stuart, who was very, very concerned about his image, was very embarrassed by the fact he was surprised, and the press all across the South roundly criticized Jeb Stuart for that. So as they came north, Stuart convinced Robert E. Lee that what he should do is conduct this massive raid around the federal army and capture stuff and tear stuff up, and it would be really good. Unfortunately, Lee agreed to that and told him, but don't forget, your primary mission is to tell me where the enemy is, tell me where the best terrain is. I got to stay in touch with you and put somebody in command of whatever cavalry's left the main body. He didn't do that.
0: The cavalry was the eyes of the army.
1: Cavalry was the eyes of the army. So the metaphor I'm going to draw, which some may argue is a weak one, and this I really think contributed markedly to Lee's failure at Gettysburg, Stuart not showing up until late on the second day of the battle. And so when I teach leadership and use that particular vignette at Gettysburg, I say this is the problem of a leader, and in Stuart's case, you would have to say an excellent cavalry commander, tactically and operationally, who lost the vision of what the grand strategy was, when number one, and was far more interested in his individual reputation than he was in the success of the organization. And dare I say, that is the same thing I would lay at the feet of Mr. Hegseth. In comparative terms, I would dare say, Mr. Hegseth is the most poorly qualified by his background of any Secretary of Defense in history. So at least in comparative terms, you'd have to say Stuart was a better cavalryman. But they're both worried about their performance as well as, and their image, than they are what's happening. Stuart liked to wear gold spurs and ostrich feathers in his hat and a scarlet cape and all that kind of stuff and be performative. Back to Hegseth, the three speeches that he's given in the last week are performative, number one, but number two, one has to assume, having worked in the White House, this was all part of a coordinated messaging by the White House. And what were those three speeches, and what did they say about policy? Speech number one was at the Shangri-La Dialogue in Singapore, which is sort of Vera Kunde for Asians. It's the annual National Security Conference for Asia. Aixman was the leading American representative. He gave a long speech about security in Pacific, and he never mentioned Taiwan one time. And in a Q&A, when he was asked about it, he seemed to suggest that future aid to Taiwan was transactional and conditional, which is a major change in U.S. policy. His second speech was on the beaches of Normandy on the 6th of June, 2026, normally an opportunity for any leading diplomat who represents the United States to talk about alliance unity, sacrifice, historical ties, democracy, values, all those things. Mr. Hegseth spent his speech criticizing the Europeans over their immigration policy and how that was destroying the European culture, and really roundly criticized them, hardly enlisting more support amongst Europeans. And then his third speech, ironically enough, was at Guantanamo. Now, why any Secretary of Defense would go to Guantanamo right now with so much going on beats me. perhaps Hegseth went there because he served there as a junior officer. He also went down there to be performative. He wanted to do physical training with the troops. Honestly, John, I never cared how many push-ups the Secretary of Defense could do, but in Mr. Hegseth's case, it seems to be a primary capability. And then he gave a speech in which he threatened the Cubans because he said, we have reports Cuba is acquiring drones and they might threaten the United States or our bases. Well, first, Cuba threatening the United States with a few drones would be suicidal, number one. And based on the geography of the island and Guantanamo being a postage stamp, any Cuban with a rifle can shoot at Guantanamo if they want to. So a few drones hardly changes the calculation. But I think it's part of administration policy to suggest, as the president has said, Cuba is next. Right. He would be proud to take over Cuba. And it's something we might look at as we go into the future.
0: My memory is that General Lee lost his temper with General Stuart. Is that correct, Jeff?
1: He lost his temper with General Stuart when he arrived. Stuart will arrive on the afternoon of the second day after the fighting has ended. He's very pleased with himself because he's bringing wagon trains of stuff he's captured. And he rides up to Lee expecting to be complimented. And Lee says, but where have you been? I needed you here now. I needed you here yesterday, and all this material you brought now just burdens me down.
0: Colonel Jeff McCausland, United States Army retired artilleryman, Dickinson College visiting professor, CEO, Diamond Six Leadership and Strategy. I'm John Batchelor.
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11: ABC News, I'm Dave Packer. A post from the president, a deal with Iran scheduled to be signed Sunday. Iran saying a deal's never been closer, but ABC's Selena Wang points out,
12: this is just a memorandum of understanding. A lot would still have to be hashed out over a 60-day period. The official says the deal, quote, leads to the dismantling of Iran's nuclear program, the U.S. taking the enriched material, destroying it, and removing it from the country. But there's no specifics about how all of that would happen.
11: Fans at a watch party outside New York's Madison Square Garden as her Knicks in San Antonio beat the Spurs in Game 5 to become the 2026 NBA champions. Jalen Brunson scored 45 points and was asked about his come-from-behind team.
13: I don't know. For some reason, I feel like the game for us starts 30 minutes later than it's supposed to. We didn't show up at 8:30. We showed up at 9 o'clock.
11: Final score, 94-90. Knicks taking the series in 5. Dave Packer, ABC News. President Trump's unprecedented exhibition on the White House lawn featuring mixed martial arts fighting in the octagon is less than 24 hours away.
14: Final preparations for Sunday night's big UFC fight on President Trump's 80th birthday are now underway. Testing the lights ahead of 4,000 spectators expected inside the arena on the White House South Lawn, with 120,000 more watching from the nearby Ellipse. The UFC insists they're footing the bill, already topping $60 million, but it's also a marketing windfall, corporate sponsorships lining the cage.
11: ABC's Selena Wang. The Pentagon releasing another batch of UFO files, including video from last summer in the Northeast that shows what an eyewitness describes as a light hovering about 25 feet off the ground over their backyard. The new videos don't include any major revelations, and there's no definitive evidence of alien life or a government cover-up. Dave Packer, ABC News.
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0: Now, it's Red Eye Radio. Gary McNamara and Eric Harley talk about everything from politics to social issues and news of the day. Whether you're up late or you're just starting your day, welcome to the show from the Relief Factor Studios. This is Red Eye Radio.
1: All across America, we are Red Eye Radio. He is Eric Harley and I'm Gary McNamara. Hi. All right. We got a lot to talk about today.
2: Yeah, we do.
1: But I can't believe that I missed this. I did not see it in the interview that he did. But, one of the things we said about Scott Pelley getting fired, one of the things I said is the first thing that I would notice if I was his boss and a ton of other, political activists that exist in there is it comes across to the public that you have no curiosity.
2: Yeah.
1: You know, when you look at the Andrew McCabe interview, for example, as we said, there was a complete lack of curiosity, which means you go in and you say, well, I don't understand this. You make this allegation. Where does this come from?
2: Right.
1: Well, we can't tell you. Well, then how do we know it's legit if you can't tell us? But and so we brought that up the other day that, yes, he's a political activist. So there has to be a lack of curiosity for what you don't want to broadcast.
2: Yeah.
1: But when he said this, there were two things yesterday that I went, wow. When Scott Pelley said he had no idea who Barry Weiss was until it was announced she was going to be the head of CBS News, you're fired.
2: Yeah. Yeah, you're fired for you sound like that reporter from the New York Times that pretended to be traveling. And wrote articles as if he were traveling. Remember that years ago?
1: Yeah.
2: Several years ago. I forget how long ago that was, but it goes back several years. And it turns out the person was never actually traveling to go do the stories, just writing them from home. And I thought to myself at that time, well, why would you bother? You work for the New York Times. You're not interested in journalism. Go ahead and make it up as you go along. But it sounds like a lame excuse, because remember his position in that meeting where he went off on the executive producer and Barry Weiss. It was, nobody knows you. You don't have experience. I mean, this is the thoughts he was trying to convey, just attacking them on your nobodies. And now he's trying to use that as a defense for his behavior. There's no way you didn't know who Barry Weiss was. If Barry Weiss had never been on board at the Twitter files and came straight from New York Times to CBS, he would have run down the hall and give her a hug.
1: Oh, yeah.
2: That would have been, if she had never done the work at Twitter for right. Elon Musk's project, she would have been welcomed with, and straight from the New York Times, welcomed with open arms. He probably would have done a piece on 60 Minutes about her.
1: But it shows you the fact, either he's lying.
2: Yeah.
1: And I believe he's lying.
2: I believe he's lying.
1: Because she authored, remember, the Twitter files, she was the main author of it. And when did she put out that report? Which means she was working on it for a significant portion of that year.
2: Mm-hmm.
1: How long ago did the Twitter files, did the first report come out that, Barry Weiss did, that was one of the biggest story in the political story in the country for a significant period of time?
2: Yeah.
1: That was 2022.
2: Yeah.
1: So he's trying to convince you, Scott Pelley, that he had no idea of Barry Weiss authoring, when that report came out, the first report in December of 2022.
2: Right.
1: So 3.5 years.
2: Right.
1: He had never had heard her name, had no idea what she did. And then she took that and catapulted that into the free press.
2: Mm-hmm. Which made noise.
1: Which absolutely made noise. And he's trying to convince you that he had no idea who she was until she was made the head of CBS News. He's lying.
2: He's lying. He's lying because he's trying to justify his childish behavior and his comments during that meeting that got him fired.
1: Yep. I had no idea who she was until she... It's like, it's an absolute lie. But if you're saying, well, how do you guys know what's in his brain? Because it was the biggest story of the year. It was the same thing with the New York... Remember when the New York Times wrote that editorial on the map after the shooting
2: was it Heather somebody with that you mean the one that wrote the statistics report, the stats report,
1: report that the vice presidential candidate at that time, I got mine blank here. McCain's vice presidential candidate,
2: Sarah Palin.
1: Mm-hmm. Right, the whole Sarah Palin thing.
2: Yeah.
1: The
2: lawsuit and everything else. But what they wrote,
1: right? The target. Exactly.
2: Yeah, right.
1: And we said they knew it. They're lying. They knew it because we all knew it. It was the biggest story in the media. They were lying.
2: Right. Yeah, because that surrounded the Gabby Gifford shooting.
1: Right, the Gabby Gifford shooting, exactly. Right. So they knew, you know, and we said, sorry, they're lying. But if you want to say, okay, you guys are going too far, well, then he should be fired then for a few reasons. Number one, he was lying. Or number two, if he's considered your main anchor of 60 Minutes and actually has no idea about the Twitter files, Barry Weiss, Elon Musk taking over Twitter, and he's completely clueless as to all of that ever existed. Tell me where we are wrong in our analysis that he should be fired from 60 Minutes just because of that, even if you don't believe he was lying.
2: Well, it's because there are a few things here. You and I both believe he's lying.
1: Yes.
2: You're a horrible liar. That might be a reason for me to fire you. You can't even lie well because you're lying to make yourself look stupid.
1: And now,
2: you may be stupid, but I believe you're lying here.
1: Yes. There's no way you could miss that story.
2: There's no way.
1: You know, in fact, you think about it, Barry Weiss... has been really at the forefront. You can look at her as the person because, again, creating the free press, but she's been right in the heart of the debate about bias in the media because she's not a conservative Republican.
2: Right.
1: In her life, she's been a liberal Democrat. That's who she believed, and that was the story. And everybody listening right now, you know it. If you're a Democrat, you know it. And Scott Pelley had no idea who she was. It's not believable. And then the Leslie Stahl story. I mean, when she said the worst thing she's ever experienced was the firing of Scott Pelley in her life. It's like, oh my God, what a blessed life you've lived.
2: Right.
1: If that's so, a coworker gets fired, that's the worst thing in your long life you've ever experienced. Again, I don't believe her.
2: No.
1: She's staying that because she wants to create this incredible drama, which again, if I'm

0: at just the basics of what was found in the Twitter files, you have to be frightened as to what your government would do and did do during those years at Twitter.
1: It's probably one of the biggest media stories.
0: Yeah, I don't know anybody that challenged the emails and the messages. Do you? That came out and challenged the messages between, like, the FBI and the staff at Twitter at the time that was exposed, all that stuff that was exposed. The evidence itself, I don't know that anybody ever came out.
1: No, they attacked them personally.
0: Right.
1: But no, I don't think anybody ever did. But it was I'm looking back and I'm thinking to myself, you know, again, I go back maybe a few years. It might have been the biggest media story since the initial criticism of the Washington Post as the, you know, being criticized by the Nixon administration for Watergate.
0: Yeah, right.
1: Because that went on for a while. Those stories went on for a significant period of time. But, you know, Elon Musk taking over Twitter, the censoring, the FBI's involvement in it, what the Twitter files found out, may be the biggest media story in the past half century. Maybe even bigger than Watergate. Because Watergate was just an investigation of a newspaper investigating a story. This was about government intrusion and government influence to censor what they didn't like through private organizations and private media outlets, and a ton of people that were anti one candidate involved in working in social media to help censor with a relationship, law enforcement, with a relationship to current law enforcement working in the FBI.
0: The closest 60 Minutes ever did on the Twitter files was a piece in early November of 22, on social media and political polarization in America. Just generally speaking, the chat, the back and forth on social media. But there's no way. The following month, CBS Evening News, and again, he wasn't anchor then, Scott Pelley, but down the hallway at CBS Evening News, they did a story on it, and there's no way he didn't know about it then. Well, you're lying, Scott Pelley.
1: But that was just the report that came out. They had to do story after story.
0: Oh, yeah.
1: I'm assuming of the actual, remember, congressional hearings.
0: Yes.
1: Where you had, you know, Schellenberger out there, because they were part of it also, Schellenberger and Taibbi, especially, that were being attacked personally. And then remember what a big story it was. Was it Taibbi? Where the FBI showed up at his, or the IRS showed up at his door? Or was it Schellenberger? I can't remember who it was.
0: I can't remember which one it was, but it was one of those
1: right,
0: two.
1: Remember that whole thing?
0: They showed up the day he was testifying.
1: Right, the day he was testifying. And remember they said it was about a refund or something. It was like, yeah, the IRS doesn't show up at your door like that.
0: Yeah, we owe you money.
1: And so it was such a big story, and Scott Pelley is trying to convince you that he didn't know about any of it. Well, then you're fired. You're fired because you're either lying or, it proves what I've said, you are in this insular bubble where you have no idea what the hell's going on in the world, and you're considered one of the major focus points of 60 Minutes.
0: You're a horrible liar.
1: Yeah.
0: You made up a lie that just makes you sound ignorant.
1: I know. It's just like, and I'm... That was the other
0: you
1: thing.
0: Know who
1: is there any self-awareness here at all? Do you know what you're doing? Do you know how you're making yourself look like an idiot to anybody who has any type of basic intelligence at all? By the way, is he not childlike?
0: He really is. No, he is. He's a teenager who believes, he's that kind of teenager who believes he knows more than the parents.
1: Yeah.
0: And he's sounding like he's, I'm just Ron Burgundy. I just read what's on the prompter. I didn't know this Barry Weiss. I don't know who he is. It's a she. Oh, I'm just learning that. Good. Then your firing is justified.
1: Yes.
0: Because you're ignorant. It was a massive turn in social media. I believe it's what prompted Zuckerberg to eventually go on Rogan and say, well, yeah, they called us during the summer of, 2016?

0: about the laptop, or 2020, about the laptop, and said there's going to be some misinformation. We need you to throttle that misinformation down. Zuckerberg, that was his version of the Facebook files, basically, when he was on Rogan. I think maybe another interview or two, he might have said similar things. But basically, that this was a huge, huge, huge story. And by the way, if you didn't do it, it also explains the justification for change, big change, at your parent company, CBS News. Because that right there tells you, oh, I didn't even, so you guys never did a story on it. Because imagine that was Trump's FBI controlling all social media. Imagine that was Trump directing that, GOP-er was directing that.
1: Cash Patel calling social media to
0: and
1: hey,
0: setting
1: this
0: up office.
1: Coming out. Can you throttle this down a little
0: bit? I mean, they were basically setting up office at Twitter, the FBI was. They were setting up a satellite office, almost. You know, they had just become so cozy there at Twitter controlling the message. And we know Facebook the same thing.
1: We are Red Eye Radio.
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1: December and March of 2023. 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
0: The days he was testifying.
1: Wow. 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
0: Yeah.
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12: We're Red Eye Radio. He's Eric Harley, and I'm Gary McNamara. The inflation numbers have come out. By the way, Mr. President, what not to say when an inflation report comes out? I love inflation.
13: Yeah.
12: Even if you say, because when the war is over, it will come down, you never say the words, I love inflation, because it will be used against every Republican.

0: Republican coming up in November.
1: Yep. Yep. Yep.
2: The second half of that will never be
0: right.
2: Put in the ads. It's the first half. And even though their side said it and tried to promote inflation as a good thing when it was over 9% and saying that means people are spending more money.
0: It's one of the reasons they lost.
2: Yeah.
0: One of the major reasons they lost.
2: Yep.
0: Again, this is politics 101.
2: Yeah.
0: And I'm sorry for people that say, well, Trump's not a politician. He is now.
1: Yes.
2: I thought we were beyond that, but yeah, you're right.
0: Yeah,
2: we're probably have to.
0: The words never to say politics 101. You never say the words, I love inflation.
1: Yeah, no.
0: I love the inflation. You never say those words ever.
1: No. God. No.
2: No, no, and no.
0: Yeah, but the he finished it up. Doesn't matter.
2: No, yeah.
0: You say, no, we all hate inflation, but, right?
2: You say inflation is transitory.
0: No, no, no, no, no, no, no, no, no, no. You don't say that
2: well,
0: either.
2: Well, in this case, you actually could say that it's temporary based on the war.
0: Do not say it's do not use the word transitory. Stay away from any T word.
2: As a result of our efforts in Iran, which will have a long-term benefit, which will mean a safe and prosperous United States, this is only temporary. And I'm telling you right now, it's going to be great. And we're going to take care of Iran, which gets us to the comments on Iran and the actions against Iran.
0: Which we'll get to in a minute here, but I just want to, let me just get to the problem. I think it was the Babylon Bee that had the headline. Let me just check here. By the way, I just looked up, I see main update state flag with swastika, and it's a state main state flag with the swastika. Where was it yesterday? It was, I don't know, maybe it's not on the page. Maybe they just had it as on social media, but it was, people still looking for the benefit of the Iran war. It was a Babylon Bee headline. Yeah. And again, I say that because Babylon Bee is a Christian pro-Trump.
1: Yeah.
0: And they're not anti-Trump at all.
2: No.
0: A parody website. So I saw that yesterday. I'm like, oh, boy. But when you look at it, just get to look at the inflation numbers and then we'll get down to all the Iran stuff. The consumer price index increased 4.2% last year relative to a year earlier, the highest annual inflation rate since April of 23, and an increase from 3.8% in April. 60% of it, though, because of energy prices.
2: Yeah.
0: Okay. Right, so you look at it and you can say, all right, the economically speaking, the economists looked at it and said, well, really can't get anything on this because the energy prices are so much of it. Right at the moment, I don't care about, it's not the economic issues that's number one to me. It's the political issue of how this will hurt you in November. And that's why when he said, oh, I love the inflation, it's like, oh, God, please just shut up. But when you look at it, food from home still up 2.7%. Food away from home up 3.5%. That's interesting because food away from home normally the last couple of months has been lower than food food at home. It's actually been lower.
2: Yeah, but there have been some fast food menu adjustments, I think, during that period, which is why that may have happened.
0: Energy up 23.5%, gasoline 40.5%, of course. Electricity 5.9%. Pipe gas, 3%. Apparel, you look at it now as we get closer to, with schools ending, for example, just is ending on the East Coast. It's been out for a few weeks, but still you've got over the summer looking for school stuff. Apparel up 4.8%. Rent of primary residence, 2.9%. new vehicles and used cars down, that's because they're not selling. You saw the OEMs a couple of weeks ago said, expect a bad year.
2: Yeah.
0: Right. You had motor vehicle maintenance and repair, 6.1%. Motor vehicle insurance up 6.1%. Airfare, 26.7%. Medical care services, 3.8%. And so, I mean, you look at those numbers and you can throw out the numbers and say this, you know, it's you take out the energy prices and it's not that bad. Economically speaking, you can say that if the war ends in a month and gasoline prices come down. My major concern right now, as I said, everything I'm focused on is I want the Republicans to win. Any criticism I have towards the Republicans and the administration is based on one thing. Not that I want the Democrats to win. I want the Republicans to win. And it seems like at times they are not as focused as the members of their party wish them to be.
2: You know, I'm thinking in my mind, looking at the calendar, if you were going to do what needs to be done and complete the mission in Iran, which I believe should include two main items, and that is taking the regime out and then getting the securing and getting and keeping the uranium. That two-tier mission, I'm thinking to myself, well, I mean, you probably could do it in 8 weeks, but I don't know. That seems like a short period for me. But let's just say you could do it in 8 weeks. That still basically gets you to mid-August. Prices start dropping on energy late August. The driving season will be ending in late August. And then you start seeing then the energy prices because of heating oil, just natural demand, would come back as the months start to cool. But the point would be is that if you could get that mission done, you might be able to settle the markets. But I don't even know if you have that kind of time. Even if you could get the mission done in 8 weeks, you're asking for the public to have the perception of, I saw gas at 313 the other day. And I thought to myself,
0: I paid 320, which is really a dollar lower than it was.
2: Yeah. And the president, in fact, told us yesterday why that was.
0: Right.
2: They have been sneaking oil through the Strait of Hormuz all along, and Iran just discovered it. And the supply, and he said it was millions of barrels a day. So if, you know, if the supply, again, if there was this glut.
0: A total of 100 million barrels, which would be 5 days supply for the United States.
2: Right. And if you're looking at that, you know, that effort, if there was some kind of offshore glut or whatever, which has happened, you know, I didn't hear anything like that. But this was a secretive mission, he said. No lights on the freighters, nothing. So he said Iran found out about it or they'd still be doing it. Is that more justification of, all right, you're going to have to control the Strait of Hormuz. The down pilots is one thing, but beyond that, you've got to control Iran. You've got to control the regime. You've got to get the mission done. There's no discussion. There is no deal to be had with Iran. No one believes that. And the administration knows that. So trying to kick the can until November 3rd is a futile effort. You're going to have a two-tier mission. You take out the regime and you get control of all of the uranium. And I don't know if that can be done right now. I'm just throwing this out. That's in order to complete conquering Iran. That's what you're going to have to do. And then, of course, maintain the Strait of Hormuz.
0: Look, the president yesterday said what the biggest supporters of what he has done, you know, initially what he did in Iran, have been saying all along. In fact, if you look at the New York Post editorial, which we read on the air yesterday, the New York Post editorial said, that Trump's advisors need to stop, you know, having the United States look like suckers. And the president said yesterday,
2: yeah.
0: he said those words.
2: Yep.
0: Iran is playing us for suckers,
2: yep.
0: which means they're playing you for a sucker.
2: Yeah.
0: Because you're the only one that matters. You're the guy running
2: this
0: the whole
2: is all
0: thing.
2: About you. You're the,
0: so, yep. so Trump came out and said, they're playing me for a sucker.
2: Yeah.
0: Which is exactly, and so everything that he has been saying, all the 38 times that the New York Post actually counted, that he has said we're close to a deal, was all BS. All of it.
2: They were stalling. If you were helping them, if you were stalling and believing the talks were going anywhere, you were helping them do whatever that was.
0: By the way, I'm saying Iran was BSing. You're not BSing if you believe it. If Trump believed it.
2: I
0: don't know whether. Here's my point. Did Trump really believe it, or was he just doing that politically because he was trying? He thought it was politically advantageous to keep promoting it, even if he knew we weren't close to a deal.
2: It's hard to know.
0: I don't know.
2: And I thought for the first few weeks, this gives you room for a very important intel mission. Let the dust settle. But we're so far past that. Now it is. Iran's had time to, according to reports and satellite photos, start to dig out the rubble of those missile sites and possibly make progress at getting the uranium. Now, it's been told by the administration, and I think a couple of people in the media said, well, they don't have the equipment to get all the uranium. I don't know that. I don't know what equipment they're being supplied by China, by Russia. The Israelis have been hanging out in Azerbaijan with troops there. That was discovered, and that's the land between Russia and Iran. You have to go through Azerbaijan if you're going to move by land. And so, it's hard to know what's going on and what they're being supplied with, what Iran has. I think, again, the first few weeks, it's heavy intel mission to find out what's left when the dust settles. But if you do believe that they're at the table and they want a meaningful deal, first of all, you're a sucker to believe it, that they would ever abide by the deal.
0: Right. Because they'll write a deal, they'll put it down on paper, and then just, you know, okay, all right, well, now it's going to be 60 days or 90 days where we come to a, you know, a ceasefire. Remember, because it was a ceasefire and then a peace deal 60 to 90 days down the road or whatever.
2: Yeah, right.
0: And they're like, fine, we'll just keep breaking it all the way then.
2: Right.
0: And that's the whole point. Even when the president said, because it seemed like he was coming out strong yesterday, you know, and then it was like, I got a call. They called me directly, and they're ready to deal, and they better, otherwise we bomb the S out of them tomorrow.
2: No.
0: And it's just like, well, no, they're extending it. They're extending
2: there's
0: it.
2: There's no deal to be
0: it.
2: Had.
0: They're extending it.
2: There's no deal to be had.
0: Right.
2: Take out the regime.
0: All there is the United States setting the terms and verifying it.
2: Yeah, and the regime has to be gone, because even if we have the uranium, the regime is going to fund, if you let them play in the oil game, they're going to fund their proxies.
0: Which and you know be that. Attacking the United States.
2: Yes.
0: We are Red Eye Radio.
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0: We are Whatever Radio. He's our crony, and I'm Gary McNamara. Real quickly looking at the latest reports of what might be going on overnight, and there was some of the reports that over Israel and Jordan, whatever, that there were other missiles and, and things like that,
1: right?
0: And that I was reading that on X. I haven't seen it, just went to Fox News, haven't seen an update on it, but we'll do some research on that to find out the latest on that, because as we know, even after the and by the way, those helicopter pilots, you read the story on that, they were awful lucky. The drone, the explosives in the drone didn't blow up.
1: Yeah, right.
0: With the helicopter right between them.
1: Right. Yeah.
0: And so
1: yeah, that story is
0: That's
1: wild.
0: It was wild. So it's going to be interesting to see what happens in the next 36 hours.

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5: ABC News, I'm Dave Packer. President Trump posted onto social media that a deal with Iran is scheduled to get signed on Sunday. This echoed Iran, which said, and another senior administration official, what he said, too. ABC's Selena Wang.
6: This is just a memorandum of understanding. A lot would still have to be hashed out over a 60-day period. The official says the deal, quote, leads to the dismantling of Iran's nuclear program, the U.S. taking the enriched material, destroying it, and removing it from the country. But there's no specifics about how all of that would happen.
5: The Foreign Intelligence Surveillance Act expired early Saturday morning. FISA was passed after 9/11 to help the government keep track of foreign threats. The administration says President Trump's name has been removed from the Kennedy Center in Washington after multiple rulings that only Congress can change the name. And the New York Knicks are the 2026 NBA champions, defeating the San Antonio Spurs Saturday night, taking the series in five. This is ABC News. Some popular prediction markets are suing to try to block a new tax. ABC's Brian Clark explains.
7: Kentucky implemented a 14.25% tax on prediction markets earlier this year. Now a group of those markets, including Kalshi and Polymarket, are suing. saying the tax is discriminatory and unconstitutional. The suit points out the rate is higher than the more than 9% tax on horse tracks, what it called Kentucky's favored incumbent industry. The Commonwealth's Attorney General said in a statement his office is the odds-on favorite to win.
5: Overseas, pomp and pageantry on display for King Charles' annual birthday celebration. Thousands joined the King and Queen for the parade known as Trooping the Color. Also attending were Prince William on horseback, a royal salute greeting the King, and Princess Kate wearing a powder blue dress with matching hat along with their three children. The royal family later appeared at Buckingham Palace and took in a military flyover. Dave Packer, ABC News.
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18: When you finally find your thing, you want the whole world to know about that thing. 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
1: 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Gary McNamara and Eric Hurley talk about everything from politics to social issues and news of the day. Whether you're up late or you're just starting your day, welcome to the show from the Relief Factor Studios. 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
19: All across America, we are Red Eye Radio. He is Eric Hurley and I'm Gary McNamara. Welcome and good morning.
3: Hello.
19: Yeah, it wasn't the best day for the president. Then he looks like he's backing off on Pulte as the head of DNI. Yeah. He's just too much pressure on that one coming from his own party on that. I have no idea why he picked him.
3: Well,
19: to do it. And there's the part of the discussion is whether the DNI is even an office that needs to be in the federal government. I do like that.
3: Well, you have 18 intel agencies, and my question would be, I mean, we have leaders of those other intel agencies. John Ratcliffe is doing a good job, I think, at CIA. And I naturally thought they would ask Ratcliffe. But what I just said may have overqualified him, which is to say they need him at the CIA more than they need him as DNI. And is the DNI, has it become more of a clerical position? I don't think that it is. But do you actually need that position filled? I don't know. But many in the GOP thought the nominee wasn't qualified, and so it looks like they're backing off. We'll see who the next nominee is, I guess.
19: But like I said, when he said yesterday, I love the inflation. Doesn't matter what he said afterwards. The Democrats will use that all the way up to the election. You want to vote for a Republican? Here it is. We love inflation, just like the Republicans use the whole transitory thing against Biden,
3: right?
19: And everything about inflation back then, just a horrible move. And then when we come to the war in Iran yesterday, where the president really verified what every critic that has been on his side has said, when he said, "Yeah, they're playing us for suckers."
3: Yeah,
19: which means they're playing me for a sucker.
3: Yeah,
19: and he made it sound like he's not going to allow himself to do that again. But then he said, "They called me. They called when we did it. They called me." And it's like, and if there's not a deal, well, then we'll bomb the S out of them tomorrow.
3: Don't try and walk the fence for the markets if that's your approach. If that's what you're trying to accomplish.
19: Well, the fact is when, and I didn't count it, when the New York Post came out and said we've been close to a deal 38 times. I'm like, okay, no wonder everybody's tired about it. No wonder it's almost like, crying wolf.
3: Mm-hmm.
19: You say it so much that we're here, and you're not there. And then this all happens, and then you go back and say, well, they called us, so now they're serious about doing it. And it's like, no. And when we even looked at the deal that they talked about a few weeks ago, which was, okay, not a peace deal yet, but a ceasefire and then whatever it was, and then 60 days or a indeterminate amount of time, I don't know what the exact amount of time would have been, in order to have a peace deal, to get rid of the nuclear weapons. And everybody went stalling. And now he said yesterday, they've been playing me all along.
3: Yeah.
19: And it's like, that's what everybody on your side has, not the opposition. Right. Everybody on your side has been telling you this.
3: Yep.
19: And, why is that? Why have you allowed yourself to be played by the Iranians? It's not like they were trustworthy before the war.
3: No, there was no reason they were going to be trustworthy now, no matter how much you bombed the S out of them.
19: And then when, this beginning of this week, when he went after Israel for defending themselves, said Israel's not the problem. When he was trying to make the moral equivalency or trying to make the case that both sides, Israel and Iran, need to stop fighting as if the United States wasn't part of it.
3: Mm-hmm.
19: These are all bizarre statements that don't make any sense. And and then when our helicopter is attacked, it's like, okay, we're going to go in and we're going to strike back. Well, you're telling Israel not to strike back, and you're striking back, and they're hitting, they're hitting their home country.
3: Right.
19: They're hitting places within their own country. And it's just, again, it's become a cluster here where you initially had clarity as to what the president wanted.
3: Yeah.
19: And now you don't
3: even
19: know.
3: At least in words,
19: But the one thing is, well, what does Iran want? Iran wants to stretch this out as long as possible.
3: Or like the alien in Independence Day, through the glass.
19: I want you to, die. What
3: Bill
19: do you want
3: Pullman
19: from us? I want you to
3: die.
19: Yeah, I mean,
3: if you ask Iran what they want, death to America. Right. That's, they've been screaming that. Is anybody not paying attention? It's 47 years. It's not like they started screaming that in March.
19: And one of the things being asked by the president's supporters, what do you want? What would you view as the deal? When the president said, what, 10 days ago, Iran's given us our guarantee they want to get rid of it. It means nothing.
20: Nothing.
19: Stop talking guarantees or a deal. Start talking about how you will verify everything, because that's the only thing that matters is the verification of it. And then you have to explain to your own party that if they agree to a deal, that you'll allow the money to start flowing again, that will go right back to the proxies that will be used to attack the United States.
20: That's why the mission has to be a two-tier approach. That the regime has to be gone, and we have to have the uranium.
19: Well, that's what the president stated his goal was in that 8-minute speech.
20: Yep.
19: And then afterwards talked about the only thing acceptable is unconditional surrender. There is no deal in an unconditional surrender.
20: No.
19: One of the things, as we've criticized with this president, whether it came, you know, domestically, the DOGE checks and the tariff checks and everything else, we said, don't overpromise and underdeliver. Don't do it.
20: Well, and on national defense, don't ever do that.
19: No.
20: Because you come off as weak and everything falls on you. Everything. All the bucks stop with you. You're commander in chief. And you get all the credit for taking Iran out and taking the old Ayatollah out. But if you don't finish the job, you get zero credit for any of it.
19: Trump needs a new Iran strategy, editorial board Wall Street Journal. After weeks of insisting a deal with Iran is around the corner, President Trump may be admitting the reality. The regime is tapping the U.S. along. In negotiations, he said Wednesday, the president has given diplomacy a chance, but they keep playing us for suckers. That's a quote from the president yesterday, he added. Is Mr. Trump ready at last for a new approach? For 9 weeks, a ceasefire has let Iran dictate events in the Gulf. The regime gets to start each skirmish, shooting at U.S. forces, U.S. allies, or commercial ships, then decides when the exchange ends. Iran also has used Hezbollah to fire on Israel, only to cite the resulting fighting in Lebanon as an excuse to stall talks with the U.S. Each prior Iranian attack has sent Mr. Trump racing to de-escalate. This meant forcing ceasefires in Lebanon and then blaming Israel when Hezbollah kept on shooting or playing down Iranian fire on U.S. troops as a trifle, meriting love taps in reply. Iran's large strike on the Kuwaiti's airport was not a big deal, Mr. Trump said. He said the same of Iran's Sunday strike on Israel, urging it not to reply since the missiles didn't hurt anybody. That logic leads to trouble. Only by a miracle did two U.S. pilots survive after an Iranian drone struck and burned inside their Apache helicopter near the Strait of Hormuz on Monday. Yet Mr. Trump's early reaction was to say this too, quote, it wasn't a big deal. Criticize the idea of returning to war and have the U.S. Central Command announce that its response would be proportional. CENTCOM says it hit 20 air defense targets on Tuesday and Iran fired back in the Gulf, given Israel had also hit reconstituted Iranian air defenses. The combined effort could prepare for something larger, but Mr. Trump limited Israel's strikes and previewed his own in public. When the U.S. says proportional, Iran hears weak, as we said yesterday. Mm. Offering the regime such forward guidance signals that Mr. Trump still fears a return to war. Iran may reply with greater force if he strikes again, as the president said he would do as early as Wednesday night. Mr. Trump won't want to hear it, but he has been dancing to Iran's tune. He will have to break from it or go down as losing the war politically, despite the early military gains. It's not too much to say Mr. Trump faces similar choice as the one that Bush faced in Iraq in 2006-2007. The insurgency was winning, and Mr. Bush needed to shift his strategy or accept defeat. He chose the surge that broke the insurgency, and the U.S. was able to maintain influence in Iraq in that region.

0: But there you go. Goes the way for Mr. Trump to right the ship is to go on offense, and that means more pounding Iran.
1: Yep.
0: So there you go. You know, so you can sit there and criticize the critics of the president, but the president just verified that the critics that were pro-Trump and pro-Iran were actually correct. And how do we know that? Because the president said it yesterday.
2: Well, he basically quoted the New York Post.
0: Yeah.
2: So there you have it. I mean, you and I have been looking at this. Everybody, I think some of our listeners believe we have an insider, or we're insiders at the White House, because we say something and quite often something happens the next day. But all we're doing is observing reality. That's all we're doing. This isn't hard.
0: And understanding the reality of Iran and and the Islamic jihad mentality.
2: You and I have been through this for 47 years.
0: Yeah, this isn't new stuff.
2: No.
0: And
2: I don't want to, you know, and honestly, almost like erasing everything up until recently with what he's saying about Iran and stalls and the 38 times of saying they've got a deal and then saying I love inflation made you wonder if Joe Biden's back in control.
0: Yeah,
2: as if he ever were.
0: It was a bad day yesterday.
2: It wasn't
0: a good week for the president.
2: You cannot have that.
0: Nope.
2: And you have to go to work and complete the mission, because you can't afford to lose your base. If they're not motivated, we've seen that before. If the GOP base, the rank and file voter, is not motivated in November, if they have no confidence, they won't show up. We've seen that before. We don't want that. I want the GOP to win. And even then, if they win, you're still going to have a ton of challenges, because you're not going to have a supermajority in the House or the Senate. So you have to start with the win. And you cannot piss off your base. Stop.
0: No.
2: This is national security.
0: And as we've seen, you know, and you know it because you don't see online.
2: Right.
0: You know, and that's where, you know, the influencers.
2: Right.
0: Nobody is saying, you know, they may say now if Trump goes back in, yeah, good, you know, good for you.
2: Right.
0: But nobody I haven't seen one influencer. And these influencers are the cheerleaders of the president on anything that he does.
2: Right.
0: They've been completely quiet for the last week.
2: Yep.
0: Last couple of weeks, really, on Iran.
2: Right.
0: We are Red Eye Radio.
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4: Agriculture Secretary Brooke Rollins Wednesday, testifying before the Senate Agriculture Committee. She notes ethanol made from corn as a prime example of value-added, as several foreign markets have biofuel demand from consumers and regulatory objectives.
5: Sat down with some ethanol buyers in England, and as so many of these countries, whether we agree with them or not, but they have put themselves into a certain category of reaching certain numbers on carbon, etc. It is our farmers in America that will be, I believe, the most benefited from those rules around the world. We're already going to break records this year on corn exports. Ethanol exports are going to break records, but I think it's just the beginning of the opportunity.
4: I'm Rod Bain reporting for the U.S. Department of Agriculture in Washington, D.C.
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8: You can't. You just can never say those words. No matter what you say afterwards, it doesn't matter.
9: That doesn't disarm anything.
8: Right. You can't do that.
9: No.
8: And, you know, and when he's talking about ballrooms or going to Knick games I'm going to have another rally, or what was the other one? Trying to think, what was the other one that he was talking about? You come across as going, you care more about the imagery of being president than actually what you said you wanted to do for us. That's the danger that he is creating. And I want Republicans to win, and I want Trump to be successful. None of it comes as anybody knows, from the fact that we don't want them to be successful.
9: No, I want them to win. Right. I don't want the GOP to win to keep the GOP in power necessarily as much as I want them to give him the power to finish his agenda on a number of things and the rest of his second term.
8: The whole UFC fight at the White House.
9: Yeah.
8: Stop it.
9: Yeah.
8: Stop it. Nobody gives a damn about that.
9: Right.
8: Stop it. I mean, just stop it. You're coming off. That's what I say. Stop coming off as an elitist. You did the opposite. That's how you became president the first time. You cared. You know, you cared about the success of the small guy. And now you're saying inflation doesn't matter. And look at all the things that we're doing to have fun. Stop it.
9: You have to finish on national defense. You have to finish the job. There is no half measure.
8: Yep.
9: There is no half measure. And you can't pause it because of an election. You'll lose your base.
8: Yeah.
9: You're finding that out very quickly. There's no deal to be had with Iran. None. The regime has to be gone. We need the uranium in our hands. Period. And I don't believe that's going to be a short-term thing.
8: Well,
9: because we don't know how deep the ties. We're told 4,000. It could be 10,000. It could be 100,000.
8: But in order to do
9: loyal
8: that,
9: to the regime,
8: in order to do that, don't you have to get rid of the regime? It's like, you know, they've already said we've had regime change. Well, yeah, to what the exact same thing.
9: Yeah, that's my whole point.
8: It's the exact same people. So you need to kill this level of government. If you're talking about succeeding, you had to kill the first level of government, the second, the third, the fourth, the fifth, the sixth, the seventh.
9: No, the entire regime has to be gone.
8: By stopping, as he did 10 weeks ago.
9: The loyalists rise to the top. Yep. You can't have any loyalists standing, period. You can't.
8: Because remember, your goal was unconditional surrender from them.
9: Yep.
8: He said it. We did.

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3: And he is Eric Harley, and I'm Gary McNamara. Coming up in just a minute, the gestating parent back and back in the news again. Coming up in just a minute.
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3: 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Guys, I got to go back and find it. We got some of our listeners had some great.

0: Oh yeah,
1: they had some great stuff on it. But yeah, it's back again.
2: Okay.
1: Officials in America's most populated township are taking urgent action to stop a Democrat-backed bill in New York State that would replace mother and father with gender-neutral parental terms. The emergency resolution from Hempstead Township comes just days after the New York State Legislature passed a bill that would replace mother with the term gestating parent and father with non-gestating parent. It would also change paternity to parentage. Democrats say the measure is an effort to be more inclusive of the state's residents with non-traditional gender identities. It is now waiting action from Democrat Governor Kathy Hochul. And to show you how important that was, we played the audio cut of Hochul, about a week ago? And she just said, well, I don't know about the bill, and we'll all decide that later on. And she wouldn't answer the question.
2: You know, if you were to take this to the national level, to the federal level, that would mean that on our biggest of bombs, we'd have to change that to the gestating parent of all bombs. You couldn't call it the MOAB. That, it just complicates so many things. And by the way, it's just stupid. Let's start with reality. It's wow. Just stupid.
1: Why, you gestating parent F word?
2: That's right. You know, I said that when we first did this story. That's going to change one curse word dramatically.
1: Yes.
2: It will take the impact out of it dramatically. As Mitch Hedberg used to say, you can't have an argument in a tent because you can't slam the flap shut. Well, you're going to take all of the steam out of that one curse word.
1: Hempstead Township Supervisor John Ferretti told Fox News Digital the legislation is woke nonsense. As a father of two, it was an insult to me and to my wife, Ferretti said in an interview. As soon as I learned, the first thing I did was bring my wife into our bedroom and said, look what they did up in Albany. They're eliminating the terms mother and father from state law.
2: That's not very romantic.
1: His 9-year-old daughter overheard the conversation and got upset, asking her non-gestating parent, can I still call you dad? It really hit close to home, he continued. We need to take a stand in the town of Hempstead, the largest township in America, and make sure, I'm not really sure what that means, by the way, and make sure we make it clear, because it's been said over and over again in this article, the largest township in America, and make sure that we make it clear to not just the residents of the town of Hempstead, but to residents throughout New York State, that we won't stand for this kind of woke nonsense. While the 2026 legislative session ended last week, Hochul has until the end of the year to sign the bill into law. Hochul told reporters last week she had not yet reviewed the proposal because this would take a lot, you know, the review of it. I mean, mother, gestating parent. Father, non-gestating parent. That's it.
2: Pretty simple.
1: I need to review this, and I need to study this, and we need to all get together with a group of my advisors and take a blah, blah, blah, blah, blah, blah, blah, blah, blah.
2: She really tries hard to walk that fence. It's not that hard.
1: See, I've known of her for a while because I'm from that area.
2: And you never have to, you know, here's the thing.
1: She may be dumber than Scott Pelley. You know, I don't want to be sexist here. You know, it's got nothing to do with, you know, whether that the fact that she's a, you know, gestating person and he's a non-gestating person.
2: Or whether she's past her prime, as Don Lemon would say. We wouldn't say that.
1: Right.
2: He said it.
1: Right.
2: He asked the question one time or made a comment.
1: She's past her prime.
2: Is she past her? We wouldn't. That would be wrong. I would just say she's old.
1: That's not unfair.
2: Because
1: you because you just haven't thrown that at her because she's a woman. You've thrown that at me many times.
2: Yeah. You know what old people are? They're old. We call them old people.
1: Oh. Why don't you call me something else? Because the other thing I call you is you're an old person or you're dead.
2: You know, to turn it around.
1: Be happy that you're old.
2: I don't think you're past your prime. I keep hoping you get better. There's always room for improvement. Look, I don't know if she's past her prime. I know she's old.
1: Jeez, I'm older than her.
2: Yeah, how old is she?
1: 67.
2: Yeah, she's old. She's a senior. She's old. It's okay to say that. She's a senior. She's old.
1: We don't bring anything into it except the capacity of their mind.
2: She may not be past her prime. Right. I think the people in New York are hoping it gets better.
1: The supervisor said the emergency resolution in Hempstead is intended to ensure the town continues to recognize the term mother and father in its own laws and policies, regardless of whether the state measure ultimately becomes law. We're taking a stand because we will not allow woke Democrat liberals in New York State and the New York State Legislature to erase a traditional family. They did not pass a law that adds language. They passed a law that erases mother and father from certain statutes under New York State law, and that is completely unacceptable. If Albany wants to add additional language to their state laws, they could have added additional language, and we would not be discussing this right now. Instead, they chose to erase mother and father and replace it, and we won't stand for that.
2: Yeah,
1: already said the resolution has garnered support among Republican lawmakers representing Nassau County, including the Assembly Minority Leader and others, which in New York State really means diddly and squat.
2: Exactly
1: what the Republicans think.
2: Yeah.
1: Let's see, as in Kathy Hochul's New York, mom is now defined as gestating parent. Well, as one legislator said, the fight marks the latest cultural flashpoint involving Hempstead, a Republican-led township of roughly, oh, no wonder, it's a township of 800,000 residents in Long Island.
2: That's the country's largest township,
1: wow.
2: I heard.
1: Okay, all right. Now,
2: heard that on the radio a few minutes ago.
1: Well, that impresses me, 800,000. Now, that you are the largest. I don't know of another town larger than 800,000.
2: Well, shouldn't they graduate to cityship?
1: And within Nassau County, Hempstead officials previously backed measures, including a push to keep biological males from competing in girls and women's sports. So there you go.
2: All right.
1: Oh God, what idiots. But the point is, they're not going to stop, which is why we are so passionate and critical of Republicans and the administration when they do something that we believe could result in them losing in November.
2: Yeah.
1: Because the other side on the issues are insane.
2: There's so much stuff that you can put in your ads. So much material to just fill your ads. Them in their own words. All you need is an editor. A 10-year-old YouTuber could put your ads together.
1: Yeah. I'm looking at this here, said Maggie McNeely with Concerned Women for America Legislative Action Committee. It's just absurd, but also inherently dehumanizing. It reduces women to just their reproductive organs, but women are so much more than that. They are individuals with unique abilities and capabilities. And yes, motherhood is one of the greatest things that a woman can be. Being a mother is an incredible gift.
2: No, I mean, you know, she hits it right there. That's the point. Mom isn't just about giving birth.
1: You know, I told the story last week, about a week ago, maybe a little longer than that. I talked to an old boss of mine who's a liberal, but always said I'm not a crazy liberal when I worked for him decades ago.
2: Mm-hmm.
1: And I had total editorial control and everything else. He hired me. He's the one that hired me. He liked what you know what he said? He goes, your audience likes you. That's why he hired me.
2: Yeah.
1: And this goes back a long time ago. But we got into a conversation. We don't very often. I mean, we've never really got into a political conversation, you know, since we've really worked together.
2: Hmm.
1: And he just started egging me on about, you know, this is on, you know, messaging back and forth. And I was just, you know, playing with him, whatever. And he goes, well, what do you think? What do you think? You know, because he was saying, you know, would I vote for Tallarico over Paxton?
2: Hmm.
1: And I said, no. I go, look, here's why I won't vote for a Democrat. And I laid it all out. Number one, when I said identity politics is the racism of the Democratic Party, they've institutionalized racism, and the radical transgender movement. is as misogynist and sexist as anything that I've ever seen in my life. And I said, you've basically the misogyny. And I think he really got upset. I think I really got him upset. And I told him what I don't like about Republicans and what I disagree with the administration about. Because I tell people what I believe. I don't care what party you're in.
2: Right.
1: If you're wrong, you're wrong.
2: Yeah.
1: You know, and sure, we can have the debate whether I'm right, as we always do.
2: Yeah.
1: Whether I'm right or you're right or we're both right or whatever. But the fact is, I've never seen, and I dare anybody, you know, to defend and say what the Democrats have done with the radical transgender movement isn't the most misogynist and sexist thing that has happened in this country in, I don't know, maybe 80 years when it comes to women.
2: Yeah.
1: It's absolutely horrible what they have done. It actually became the women's rights issue. But I laid out, you know, where I stand on the issues and where I disagree with both parties, but where I agree with both parties and the fact that I will still always vote Republicans because of the insanity of those issues with the Democrats. And he just goes, he wrote something, and then about an hour later he wrote back to me. He goes, did you just cut and paste that? Because that just sounds like, you know, MAGA doctrine. I just went, oh my God, he's angry.
2: After all these years, he still doesn't get what you do for a living?
1: Yeah, he doesn't. No, he doesn't. I think I got to him because I accused the party that he supports of institutionalizing racism, misogyny, and sexism, which is what Democrats believe they're completely against, yet it's exactly what they're for.
2: He should listen to the show.
1: Yeah, I agree.
2: We only mandate that you listen every night. The entire show every night. That's all we care about. And listen to the replay, because there may be something you miss. So listen to the podcast during the day. If you stay up all night, if you can't stay up all night, quit your job.
1: But it's right there. It reduces women to just their reproductive organs. And we've seen, like I said, the radical transgender movement is even worse than this.
2: Yeah. Right.
1: Yeah. Complete, total misogyny and sexism.
2: Yeah.
1: We are Red Eye Radio.
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8: 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And there's support, too.
10: 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Beautiful.
11: Acting is one thing. 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
1: I'm Gary McNamara. I see Stephen A. Smith and the president are going back and forth.
2: Yeah.
1: I added, Stephen A. Smith said the president shouldn't have gone to the New York Knicks game last week, and then boom, it's been back and forth. Trump, latest one, called him a low IQ individual and not that smart. And just for entertainment purposes, I would like to get two of them in the same room together.
2: Oh, I'd love that. I'd love that. Hey, if you can do a deal with Iranians, you could do a deal with Stephen A. Smith. Come on.
1: Yeah.
17: Oh, my gosh.
2: That would be fun.
17: Oh, gosh.
2: And where would it be?
1: He's an arrogant fool and a low IQ individual, he said, of Stephen A. Smith. I'd love that to happen. Just put both of them in a room and go.
2: Yeah.
1: That's the cage match they should have at the White House.
2: Oh, there you go. Yeah. Just have a big debate fest.

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5: ABC News, I'm Dave Packer. A post from the president, a deal with Iran scheduled to be signed Sunday. Iran saying a deal's never been closer, but ABC's Selena Wang points out,
6: this is just a memorandum of understanding. A lot would still have to be hashed out over a 60-day period. The official says the deal, quote, leads to the dismantling of Iran's nuclear program, the U.S. taking the enriched material, destroying it, and removing it from the country. But there's no specifics about how all of that would happen.
5: Fans at a watch party outside New York's Madison Square Garden as her Knicks in San Antonio beat the Spurs in Game 5 to become the 2026 NBA champions. Jalen Brunson scored 45 points and was asked about his come-from-behind team.
7: I don't know. For some reason, I feel like the game for us starts 30 minutes later than it's supposed to. We didn't show up at 8:30. We showed up at 9 o'clock.
5: Final score, 94-90. Knicks taking the series in 5. Dave Packer, ABC News. President Trump's unprecedented exhibition on the White House lawn featuring mixed martial arts fighting in the octagon is less than 24 hours away.
8: Final preparations for Sunday night's big UFC fight on President Trump's 80th birthday are now underway. testing the lights ahead of 4,000 spectators expected inside the arena on the White House South Lawn, with 120,000 more watching from the nearby Ellipse. The UFC insists they're footing the bill, already topping $60 million, but it's also a marketing windfall, corporate sponsorships lining the cage.
5: ABC's Selena Wang. The Pentagon releasing another batch of UFO files, including video from last summer in the Northeast. It shows what an eyewitness describes as a light hovering about 25 feet off the ground over their backyard. The new videos don't include any major revelations, and there's no definitive evidence of alien life or a government cover-up. Dave Packer, ABC News.
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13: Colorectal cancer screening saves lives, but only if people get tested. 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Through the Affordable Care Act, many people have access to health insurance that covers colorectal cancer screening tests at no cost. 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

0: Now, it's Red Eye Radio. Gary McNamara and Eric Harley talk about everything from politics to social issues and news of the day. Whether you're up late or you're just starting your day, welcome to the show. From the Relief Factor Studios, this is Red Eye Radio.
1: All across America, we are Red Eye Radio. He is Eric Harley, and I'm Gary McNamara. Welcome and good morning. I got a question. Do I have to pretend to be a soccer fan now for the next couple of weeks? Do I have to fake it?
2: I'm not going to be.
1: Okay, just wondering.
2: I'm not going to be. Look, to all the soccer fans, all right, great.
1: Yeah. That's...
2: You enjoy that. It's like, when you're inside the U.S., don't call it football. Unless you plan to replace American football.
1: Well, some of the big games are being played at Dallas Stadium.
2: Yeah.
1: At Dallas Stadium.
2: Yeah. Where is that, Gary?
1: It must be in Dallas if it's Dallas Stadium. People of Arlington, not too pleased about that.
2: Oh, come on, Arlington. You had a good run.
1: The foreigners come in and change our stadium to Dallas Stadium. Who are these foreigners coming in?
2: Back when the stadium was in Irving. We're in Dallas with the Cowboys. No, you're not.
1: And I kept seeing news stories. There they are. They're covering up AT&T Stadium. It's now going to be Dallas Stadium, even though it's in Arlington.
2: All right. Wow. You know, it's and honestly, the argument, you know, with the people who, well, you know, it's the most popular sport outside the U.S. I don't live outside the U.S. I don't care. There are many things that are popular outside the U.S. I don't care. And if you love it, I also don't care. Good for you. Enjoy it. You should enjoy it. I don't need to pretend to enjoy it. I just don't. You know?
1: By the way, with the Stars saying they're going to move to, Plano?
2: Yeah.
1: And then it's funny because people kept saying, the Mavs aren't moving out of Dallas. They're still in the Dallas proper. They're just not going to be downtown.
2: Yeah.
1: The best one I saw the other day was the sixth-floor museum is moving to Plano. At Dealey Plaza, they're moving to Plano.
2: And it'll be on the fourth floor, probably. We didn't have room on the sixth. Sorry. What? By the way.
1: When
2: it comes to men's soccer, if I wanted to see a bunch of guys, you know, in one venue running around not scoring, I'd go to a Rush concert.
1: Well, that's where I'll be 2 weeks from tomorrow. So,
2: well, and also, this is with Anagon drums, and by the way, everything coming out of the LA Forum show the other night. Governor DeSantis even commented on it. He said, you can never replace Neil, but you can certainly have a successor, the proper successor, something to that effect. And Governor DeSantis, you're absolutely right on that. And I'm watching, and these are amateur videos, but I watched them do the entire suite of 21-12. It was unbelievable. But it's also the first time that the other two guys in Rush, Alex and Getty, have had someone say to them, hey, there's an attractive woman backstage.
1: They said, I saw the other day, it was like, oh, finally, there's a woman at a Rush show.
2: And it's first time ever.
1: And she's on stage.
2: Well, and all the guys in the audience, because here's the thing, when you see the, I think you saw the same one I saw, Tom Sawyer. And this is the show at the LA Forum. So, you know, it's a big, big deal. And she crushed it. I mean, she crushed it.
1: I mean, that was one of the reasons is, you know, because I actually got tickets.
2: Yeah.
1: I was just, it was funny. They came up for sale and it said, you know, I've got the City MasterCard.
2: Yeah.
1: And I've looked at other concerts before. It's never done it. Couldn't get in for anything.
2: Right.
1: And all of a sudden, I do it, and he goes, you got two seats if you want them. Here they are. And I went, well, these are perfect. Like, first row of the balcony at whatever they're going to be calling the arena in Fort Worth now.
2: Yeah.
1: Because it was Dickies. They're changing it. But, you know, when they made that, that's like 15,000. Mm-hmm. They made that arena. You know, the whole end zone crumbles back to put a stage in there.
2: Right, right, right.
1: It's not like you have a whole, the whole end zone behind you and, where nobody sits. It goes right into that, so there's extra seating. But they made that arena to be acoustically perfect.
2: Right.
1: Mm-hmm. And, you know, for a larger, they consider one of the best arenas in the world to see a show. I saw Trans-Siberian Orchestra there a couple of years ago, and it was perfect. Yeah. I mean, it was just, I'm like, they have to be lip syncing. This cannot be real. It just sounded so good. But when the tickets were there, I went, and I don't own one Rush album.
2: Mm.
1: And growing up in Buffalo, you know, we heard Rush before anybody.
2: Yeah. You know, well, for me, I mean, I was steeped in Fly By Night and 2112.
1: I never had to buy any Rush because it was always on the radio. But what got me was what got a lot of people. Just could never get by Getty's voice.
2: I liked it early on. I liked it actually throughout the career. I think on the live shows, it's very clear there's certain notes, you know, you can't hit at a certain age. The one thing that it appears that they're not doing is live auto correct, live pitch correct, which a lot of bands do. There was, you know, back in the day, there was lip syncing going on by a lot of bands, but Getty's singing live. And, you know, which is fine. There are some notes I think he recognizes he can't hit. So he sings like the alternate, which would be, you know, the version of it, basically hitting the notes that he can hit. And it's almost like singing harmony, the harmony version. And that's good. For me, I don't think I needed to see them live again. I knew there was going to be a lot of press about this and a lot of videos. I've seen them, I don't know how many times over the years. Three or four, I think, is the count. I know I have tickets for my ticket stub still for three of the shows. But I think I saw ultimately four.
1: Well, I was a big fan of hers when she played in Jeff Beck, because I'm a huge Jeff Beck fan.
2: Yeah.
1: And
2: which probably was harder than quite frankly, than trying to fill the shoes of Neil Peart.
1: We talked about that, you know, to play for
2: I mean, because it's so, you know, I said it when Jeff Beck passed away. There are so many techniques that you could try and steal from people like Eddie Van Halen, the guitar greats, Stevie Ray Vaughan, Jimi Hendrix, you know, all of that. By the way, those that may not know, Jimi Hendrix was Mitch Mitchell's guitar player, the drummer Mitch Mitchell. The drummers always say Jimi Hendrix was his guitar player, not the other way around. He wasn't the drummer for Hendrix. But if you look at the greats and you look at the techniques, nobody there are a handful of them where you can't duplicate it. There are some people that have done a great job in trying to play the songs, but Beck was one of them. I think Mark Knopfler is right in there, where you can't do what they do because of their unique style.
1: Dire Straits,
2: you know, it's just and it's just unbelievable. Mm-hmm. You know, and so I you and I were talking about it in one of our meetings the other night, and it was like, that may be, if not more difficult, certainly about as difficult as trying to play Neil Peart live. Now, Neil, they talked about how difficult it was. And, you know, you've got all these drummers who do these massive shows. Their final tour, which was, I think, 2015. There were things that were going on with him. We didn't know at that time that he was ill, but some other things that were going on. He had gone on a long motorcycle ride, and his boots had worn blisters on his feet. And so he was, he would tape them up and play every night, you know, a real trooper. But trying to, you know, as I think Governor DeSantis put it best, there is no replacement, but an honorable successor to that, to be able to play that show, because she is also a technician. She's the way that Neil was. And if you know anything about drums, I started playing drums about the same time I started playing guitar. Played drums in high school band. And I'm nowhere near the level, of course, that they are, but I have an understanding of what it takes, how much work that would be to reach her level. My gosh.
1: Yeah.
2: It's natural talent, certainly, but it's also the work when you've got to fit in because she's played with the greats.
1: Yeah. And for me, like I said, when I just happened to go and I went, well, you know something? For me, it was really after Neil's death, and I watched so many of the documentaries, and I found them fascinating.
2: Yeah.
1: Fascinating. And then it was interesting. I was always a fan of the lyrics of Subdivision.
2: Mm-hmm. Yeah.
1: Not that I consider, and to me, that was one of their poppy songs. I think the beginning of it is a great intro to any song.
2: Yeah. Yeah.
1: But I loved Subdivisions because it talked about alienation.
2: Mm-hmm.
1: It talked about peer pressure, you know, to conform. And it talked about, and I know people, I relate, I know people that, you know, the

0: you know, related to me. But I just said, yeah, always become more impressed through the years of Alex's guitar work and his production work. I'm a huge. Oh, what's the band that he does? He produced a great guitarist out of Canada called the Dave Barrett, the Dave Barrett Trio. Mm. And Alex produced, I think, their two albums ago, I think it was, he produced it. It's a great album. It really, really, really is. And for me, I got lost because remember, I grew up on the border. There's a ton of Canadian bands. Mm-hmm. And for me, at that time when Rush came out, you know, it was stuff like, you know, Max Webster, Chilliwack. I mean, I was into a different thing.
1: All of that hit big in San Antonio and Del Rio, and I'll still never be able to figure that out. Anybody who grew up down there back in the day in that era knows that the rock radio in San Antonio, of course, dominated, I think, rock radio in Texas, along with Dallas stations, but I was listening to San Antonio stations. But Canadian bands, Moxie, Rush, all of them were getting airplay.
0: And then I was getting into prog rock, so Saga out of the Toronto area was big, and it just sort of, Rush was there, but it was never, you know, it's like for me with AC/DC, I never bought one AC/DC record. You didn't have to. Mm-hmm. They were always on, but I always thought, you know, AC/DC comes on in the car and you blast it.
1: Mm-hmm.
0: And I would never forget working at the steel mill and the first time I heard Back in Black and, you know, knew it was about Bon Scott and went, whoa.
1: Mm-hmm.
0: You know, it's just like, whoa. And then when it hit 3 a.m. when I was working third shift as a machinist at Worthington Compressors in South Buffalo, this massive complex with 100-foot ceilings and everything, all these huge cranes coming down. And at 3 a.m., this one station played Hell's Bells. Every single day at 3 a.m., the bell would go bung, bung, and you could hear it throughout the entire plant.
1: Yeah.
0: And that was just, and so those are just, but I never bought one of their records.
1: Yeah, yeah.
0: And never had any interest in seeing them live.
1: Yeah, I bought the Bon Scott. I saw them live twice. I bought the Bon Scott albums. Never saw them with Bon Scott. But the Brian Johnson story, you know, he was actually, they called him to do an audition. He said, well, I'm going to be in that town, you know, because he had been singing with Jordy. And Bon Scott actually brought Brian Johnson's name up
0: before
1: he died and said, this guy's a great singer.
0: Yep.
1: So they called him to audition. He goes, well, I've got to do a jingle. The jingle was for Hoover Vacuums. You can still find it on YouTube. Brian Johnson from AC/DC singing it. And
0: I've heard some of the stuff from Jordy, and you're like, okay, it's him, but it's just so different.
1: Well, it was a pop feel, and of course, different era, really. But then he said, they sat him down and said, you know, when he basically was kind of picked, they said, all right, here you go. They gave him a room with a bed, a nightstand, a pen, and some paper. And then he had started his own auto body shop, so he was thinking cars. And he wrote down, she was a fast machine. She kept her motor clean. The rest is history.
0: Yeah. And interesting.
1: Yeah.
0: Just interesting stuff in music. But yeah, it'll be fun to go. And I was, my buddy Jerry's flying in.
1: Yeah.
0: You know, Jerry from Jerry and Mary and Gary.
1: Mm-hmm.
0: He's flying in. I said,
1: yeah.
0: And I said, I know it's going to catch you off guard. I go, but I pulled the ticket for a couple of tickets for Rush. You want to go? And he goes, yeah. And I don't think he owns a Rush record either.
1: Mm-hmm.
0: But it was like, and I just said, as long as Getty stays away from the real high notes, I think it might be really cool.
1: Yeah, yeah. It's real difficult, you know. And he's not going to fake it, you know. So yeah.
0: We are Red Eye Radio.
1: 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Fuel Power Max.
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7: Dad, guess what?
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8: 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Hey, Jim, I'm going to be a grandfather.
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13: You don't understand him. 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I guess he goose steps to the beat of his own drummer. But his history shows there's more than that. I mean, this guy makes Congresswoman Ocasio-Cortez look like Aunt B in Mayberry. I mean, his Mr. Plattner's comments about black people, his cavalier attitude toward rape, his stated preference for masturbating in a porter potty, his contempt for America. I think at one point he implied that he wished the Taliban were better shots to kill our people. 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
1: And he's Eric Carley, and I'm Gary McNamara. Welcome. Thanks for being here.
2: Thank you.
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2: Yeah, and thank you for
1: that. Hey, any grammatical errors I make or any stumbling, I'm old.
2: Yeah.
1: All right.
2: I'm not arguing that.
1: Noah Rothman wrote, that here's a headline in National Review. Graham Plantner is a very toxic masculinity stereotype the left invented. This is just a couple of great paragraphs when you think about it. When you think about the stereotype that the left has created about men.
2: Mm-hmm.
1: That we live in the, what's the word again? I could say plutocracy, not plutocracy.
2: Yeah.
1: I got mind blank here. I just was thinking about it a couple seconds ago, and it's just the male-dominated society. The patriarchy.
2: Oh, yeah.
1: The whole thing with the patriarchy and the patriarchy and men control.
2: When they're the side on the left,
1: right,
2: that is pushing women out of women's sports.
1: Right. You know, the whole patriarchy, we got to get rid of the patriarchy. You know, Me Too has now become, he says, and Nazis, you've destroyed that. So it's more than just two things. It's also the patriarchy you've destroyed.
2: And by the way, nobody can wear that mustache correctly except for Skunk Baxter. Give it up.
1: Right. But the whole toxic masculinity that, you know, that's what men are, and especially conservative men. And the point Noah Rothman's coming out and saying, he goes, everything that they made up about men, everything that they said all men were like, the patriarchy, sexism, misogyny, is all encapsulated in Plantner.
2: Yeah.
1: And it's like, here's he writes here, then in the wake of the Democratic Party stumbles in 2024, the progressive political class concluded that they had alienated far too many men. Kamala Harris's defeat set off a panicky scramble to address the problem.
2: Permission with, structure.
1: With gimmicks. We just need our own Joe Rogan to compete in the manosphere.
2: You they had tell Joe themselves. Rogan.
1: If we were less wonkish, we might break through. It was self-flattery dressed up as a critique. True believers in the toxic masculinity construct seem to have taken a different approach. Give the bastards what they want. That's how you get a Graham Plantner. The top of the ticket in Maine embodies all the worst traits that the progressive left assumed were present in all men. He's a habitual liar and a provocateur. He's crude. He's boorish. He glamorizes violence for its own sake. He thinks in stereotypes. He is allegedly physically and emotionally abusive to the women in his life. Progressives spent the better part of a decade telling themselves and anyone willing to listen that all men were, in their way, Plantnerian. And I saw that word and I went, I don't know that word. It's an offshoot of Plantner.
2: Yeah, there you go.
1: In their own ways, we're Plantner. In Maine, they're selling the voters the vicious stereo archetype that they constructed in their own minds.
2: Yeah.
1: Wow.
2: No, that's exactly it.
1: Look, wow.
2: And we didn't need to go any further than, and that was so well written, but we don't need to go any further than Tim Walz. He was the permission structure. He said it.
1: They needed more toxic masculinity.
2: Well, you got to have the proper mustache, number one.
1: Then Tim could give.
2: Yeah.
1: No, but you're right. Only Skunk Baxter can
2: only
1: pull that
2: Skunk
1: off.
2: Baxter can make that happen. Yeah. For those that don't know, guitarist for Donna Summer.
1: But, you know, the...
2: waiting for the email correction. It's, by the way, that's also correct.
1: He played with everybody.
2: He did. He said at one time during that time he was doing so many disco songs, he and another session guitarist would call each other and say, okay, what, you know, let's try and guess the one note we would be playing all week long, because disco basically was one note. So what note will it be this week? And now, then he got the call from Donald
1: the interesting Trump. Thing about him, though, because it was funny, because I was telling my brother about it the other day. My brother was we were talking about Woodstock. He'd watched a documentary on Woodstock. And I told him, I said, you know, Jeff Skunk Baxter was great friends with Jimi Hendrix, and said Hendrix's version of the Star Spangled Banner was not an anti-war anthem.
2: No.
1: He said,
2: he was a patriot. He said,
1: Jimi Hendrix was a patriot. He goes, you know, yeah, he was into drugs and everything else. He served. He goes, he did not buy into the anti-war stuff.
2: Right.
1: He goes, and people didn't know it. Right. He goes, but I knew him and I knew him well.
2: Yeah.
1: So, well, God, what a historian he is to listen to, to him. You know, the other thing, though, because we talk about misogyny and sexism and all that, and we were talking about, you know, them going to the Rush concert in two weeks from tomorrow. And, you know, Annika, you know, the drummer for Jeff Beck is the drummer there. And, you know, and you hear all this, well, is there sexism or, you know, this and kind of woman. And you see people make that accusation that other people are doing it, but I don't see it.
2: No.
1: Because, you know, it's like when Ann and Nancy Wilson of Heart talked about the sexism that they got. Well, that was inside the record industry in the music business.
2: Yeah, the exact.
1: That was never. I never. When I look back at the music that I, you know, I like, if you sit there and you say, Taylor Swift sucks. Oh, then you hate women artists. Mm. No. And, you know, and I go back to all the women that I use, because what I really became a fan of was really the women of Motown.
2: Well, you know, Hart wrote Barracuda, and it was about an executive, actually.
1: Yeah.
2: The song Barracuda was about an executive.
1: First time,
2: the fans, I was a kid, and when I remember the first time listening to the Dog and Butterfly album, and I'm like, oh, man. I mean, it was, everything was just spot on. Some of the stuff in the 80s.
1: Well, they had to go ballads. You know.
2: Well, even they say there's a couple of songs they no longer perform, you know, for various reasons from that album. But and the fact that the only number one song they've ever had was sang by Nancy, not Ann.
1: What was that?
2: These Dreams.
1: Oh,
2: yeah.
1: Okay.
2: Yeah. It's, and, you know, she did a great job, but that was kind of, that era was different for them. Ann talks about that, the MTV age, though. They were like, okay, we're doing videos now. You need to lose weight. You need to do this.
1: Well, I actually saw the original, you know, What About Love?
2: Mm-hmm. Mm-hmm.
1: I actually saw the band that made that song.
2: Mm-hmm.
1: Back in probably 79 or 80, a band called Toronto from Toronto.
2: Mm-hmm.
1: They're the ones, you know, Hart didn't write that song. What
2: right,
1: About Love?
2: Right.
1: And, but yeah, so, I mean, I didn't have any prejudice. Growing up, I didn't have any prejudices at all. I mean, in music, certainly none at all. If I liked it, it was great. I didn't care the color of the skin. I didn't care the style. I just cared about talent,
2: right,
1: even when I was younger. And so when Hart came out, I was like, wow. But it was interesting how all these women talk about the sexism that they encountered. I'm like, where? The audience? No, the record business. Oh, where the liberals are.
2: Mm-hmm. Executives.
1: Executives, yeah.
2: At that time.
1: Right. And so, but yeah, I just thought about that when we're talking about Plattner and the sexism and all that, but because we had talked
2: about music. Well, but, you know, it's kind of the same line. I mean, the liberals always say, you know, look at how many Hollywood liberals covered up the big scandal with what's his name, the producer.
1: Yeah.
2: And
1: Harvey Weinstein.
2: Harvey Weinstein. And that they, at that point, they all knew it. There were jokes made about it at award shows. And if you look at that, everybody in the room at those award shows had the power by then to do something about it and say something about it. And then they just didn't. And, you know, if you're young and new in the industry, You know, I believe you still have to say something. Otherwise, it's going to happen to others. But when you're powerful, people like Jane Fonda and other people, you know, and the comments that were made after all that came to be, it was like, wait a minute. You guys had leverage at that time. You no longer needed Harvey Weinstein. And by the way, if you think you did, is justice, does that not prevail over your career? I would think it would.
1: And when I heard, you know, some people, not a defense, but they were saying, well, when he, you know, yeah, he might have been that way even in the 70s and the 80s, but it was more accepted back then. And I remember hearing that and going, no, it wasn't.
2: No, it wasn't.
1: I worked in the bank at that time. It wasn't accepted. And I worked for Harvey Weinstein.
2: Not in movies, to be clear.
1: Not in movies. No, at the club that he owned, the small club he owned, which was the first place the Police, for example, played when they came to Buffalo. A club called Stage One. I was a club DJ there. I played tunes in between the sets of the bands. And he probably was in there. I never met him. But that place was run. I mean, the management ran that place. You know, it was professional.
2: It was never accepted.
1: It was never accepted. It wasn't accepted between the employees. It wasn't accepted anywhere. And where I was in the 70s, it was never accepted. That kind of stuff. And so when they started using that as a defense for him, well, you know, it was more accepted back then. No, it wasn't.
2: No.
1: And so, you know why I quit that job? And I quit that. It wasn't my full-time job. I was helping out a friend of mine, the late Tom Connolly, who was a great club DJ. Different than club DJs are today. This is mixing rock tunes back then. It's because they came in. They said, okay, everybody who works here has to take a lie detector test in the next 90 days or you're gone. Go, what? And then New York State made lie detector tests illegal. And I went, they did at one point, I think, in the next 6 months. But I just said, well, I'm putting in my 90-day notice. They go, what are you hiding? I go, what are you talking about? Half the records in that booth I bought. I really didn't make much money working here because you guys never had a record collection. You go in there, probably 50 of those records are mine. I go, no, I'm just not going to take a lie detector test to have a job. Were you going to take a lie detector test to make sure you're a good boss? And so I just, and they were just, I'll never forget, everybody was shocked. Everybody else was like, really? I go, nah, I'm not taking a lie detector test to stay here. It's a part-time job. I'm doing it for the fun of it.
2: Plus, years from now, we'll all find out what the owner is all about.
1: Exactly. I wish I would have said, well,
2: right?
1: If the owners take it, then I will too.
2: Yeah. If Harvey does it, I will.
1: If Harvey does it, I'll do it. Yeah.
2: But, yeah.
1: Because he was part of Harvey and Corky's stage, or excuse me, Harvey and Corky's production. They were the big concert promoter in Buffalo. That's how Harvey Weinstein started.
2: Mm. Yeah.
1: Him and his partner, Corky. And so I think they would book at the big auditorium. They owned the Century Theater and they owned Stage One. So they had they booked the big arena.
2: Right.
1: They booked, you know, the theater and then they booked the club.
2: Right.
1: And the first place the Police played was there.
2: Yeah.
1: Yeah. So, right at like the week that Roxanne came out. So, yeah, Aerosmith played there one time under a different name. They came in a different name and Aerosmith played there. Bunch of different great bands played there.
2: Yeah.
1: But this whole thing about Plattner, it's really interesting because now you've got three things. They can't use Nazi anymore. They can't say Republicans are Nazi because you got a real one.
2: Yeah.
1: And then the entire thing of sexism, misogyny. Sorry,
2: they own
1: you guys own it now.
2: Yep,
1: we are Red Eye Radio.
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0: Beer Runner Radio. He's Eric Harley, and I'm Gary McNamara in a sneezing fit.
1: I couldn't turn on the microphone. I was sneezing.
0: Yeah.
1: Oh, man. Oh, man. Oh, man.
0: Wow.
1: The summer allergies.
0: Yeah.
1: Yeah.
0: I think mine are letting up just a little bit. So, I've been better. Man.
1: Little sense of panic. It's like Ron's pointing, like, time to go on. And I'm like,
0: you can't quit sneezing.
1: Punch you.
0: So yeah.
1: I'm okay right now.
0: So. All right. Good. Yeah. Be careful on your way home.
1: Who was I sneezing at?
0: I don't know.
1: At you.
0: No. I get it. What you mean.
1: My gosh, I'm impersonating you now.
0: Yeah, I wouldn't. That's not a good play.

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5: ABC News, I'm Dave Packer. President Trump posted onto social media that a deal with Iran is scheduled to get signed on Sunday. This echoed Iran, which said, and another senior administration official, what he said, too. ABC's Selena Wang.
6: This is just a memorandum of understanding. A lot would still have to be hashed out over a 60-day period. The official says the deal, quote, leads to the dismantling of Iran's nuclear program, the U.S. taking the enriched material, destroying it, and removing it from the country. But there's no specifics about how all of that would happen.
5: The Foreign Intelligence Surveillance Act expired early Saturday morning. FISA was passed after 9/11 to help the government keep track of foreign threats. The administration says President Trump's name has been removed from the Kennedy Center in Washington after multiple rulings that only Congress can change the name. And the New York Knicks are the 2026 NBA champions, defeating the San Antonio Spurs Saturday night, taking the series in five. This is ABC News. Some popular prediction markets are suing to try to block a new tax. ABC's Brian Clark explains.
7: Kentucky implemented a 14.25% tax on prediction markets earlier this year. Now a group of those markets, including Kalshi and Polymarket, are suing, saying the tax is discriminatory and unconstitutional. The suit points out the rate is higher than the more than 9% tax on horse tracks, what it called Kentucky's favored incumbent industry. The Commonwealth's Attorney General said in a statement his office is the odds-on favorite to win.
5: Overseas, pomp and pageantry on display for King Charles' annual birthday celebration. Thousands joined the king and queen for the parade known as Trooping the Color. Also attending were Prince William on horseback, a royal salute greeting the king, and Princess Kate wearing a powder blue dress with matching hat along with their three children. The royal family later appeared at Buckingham Palace and took in a military flyover. Dave Packer, ABC News.
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0: Now, it's Red Eye Radio. Gary McNamara and Eric Harley talk about everything from politics to social issues and news of the day. Whether you're up late or you're just starting your day, welcome to the show from the Relief Factor Studios. 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
21: All across America, we are Red Eye Radio. He is Eric Harley and I'm Gary McNamara. Hi. All right. We got a lot to talk about today.
22: Yeah, we do.
21: But I can't believe that I missed this. I did not see it in the interview that he did. But, one of the things we said about Scott Pelley getting fired, one of the things I said is the first thing that I would notice if I was his boss, and a ton of other, political activists that exist in there, is it comes across to the public that you have no curiosity.
22: Yeah.
21: You know, when you look at the Andrew McCabe interview, for example, as we said, there was a complete lack of curiosity, which means you go in and you say, well, I don't understand this. You make this allegation. Where does this come from?
22: Right.
21: Well, we can't tell you. Well, then how do we know it's legit if you can't tell us? But and so we brought that up the other day that, you know, yes, he's a political activist. So there has to be a lack of curiosity for what you don't want to broadcast.
22: Yeah.
21: But when he said this, there were two things yesterday that I went, wow. When Scott Pelley said he had no idea who Barry Weiss was until it was announced she was going to be the head of CBS News, you're fired.
22: Yeah. Yeah. You're fired for, you sound like that reporter from the New York Times that pretended to be traveling and wrote articles as if he were traveling. Remember that years ago?
21: Yeah.
22: Several years ago. I forget how long ago that was, but it goes back several years. And it turns out the person was never actually traveling to go do the stories, just writing them from home. And I thought to myself at that time, well, why would you bother? You work for the New York Times. You're not interested in journalism. Go ahead and make it up as you go along. But it sounds like a lame excuse, because remember his position in that meeting where he went off on the executive producer and Barry Weiss. It was, nobody knows you. You don't have experience. I mean, this is the thoughts he was trying to convey, just attacking them on your nobodies. And now he's trying to use that as a defense for his behavior. There's no way you didn't know who Barry Weiss was. If Barry Weiss had never been on board at the Twitter files and came straight from New York Times to CBS, he would have run down the hall and give her a hug.
21: Oh, yeah.
22: That would have been, if she had never done the work at Twitter for right. Elon Musk's project, she would have been welcomed with, and straight from the New York Times, welcomed with open arms. He probably would have done a piece on 60 Minutes about her.
21: But it shows you the fact, either he's lying.
22: Yeah.
21: And I believe he's lying.
22: I believe he's lying.
21: Because she authored, remember, the Twitter files, she was the main author of it. And when did she put out that report? Which means she was working on it for a significant portion of that year.
22: Mm-hmm.
21: How long ago did the Twitter files, did the first report come out that, you know, Barry Weiss did, that was one of the biggest story in the political story in the country for a significant period of time?
22: Yeah.
21: That was 2022.
22: Yeah.
21: So he's trying to convince you, Scott Pelley, that he had no idea of Barry Weiss authoring, you know, when that report came out, the first report in December of 2022.
22: Right.
21: So 3.5 years.
22: Right.
21: He had never had heard her name, had no idea what she did. And then she took that and catapulted that into the free press.
22: Mm-hmm. Which made noise.
21: Which absolutely made noise. And he's trying to convince you that he had no idea who she was until she was made the head of CBS News. He's lying.
22: He's lying. He's lying because he's trying to justify his childish behavior and his comments during that meeting that got him fired.
21: Yep. I had no idea who she was until she... It's like, it's an absolute lie. But if you're saying, well, how do you guys know what's in his brain? Because it was the biggest story of the year. It was the same thing with the New York... Remember when the New York Times wrote that editorial on the map after the shooting
22: was it Heather somebody with that you mean the one that wrote the statistics report, the stats report,
21: report that the vice president, or excuse me, the vice presidential candidate at that time. I got mine blank here. McCain's vice presidential candidate.
22: Sarah Palin.
21: Mm-hmm. Right. The whole mm-hmm. Sarah Palin thing.
22: Yeah.
21: The
22: lawsuit and everything else. But what they wrote.
21: The target. Exactly.
22: Yeah, right.
21: And we said they knew it. They're lying. They knew it. Because we all knew it. It was the biggest story in the media. They were lying.
22: Right. Yeah, because that surrounded the Gabby Gifford shooting.
21: Right, the Gabby Gifford shooting, exactly. Right. So they knew, you know, and we said, sorry, they're lying. But if you want to say, okay, you guys are going too far, well, then he should be fired then for a few reasons. Number one, he was lying. Or number two, if he's considered your main anchor of 60 Minutes and actually has no idea about the Twitter files, Barry Weiss, Elon Musk taking over Twitter, and he's completely clueless as to all of that ever existed. Tell me where we are wrong in our analysis that he should be fired from 60 Minutes just because of that, even if you don't believe he was lying.
22: Well, it's because there are a few things here. You and I both believe he's lying.
21: Yes.
22: You're a horrible liar. That might be a reason for me to fire you. You can't even lie well because you're lying to make yourself look stupid.
21: And now,
22: you may be stupid, but I believe you're lying here.
21: Yes. There's no way you could miss that story.
22: There's no way.
21: You know, in fact, you think about it, Barry Weiss has been really at the forefront. You can look at her as the person, because again, creating the free press, but she's been right in the heart of the debate about bias in the media, because she's not a conservative Republican.
22: Right.
21: In her life, she's been a liberal Democrat. That's who she believed, and that was the story. And everybody listening right now, you know it. If you're a Democrat, you know it. And Scott Pelley had no idea who she was. It's not believable. And then the Leslie Stahl story. I mean, when she said the worst thing she's ever experienced was the firing of Scott Pelley in her life. It's like, oh my God, what a blessed life you've lived.
22: Right.
21: A coworker gets fired. That's the worst thing in your long life you've ever experienced. Again, I don't believe her.
22: No.
21: She's staying that because she wants to create this incredible drama, which again, if I'm CBS, I'm like, I don't want her.
22: All right. So CBS Evening News, Scott Pelley was no longer the anchor then. But CBS Evening News aired a story on the Twitter files December.
21: Well, of course they did.
22: 14th, 2022. And it was probably attacking the Elon Musk and the idea of the Twitter files. I don't know, but I'm just guessing. But he was working for CBS News at the time at 60 Minutes.
21: Right. It was a huge story.
22: There's no way he didn't learn it through the hallways. If it was on the evening news, they probably put it on the table for 60 Minutes at some point. I don't know if they ever aired anything on 60 Minutes.
21: It was one of the biggest stories of 2022.
1: Yes.
21: And no, it was the change
22: because it was after Elon Musk bought Twitter.
21: Right.
22: It was the change. In fact, without the Twitter files, there probably wouldn't have been much of the world would be saying, you know, oh, he's, you know, I mean, there's still many of them are still saying this. You know, he's just a, you know, someone who moved right. He's just a right winger, Elon Musk. And he's not justified. But when you, if you took a look at just the basics of what was found in the Twitter files, you have to be frightened as to what your government would do and did do during those years at Twitter.
21: It's probably one of the biggest media stories.
22: Yeah, I don't know anybody that challenged the emails and the messages to you that came out and challenged the messages between like the FBI and the staff at Twitter at the time that was exposed, all that stuff that was exposed. The evidence itself, I don't know that anybody ever came out.
21: No, they attacked them personally.
22: Right.
21: But no, I don't think anybody ever did. But it was I'm looking back and I'm thinking to myself, you know, again, I go back maybe a few years. It might have been the biggest media story since the initial criticism of the Washington Post as the, you know, being criticized by the Nixon administration for Watergate.
22: Yeah.

0: away. The following month, CBS Evening News, and again, he wasn't anchor then, Scott Pelley, but down the hallway at CBS Evening News, they did a story on it, and there's no way he didn't know about it then. Well, you're lying, Scott Pelley.
1: But that was just the report that came out. They had to do story after story.
0: Oh, yeah.
1: I'm assuming of the actual, remember, congressional hearings.
0: Yes.
1: Where you had, you know, Schellenberger out there, because they were part of it also, Schellenberger and Taibbi, especially, that were being attacked personally. And then remember what a big story it was. Was it Taibbi? Where the FBI showed up at his, or the IRS showed up at his door? Or was it Schellenberger? I can't remember who it was.
0: I can't remember which one it was, but it was one of those
1: right,
0: two.
1: Remember that whole thing?
0: They showed up the day he was testifying.
1: Right, the day he was testifying. And remember they said it was about a refund or something. It was like, yeah, the IRS doesn't show up at your door like that.
0: Yeah, we owe you money.
1: And so it was such a big story, and Scott Pelley is trying to convince you that he didn't know about any of it. Well, then you're fired. You're fired because you're either lying or, it proves what I've said, you are in this insular bubble where you have no idea what the hell's going on in the world, and you're considered one of the major focus points of 60 Minutes.
0: You're a horrible liar.
1: Yeah.
0: You made up a lie that just makes you sound ignorant.
1: I know. It's just like, and I'm... That was the other
0: you
1: thing.
0: Know
1: was there, was
0: like?
1: There any was there any self? My thought was: is there any self awareness here at all? Do you know what you're doing? Do you know how you're making yourself look like an idiot to anybody who has any type of basic intelligence at all? By the way, is he not childlike?
0: He really is. No, he is. He's a teenager who believes he's that kind of teenager who believes he knows more than the parents.
1: Yeah,
0: and he's sounding like he's. I'm just Ron Burgundy. I just read what's on the front. I didn't know this Barry Weiss. I don't know who he is. It's a she. Oh, I'm just learning that. Good. Then your firing is justified.
1: Yes.
0: Because you're ignorant. It was a massive turn in social media. I believe it's what prompted Zuckerberg to eventually go on Rogan and say, well, yeah, they called us during the summer of, 2016 about the laptop, or 2020 about the laptop, and said, there's going to be some misinformation. We need you to throttle that misinformation down. Zuckerberg, that was his version of the Facebook files, mm-hmm. basically. When he was on Rogan, I think maybe another interview or two, he might have said similar things, but basically that this was a huge, huge, huge story. And by the way, if you didn't do it, it also explains the justification for change, big change, at your parent company, CBS News. Because that right there tells you, oh, I didn't even, so you guys never did a story on it. Because imagine that was Trump's FBI trolling all social media. Imagine that was Trump directing that. A GOPer was directing that.
1: Cash Patel calling social media to
0: right.
1: say,
0: and setting
1: hey, this story's
0: up office.
1: Coming out. Could you throttle this down a little
0: I
1: bit?
0: I mean, they were basically setting up office at Twitter, the FBI was. They were setting up it was like a satellite office, almost. You know, they had just become so cozy there at Twitter controlling the message. And we know Facebook the same thing.
1: We are Red Eye Radio.
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14: In December and March of 2023, it was a story that was out there every single day. 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
4: We are Red Eye Radio. He's Eric Carly, and I'm Gary McNamara. The inflation numbers have come out. By the way, Mr. President, what not to say when an inflation report comes out? I love inflation.
5: Yeah.
4: Even if you say, because when the war is over, it will come down, you never say the words, I love inflation, because it will be used against every Republican coming up in November.
5: Yep. Yep. Yep. The second half of that will never be put in the ads. It's the first half. And even though their side said it and tried to promote inflation as a good thing when it was over 9% and saying that means people are spending more money.
4: It's one of the reasons they lost.
5: Yeah.
4: One of the major reasons they lost.
5: Yep.
4: Again, this is politics 101.
5: Yeah.
4: And I'm sorry for people that say, well, Trump's not a politician. He is now.
5: Yes. I thought we were beyond that, but yeah, you're right.
4: Yeah,
5: we probably have to.
4: The words never to say, politics 101. You never say the words, I love inflation.
5: Yeah, no.
4: I love the inflation. You never say those words ever.
5: No. God. No. No, no, no.
4: Yeah, but he finished it up. Doesn't matter.
5: No, yeah.
4: You say, no, we all hate inflation, but, right?
5: You say inflation is transitory.
4: No. You don't say that
5: well,
4: either.
5: Well, in this case, you actually could say that it's temporary based on the war.
4: Do not say it's do not use the word transitory. Stay away from any T word.
5: As a result of our efforts in Iran, which will have a long-term benefit, which will mean a safe and prosperous United States, this is only temporary. And I'm telling you right now, it's going to be great. And we're going to take care of Iran, which gets us to the comments on Iran and the actions against Iran.
4: Which we'll get to in a minute here, but I just want to, let me just get to the problem. I think it was the Babylon Bee that had the headline.
5: Mm.
4: Let me just check here. By the way, I just looked up, main update, state flag with swastika, and it's a state main state flag with the swastika. Where was it yesterday? It was, I don't know, maybe it's not on the page. Maybe they just had it as a, on social media, but it was,
2: people still looking for the benefit of the Iran war. That was a Babylon Bee headline. And again, I say that because Babylon Bee is a Christian pro-Trump.
5: Yeah.
2: And they're not anti-Trump at all.
5: No.
2: A parody website. So I saw that yesterday. I'm like, oh, boy. But when you look at it, just get to look at the inflation numbers, and then we'll get to all the Iran stuff. The consumer price index increased 4.2% last year relative to a year earlier, the highest annual inflation rate since April of 23, and an increase from 3.8% in April. 60% of it, though, because of energy prices.
5: Yeah.
2: Okay. Right, so you look at it and you can say, all right, the economically speaking, the economists looked at it and said, well, really can't get anything on this because the energy prices are so much of it. Right at the moment, I don't care about, it's not the economic issues that's number one to me. It's the political issue of how this will hurt you in November. And that's why when he said, oh, I love the inflation, it's like, oh, God, please just shut up. But when you look at it, food from home still up 2.7%. Food away from home up 3.5%. That's interesting because food away from home, normally the last couple of months has been lower than food food at home. It's actually been lower.
5: Yeah, but there have been some fast food menu adjustments, I think, during that period, which is why that may have happened.
2: Energy up 23.5%, gasoline 40.5%, of course. Electricity 5.9%. Pipe gas 3%. Apparel, you look at it now as we get closer to, with school's ending, for example, just is ending on the East Coast. It's been out for a few weeks, but still, you've got over the summer looking for school stuff. Apparel up 4.8%. Rent of primary residence 2.9%. New vehicles and used cars down. That's because they're not selling. You saw the OEMs a couple of weeks ago said, expect a bad year.
5: Yeah.
2: Right. You had motor vehicle maintenance and repair, 6.1%. Motor vehicle insurance up 6.1%. Airfare, 26.7%. Medical care services, 3.8%. And so, you look at those numbers and you can throw out the numbers and say this, it's you take out the energy prices and it's not that bad. Economically speaking, you can say that if the war ends in a month and gasoline prices come down. My major concern right now, as I said, everything I'm focused on is I want the Republicans to win. Any criticism I have towards Republicans and the administration is based on one thing. Not that I want the Democrats to win. I want the Republicans to win. And it seems like at times they are not as focused as the members of their party wish them to be.
5: I'm thinking in my mind, looking at the calendar, if you were going to do what needs to be done and complete the mission in Iran, which I believe should include two main items, and that is taking the regime out and then getting the securing and getting and keeping the uranium. That two-tier mission, I'm thinking to myself, you probably could do it in 8 weeks, but I don't know. That seems like a short period for me. But let's just say you could do it in 8 weeks. That still basically gets you to mid-August. Prices start dropping on energy late August. The driving season will be ending in late August. And then you start seeing then the energy prices because of heating oil, just natural demand, would come back as the months start to cool. But the point would be is that if you could get that mission done, you might be able to settle the markets. But I don't even know if you have that kind of time. Even if you could get the mission done in 8 weeks, you're asking for the public to have the perception of, I saw gas at 313 the other day, And I thought to myself,
2: I paid $3.20, which is really a dollar lower than it was.
5: Yeah. And so, and the president, in fact, told us yesterday why that was.
2: Right.
5: They have been sneaking oil through the Strait of Hormuz all along, and Iran just discovered it. And the so the supply, and he said it was millions of barrels a day. So if, you know, if the supply, again, if there was this glut.
2: A total of 100 million barrels, which would be 5 days supply for the United States.
5: Right. And if you're looking at that, you know, that effort, if there was some kind of offshore glut or whatever, which has happened, you know, I didn't hear anything like that. But this was a secretive mission, he said. No lights on the freighters, nothing. So he said Iran found out about it or they'd still be doing it. Is that more justification of, all right, you're going to have to control the Strait of Hormuz? The down pilots is one thing, but beyond that, you've got to control Iran. You've got to control the regime. You've got to, and you've got to get the mission done. There's no discussion. There is no deal to be had with Iran. No one believes that. And the administration knows that. So trying to kick the can until November 3rd is a futile effort. You're going to have a two-tier mission. You take out the regime and you get control of all of the uranium. And I don't know if that can be done right now. I'm just throwing this out. That's in order to complete conquering Iran. That's what you're going to have to do. And then, of course, maintain the Strait of Hormuz.
2: Look, the president yesterday said what the biggest supporters of what he has done, you know, initially what he did in Iran, have been saying all along. In fact, if you look at the New York Post editorial, which we read on the air yesterday, the New York Post editorial said that Trump's advisors need to stop, you know, having the United States look like suckers. And the president said yesterday, he said those words.
5: Yep.
2: Iran is playing us for suckers, which means they're playing you for a sucker.
5: Yeah.
2: Because you're the only one that matters. You're the guy running
5: this
2: the whole thing.
5: This is all about you. You're the,
2: So Trump came out and said, they're playing me for a sucker.
5: Yeah.
2: Which is exactly, and so everything that he has been saying, all the 38 times that the New York Post actually counted that he has said we're close to a deal, was all BS.
5: They're,
2: all of it.
5: They were stalling. If you were helping them, if you were stalling and believing the talks were going anywhere, you were helping them do whatever that was.
2: By the way, I'm saying Iran was BSing. You're not BSing if you believe it. If Trump believed it. I don't know whether. Here's my point. Did Trump really believe it, or was he just doing that politically because he was trying? He thought it was politically advantageous to keep promoting it, even if he knew we weren't close to a deal.
5: It's hard to know.
2: I don't know.
5: And I thought for the first few weeks, this gives you room for a very important intel mission. Let the dust settle. But we're so far past that. Now, it is, Iran's had time to, according to reports and satellite photos, start to dig out the rubble of those missile sites and possibly make progress at getting the uranium. Now, it's been told by the administration, and I think a couple of people in the media said, well, they don't have the equipment to get all the uranium. I don't know that. I don't know what equipment they're being supplied by China, by Russia. The Israelis have been hanging out in Azerbaijan with troops there. That was discovered, and that's the land, basically the land between Russia and Iran. You have to go through Azerbaijan if you're going to move by land. And so, it's hard to know what's going on, what they're being supplied with, what Iran has. I think, again, the first few weeks, it's heavy intel mission to find out what's left when the dust settles. But if you do believe that they're at the table and they want a meaningful deal first of all, you're a sucker to believe it, that they would ever abide by the deal.
2: Right. Because they'll write a deal, they'll put it down on paper, and then just, you know, okay, all right, well, now it's going to be 60 days or 90 days where we come to a, you know, a ceasefire. Remember, because it was a ceasefire and then a peace deal 60 to 90 days down the road or whatever.
5: Yeah, right.
2: And they're like, fine, we'll just keep breaking it all the way then.
5: Right.
2: And that's the whole point. Even when the president said, because it seemed like he was coming out strong yesterday, you know, and then it was like, I got a call. They called me directly, and they're ready to deal, and they better, otherwise we bomb the S out of them tomorrow.
5: No.
2: And it's just like, well, no, they're extending it. They're extending it.
5: There's no deal to be had.
2: They're extending it.
5: There's no deal to be had.
2: Right.
5: Take out the regime.
2: All there is the United States setting the terms and verifying it.
5: Yeah, and the regime has to be gone, because even if we have the uranium, the regime is going to fund, if you let them play in the oil game, they're going to fund their proxies.
2: Which will be attacking the United States.
5: Yes.
2: We are Red Eye Radio.
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0: We are Red Eye Radio. He's our crony, and I'm Gary McNamara. Real quickly looking at the latest reports of what might be going on overnight, and there was some of the reports that over Israel and Jordan, whatever, that there were other missiles and,
1: right,
0: and things like that,
1: right?
0: And that I was reading that on X. I haven't seen it, just went to Fox News, haven't seen an update on it, but we'll do some research on that to find out the latest on that, because as we know, even after the and by the way, those helicopter pilots, you read the story on that, they were awful lucky. The drone, the explosives in the drone didn't blow up.
1: Yeah, right.
0: The helicopter right between them.
1: Right. Yeah.
0: And so
1: yeah, that story is
0: that's
1: wild.
0: It was wild. So it's going to be interesting to see what happens in the next 36 hours.

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6: ABC News, I'm Dave Packer. A post from the president, a deal with Iran scheduled to be signed Sunday. Iran saying a deal's never been closer, but ABC's Selena Wang points out,
7: this is just a memorandum of understanding. A lot would still have to be hashed out over a 60-day period. The official says the deal, quote, leads to the dismantling of Iran's nuclear program, the U.S. taking the enriched material, destroying it, and removing it from the country. But there's no specifics about how all of that would happen.
6: Fans at a watch party outside New York's Madison Square Garden as her Knicks in San Antonio beat the Spurs in Game 5 to become the 2026 NBA champions. Jalen Brunson scored 45 points and was asked about his come-from-behind team.
8: I don't know. For some reason, I feel like the game for us starts 30 minutes later than it's supposed to. We didn't show up at 8:30. We showed up at 9 o'clock.
6: Final score, 94-90. Knicks taking the series in 5. Dave Packer, ABC News. President Trump's unprecedented exhibition on the White House lawn featuring mixed martial arts fighting in the octagon is less than 24 hours away.
9: Final preparations for Sunday night's big UFC fight on President Trump's 80th birthday are now underway. testing the lights ahead of 4,000 spectators expected inside the arena on the White House South Lawn, with 120,000 more watching from the nearby Ellipse. The UFC insists they're footing the bill, already topping $60 million, but it's also a marketing windfall, corporate sponsorships lining the cage.
6: ABC's Selena Wang. The Pentagon releasing another batch of UFO files, including video from last summer in the Northeast that shows what an eyewitness describes as a light hovering about 25 feet off the ground over their backyard. The new videos don't include any major revelations, and there's no definitive evidence of alien life or a government cover-up. Dave Packer, ABC News.
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1: Now, it's Red Eye Radio. Gary McNamara and Eric Hurley talk about everything from politics to social issues and news of the day. Whether you're up late or you're just starting your day, welcome to the show. From the Relief Factor Studios, this is Red Eye Radio.
2: All across America, we are Red Eye Radio. He is Eric Hurley and I'm Gary McNamara. Welcome and good morning.
3: Hello.
2: Yeah, it wasn't the best day for the president. Then he looks like he's backing off on Pulte as the head of DNI.
3: Yeah.
2: He's just too much pressure on that one coming from his own party on that. I have no idea why he picked him.
3: Well,
2: to do it. There's part of the discussion is whether the DNI is even an office that needs to be in the federal government. I do like that.
3: Well, you know, you have 18 intel agencies, and my question would be, I mean, we have leaders of those other intel agencies. John Ratcliffe is doing a good job, I think, at CIA. And I naturally thought they would ask Ratcliffe. But what I just said may have overqualified him, which is to say they need him at the CIA more than they need him as DNI. And is the DNI, has it become more of a clerical position? I don't think that it is. But do you actually need that position filled? I don't know. But many in the GOP thought the nominee wasn't qualified, and so it looks like they're backing off. We'll see who the next nominee is, I guess.
2: But like I said, when he said yesterday, I love the inflation. Doesn't matter what he said afterwards. The Democrats will use that all the way up to the election. You want to vote for a Republican? Here it is. We love inflation. Just like the Republicans use the whole transitory thing against, Biden.
3: Right.
2: And everything about inflation back then. Just a horrible move. And then when we come to the war in Iran yesterday, where the president really verified what every critic that has been on his side has said, when he said, yeah, they're playing us for suckers.
3: Yeah.
2: Which means they're playing me for a sucker.
3: Yeah.
2: And he made it sound like he's not going to allow himself to do that again. But then he said, they called me. They called, when we did it, they called me. And it's like, and if there's not a deal, well, then we'll bomb the S out of them tomorrow.
3: Don't try and walk the fence for the markets if that's your approach, if that's what you're trying to accomplish.
2: Well, the fact is when, and I didn't count it, when the New York Post came out and said, we've been close to a deal 38 times. I'm like, okay, no wonder everybody's tired about it. No wonder it's almost like, crying wolf.
3: Mm-hmm.
2: You say it so much that we're here, and you're not there. And then this all happens, and then you go back and say, well, they called us, so now they're serious about doing it. And it's like, no. And when we even looked at the deal that they talked about a few weeks ago, which was, okay, not a peace deal yet, but a ceasefire and then whatever it was, and then 60 days or a indeterminate amount of time, I don't know what the exact amount of time would have been, in order to have a peace deal, to get rid of the nuclear weapons. And everybody went stalling. And now he said yesterday, they've been playing me all along.
3: Yeah.
2: And it's like, that's what everybody on your side has, not the opposition. Right. Everybody on your side has been telling you this.
3: Yep.
2: And, why is that? Why have you allowed yourself to be played by the Iranians? It's not like they were trustworthy before the war.
3: No. There was no reason they were going to be trustworthy now, no matter how much you bombed the S out of them.
2: And then when, this beginning of this week, when he went after Israel for defending themselves, said Israel's not the problem. When he was trying to make the moral equivalency or trying to make the case that both sides, Israel and Iran, need to stop fighting as if the United States wasn't part of it.
3: Mm-hmm.
2: These are all bizarre statements that don't make any sense. And as and then when our helicopter is attacked, it's like, okay, we're going to go in and we're going to strike back. Well, you're telling Israel not to strike back, and you're striking back, and they're hitting, you know, they're hitting their home country.
3: Right.
2: They're hitting places within their own country. And it's just, again, it's become a cluster here where you initially had clarity as to what the president wanted.
3: Yeah.
2: And now you don't even know.
3: At least in words, yeah.
2: I mean, but the one thing is, you know, well, what does Iran want? Iran wants to stretch this out as long as possible.
3: Or like the alien in Independence Day, through the glass.
2: I want you to, die. What
3: Bill
2: do you want
3: Pullman
2: from us? I want you to
3: die.
2: Yeah, I mean,
3: if you ask Iran what they want, death to America. Right. That's they've been screaming. Is anybody not paying attention? It's 47 years. It's not like they started screaming that in March.
2: And one of the things being asked by the president's supporters, what do you want? What would you view as the deal? When the president said, 10 days ago, they've given us, Iran's given us our guarantee they want to get rid of it. It means nothing.
3: Nothing.
2: Stop talking guarantees or a deal. Start talking about how you will verify everything, because that's the only thing that matters is the verification of it. And then you have to explain to your own party that if they agree to a deal, that you'll allow the money to start flowing again, that will go right back to the proxies that will be used to attack the United States.
3: That's why the mission has to be a two-tier approach. The regime has to be gone, and we have to have the uranium.
2: Well, that's what the president stated his goal was in that 8-minute speech.
3: Yep.
2: And then afterwards talked about the only thing acceptable is unconditional surrender. There is no deal in an unconditional surrender.
3: No.
2: One of the things, as we've criticized with this president, whether it came, you know, domestically, the Doge checks and the tariff checks and everything else, we said, don't overpromise and underdeliver. Don't do it.
3: Well, and on national defense, don't ever do that.
2: No.
3: Because you come off as weak and everything falls on you. Everything, all the bucks stop with you. You're commander in chief. And you get all the credit for taking Iran out and taking the old Ayatollah out. But if you don't finish the job, you get zero credit for any of it.
2: Trump needs a new Iran strategy, editorial board Wall Street Journal. After weeks of insisting a deal with Iran is around the corner, President Trump may be admitting the reality. The regime is tapping the U.S. along in negotiations, he said Wednesday. The president has given diplomacy a chance, but they keep playing us for suckers. That's a quote from the president yesterday, he added. Is Mr. Trump ready at last for a new approach? For 9 weeks, a ceasefire has let Iran dictate events in the Gulf. The regime gets to start each skirmish, shooting at U.S. forces, U.S. allies, or commercial ships, then decides when the exchange ends. Iran also has used Hezbollah to fire on Israel, only to cite the resulting fighting in Lebanon as an excuse to stall talks with the U.S. Each prior Iranian attack has sent Mr. Trump racing to de-escalate. This meant forcing ceasefires in Lebanon and then blaming Israel when Hezbollah kept on shooting, or playing down Iranian fire on U.S. troops as a trifle meriting love taps in reply. Iran's large strike on the Kuwaiti's airport was not a big deal, Mr. Trump said. He said the same of Iran's Sunday strike on Israel, urging it not to reply since the missiles didn't hurt anybody. That logic leads to trouble. Only by a miracle did two U.S. pilots survive after an Iranian drone struck and burned inside their Apache helicopter near the Strait of Hormuz on Monday. Yet Mr. Trump's early reaction was to say this too, quote, it wasn't a big deal. Criticize the idea of returning to war and have the U.S. Central Command announce that its response would be proportional. CENTCOM says it hit 20 air defense targets on Tuesday and Iran fired back in the Gulf, given Israel had also hit reconstituted Iranian air defenses. The combined effort could prepare for something larger, but Mr. Trump limited Israel's strikes and previewed his own in public. When the U.S. says proportional, Iran hears weak, as we said yesterday. Mm. Offering the regime such forward guidance signals that Mr. Trump still fears a return to war. Iran may reply with greater force if he strikes again, as the president said he would do as early as Wednesday night. Mr. Trump won't want to hear it, but he has been dancing to Iran's tune. He will have to break from it or go down as losing the war politically, despite the early military gains. It's not too much to say Mr. Trump faces similar choice as the one that Bush faced in Iraq in 2006-2007. The insurgency was winning, and Mr. Bush needed to shift his strategy or accept defeat. He chose the surge that broke the insurgency, and the U.S. was able to maintain influence in Iraq in that region. Mr. Trump had hoped for Iranian concessions, but he abandoned much of his leverage by showing he would not continue a return to war. Iran's regime has taken advantage. As Mr. Trump now acknowledges, the president also said Wednesday that a U.S. secret mission since May has helped 200 ships and 100 million barrels of oil escape the Strait of Hormuz. We took out the other night, 22 ships late at night with no lights. That's why oil is $85 a barrel. That's progress and essentially a resumption of Project Freedom, while the U.S. blockade of Iranian ports imposes severe costs on the regime. But the strait is still largely closed to commercial shipping. Some 130 ships went through the Hormuz each day pre-war. So, but there you go. The way for Mr. Trump to right the ship is to go on offense, and that means more pounding Iran.
0: Yep.
2: So there you go. You know, so you can sit there and criticize the critics of the president, but the president just verified that the critics that were pro-Trump and pro-Iran were actually correct. And how do we know that? Because the president said it yesterday.
3: Well, they basically quoted the New York Post.
2: Yeah.
3: So there you have it. I mean, you and I have been looking at this. Everybody, I think some of our listeners believe we have an insider, or we're insiders at the White House, because we say something and quite often something happens the next day. But all we're doing is observing reality. That's all we're doing. This isn't hard.
2: And understanding the reality of Iran and and the Islamic jihad mentality.
3: You and I have been through this for 47 years.
2: Yeah, this isn't new stuff.
3: No.
2: And
3: I don't want to, you know, and honestly, almost like erasing everything up until recently with

0: good, you know, good for you.
1: Right.
0: But nobody, I haven't seen one influencer. And these influencers are the cheerleaders of the president on anything that he does.
1: Right.
0: They've been completely quiet for the last week.
1: Yep.
0: Last couple of weeks, really, on Iran.
1: Right.
0: We are Red Eye Radio.
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3: The importance of value added in ag trade and U.S. ag producers and ag industries bottom line. 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
4: they are unlimited.
3: Agriculture Secretary Brooke Rollins Wednesday testifying before the Senate Agriculture Committee. She notes ethanol made from corn as a prime example of value-added, as several foreign markets have biofuel demand from consumers and regulatory objectives.
4: Sat down with some ethanol buyers in England, and as so many of these countries, whether we agree with them or not, but they have put themselves into a certain category of reaching certain numbers on carbon, etc. It is our farmers in America that will be, I believe, the most benefited from those rules around the world. We're already going to break records this year on corn exports. Ethanol exports are going to break records, but I think it's just the beginning of the opportunity.
3: I'm Rod Bain reporting for the U.S. Department of Agriculture in Washington, D.C.
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4: You can't. You just can never say those words. No matter what you say afterwards, it doesn't matter.
5: That doesn't disarm
4: you,
5: anything.
4: Right. You can't do that.
5: No.
4: And, you know, and when he's talking about ballrooms or going to Knick games I'm going to have another rally, or what was the other one? That he was talking about. You come across as going, you care more about the imagery of being president than actually what you said you wanted to do for us. That's the danger that he is creating. And I want Republicans to win, and I want Trump to be successful. None of it comes, as anybody knows, from the fact that we don't want them to be successful.
5: No, I want them to win. I don't want the GOP to win to keep the GOP in power necessarily, as much as I want them to give him the power to finish his agenda on a number of things in the rest of his second term.
4: The whole UFC fight at the White House.
5: Yeah.
4: Stop it.
5: Yeah.
4: Stop it. Nobody gives a damn about that.
5: Right.
4: Stop it. I mean, just stop it. You're coming off. That's what I say. Stop coming off as an elitist. You did the opposite. That's how you became president the first time. You cared. You know, you cared about the success of the small guy. And now you're saying inflation doesn't matter. And look at all the things that we're doing to have fun. Stop it.
5: You have to finish on national defense. You have to finish the job. There is no half measure.
4: Yep.
5: There is no half measure. And you can't pause it because of an election. You'll lose your base.
4: Yeah.
5: You're finding that out very quickly. There's no deal to be had with Iran. None. The regime has to be gone. We need the uranium in our hands. Period. And I don't believe that's going to be a short-term thing.
4: Well,
5: because we don't know how deep the ties. We're told 4,000. It could be 10,000. It could be 100,000.
4: But in order to do
5: loyal
4: that,
5: to the regime,
4: in order to do that, don't you have to get rid of the regime? It's like, you know, they've already said we've had regime change. Well, yeah, to what the exact same thing.
5: Yeah, that's my whole point.
4: It's the exact same people. So you need to kill this level of government. If you're talking about succeeding, you had to kill the first level of government, the second, the third, the fourth, the fifth, the sixth, the seventh.
5: No, the entire regime has to be gone.
4: By stopping, as he did 10 weeks ago.
5: The loyalists rise to the top. Yep. You can't have any loyalists standing, period. You can't.
4: Because remember, your goal was unconditional surrender from them.
5: Yep.
4: He said it. We did.

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1: Well, I finally did it. I improved my credit score.
2: You're kidding, right?
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14: And he is Eric Carley, and I'm Gary McNamara. 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Coming up in just a minute.
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14: You know, we did get some great when we talked about the whole gestating parent thing. Guys, I got to go back and find it. We got some of our listeners had some great.
11: Oh yeah,
14: they had some great stuff on it. But
11: yeah,
14: it's back again.
11: Okay,
14: officials in America's most populated township are taking urgent action to stop a Democrat-backed bill in New York State that would replace mother and father with gender-neutral parental terms. The emergency resolution from Hempstead Township comes just days after the New York State Legislature passed a bill that would replace mother with the term gestating parent and father with non-gestating parent. It would also change paternity to parentage. Democrats say the measure is an effort to be more inclusive of the state's residents with non-traditional gender identities. It is now waiting action from Democrat Governor Kathy Hochul, and to show you how important that was, we played the audio cut of Hochul, about a week ago, and she just said, well, I don't know about the bill, and we'll all decide that later on, and she wouldn't answer the question.
11: You know, if you were to take this to the national level, to the federal level, that would mean that on our biggest of bombs, we'd have to change that to the gestating parent of all bombs. You couldn't call it the Moab. That it just complicates so many things. And by the way, it's just stupid. Let's start with reality. It's what? Just stupid.
14: Why, you gestating parent F word?
11: That's right. That, you know, I said that when we first did this story. That's going to change one curse word dramatically.
14: Yes.
11: It will take the impact out of it dramatically. As Mitch Hedberg used to say, you can't have an argument in a tent because you can't slam the flap shut. Well, you're going to take all of the steam out of that one curse word.
14: Hempstead Township Supervisor John Ferretti told Fox News Digital the legislation is woke nonsense. As a father of two, it was an insult to me and to my wife, Ferretti said in an interview. As soon as I learned, the first thing I did was bring my wife into our bedroom and said, look what they did up in Albany. They're eliminating the terms mother and father.

0: from state law.
1: That's not very romantic.
0: His 9-year-old daughter overheard the conversation and got upset, asking her non-gestating parent, can I still call you dad? It really hit close to home, he continued. We need to take a stand in the town of Hempstead, the largest township in America, and make sure, I'm not really sure what that means, by the way, and make sure that we make it clear, because it's been said over and over again in this article, right. The largest township in America, and make sure that we make it clear to not just the residents of the town of Hempstead, but to residents throughout New York State, that we won't stand for this kind of woke nonsense. While the 2026 legislative session ended last week, Hochul has until the end of the year to sign the bill into law. Hochul told reporters last week, she had not yet reviewed the proposal because this would take a lot, you know, the review of it. I mean, mother, gestating parent, father, non-gestating parent. That's it.
1: Pretty simple.
0: I need to review this and I need to study this and we need to all get together with a group of my advisors and take a blah, blah, blah, blah, blah, blah, blah, blah.
1: She really tries hard to walk that fence. It's not that hard.
0: See, I've known of her for a while because I'm from that area.
1: Then you never have to, you know, here's the thing.
0: She may be dumber than Scott Pelley. You know, I don't want to be sexist here. You know, it's got nothing to do with, you know, whether that the fact that she's a, you know, gestating person and he's a non-gestating person.
1: Or whether she's past her prime, as Don Lemon would say. We wouldn't say that.
0: Right.
1: He said it.
0: Right.
1: He asked the question one time or made a comment.
0: She's past her prime.
1: Is she past her? We wouldn't. That would be wrong. I would just say she's old.
0: That's not unfair.
1: Because
0: you just haven't thrown that at her because she's a woman. You've thrown that at me many times.
1: Yeah. You know what old people are? They're old. We call them old people.
0: Well, why don't you call me something else? Because the other thing I call you is you're an old person or you're dead.
1: You know, either, to turn it around.
0: I'm happy that you're old.
1: I don't think you're past your prime. I keep hoping you get better. There's always room for improvement. Look, I don't know if she's past her prime. I know she's old.
0: Jeez, I'm older than her.
1: Yeah, how old is she?
0: 67.
1: Yeah, she's old. She's a senior. She's old. It's okay to say that. She's a senior. She's old.
0: We don't bring anything into it except
1: age.
0: The capacity of their mind.
1: She may not be past her prime. Right. I think the people in New York are hoping it gets better.
0: The supervisor said the emergency resolution in Hempstead is intended to ensure the town continues to recognize the term mother and father in its own laws and policies, regardless of whether the state measure ultimately becomes law. We're taking a stand because we will not allow woke Democrat liberals in New York State and the New York State Legislature to erase a traditional family. They did not pass a law that adds language. They passed a law that erases mother and father from certain statutes under New York State law, and that is completely unacceptable. If Albany wants to add additional language to their state laws, they could have added additional language, and we would not be discussing this right now. Instead, they chose to erase mother and father and replace it, and we won't stand for that.
1: Yeah,
0: already said the resolution has garnered support among Republican lawmakers representing Nassau County, including the Assembly Minority Leader and others, which in New York State really means diddly and squat.
1: Exactly.
0: What the Republicans think.
1: Yeah.
0: Let's see. In Kathy Hochul's New York, mom is now defined as gestating parent. Well, as one legislator said, the fight marks the latest cultural flashpoint involving Hempstead, a Republican-led township of roughly, no wonder, it's a township of 800,000 residents in Long Island.
1: That's the country's largest township.
0: Wow.
1: I heard.
0: Okay, all right. Now
1: I heard that on the radio a few minutes ago.
0: Well, not that impresses me. 800,000, Now that you are the largest, I don't know of another town larger than 800,000.
1: Well, can they? Shouldn't they graduate to cityship?
0: Yep. And within Nassau County, Hempstead officials previously backed measures, including a push to keep biological males from competing in girls and women's sports. So there you go. Yeah, that's wow. God, what idiots! But the point is, they're not going to stop, which is why we are so passionate and critical of Republicans and the administration when they do something that we believe could result in them losing in November.
1: Yeah.
0: Because the other side on the issues are insane.
1: There's so much stuff that you can put in your ads, so much material to just fill your ads, them in their own words. All you need is an editor. A 10-year-old YouTuber could put your ads together.
0: Yeah. I'm looking at this here. Said Maggie McNeely with Concerned Women for America Legislative Action Committee. It's just absurd, but also inherently dehumanizing. It reduces women to just their reproductive organs. But women are so much more than that. They are individuals with unique abilities and capabilities. And yes, motherhood is one of the greatest things that a woman can be. Being a mother is an incredible gift.
1: No, I mean, you know, that she hits it right there. That's the point. Mom isn't just about giving birth.
0: You know, I told the story last week, about a week ago, maybe a little longer than that. I talked to an old boss of mine who's a liberal, but always said I'm not a crazy liberal when I worked for him decades ago.
1: Mm-hmm.
0: And I had total editorial control and everything else. He hired me. He's the one that hired me. He liked what I... You know what he said? He goes, your audience likes you. That's why he hired me. And this goes back a long time ago. But we got into a conversation. We don't very often. I mean, we've never really got into a political conversation, you know, since we've really worked together. And he just started egging me on about, you know, this is on, you know, messaging back and forth. And I was just, you know, playing with him, whatever. And he goes, well, what do you think? What do you think? You know, because he was saying, you know, would I vote for Tallarico over Paxton? And I said, no. I go, look, here's why I won't vote for a Democrat. And I laid it all out. And I put, and I think, number one, when I said identity politics is the racism of the Democratic Party, they've institutionalized racism, and the radical transgender movement is as misogynist and sexist as anything that I've ever seen in my life. And I said, you've basically the misogyny. And I think he really got upset. I think I really got him upset. And I told him what I don't like about Republicans and what I disagree with the administration about. Because I tell people what I believe. I don't care what party you're in.
1: Right.
0: If you're wrong, you're wrong.
1: Yeah.
0: You know, and sure, we can have the debate whether I'm right, as we always do.
1: Yeah.
0: Whether I'm right or you're right or we're both right or whatever. But the fact is, I've never seen, and I dare anybody, you know, to defend and say what the Democrats have done with the radical transgender movement isn't the most misogynist and sexist thing that has happened in this country in, I don't know, maybe 80 years when it comes to women.
1: Yeah.
0: It's absolutely horrible what they have done. It actually became the women's rights issue. But I laid out, you know, where I stand on the issues and where I disagree with both parties, but where I agree with both parties and the fact that I will still always vote Republicans because of the insanity of those issues with the Democrats. And he just goes, he wrote something, and then about an hour later he wrote back to me. He goes, did you just cut and paste that? Because that just sounds like, you know, MAGA doctrine. I just went, oh, my God, he's angry.
1: After all these years, he still doesn't get what you do for a living?
0: Yeah, he doesn't. No, he doesn't. I think I got to him because I accused the party that he supports of institutionalizing racism, misogyny, and sexism, which is what Democrats believe they're completely against, yet it's exactly what they're for.
1: He should listen to the show.
0: Yeah, I agree.
1: We only mandate that you listen every night. The entire show every night. That's all we care about. And listen to the replay because there may be something you miss. So listen to the podcast during the day. If you stay up all night, if you can't stay up all night, quit your job.
0: But it's right there. It reduces women to just their reproductive organs. And we've seen, like I said, the radical transgender movement is even worse than this.
1: Yeah. Right.
0: Yeah. Complete total misogyny and sexism.
1: Yep.
0: We are Red Eye Radio.
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5: 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Through the Affordable Care Act, many people have access to health insurance that covers colorectal cancer screening tests at no cost. 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
0: Sir Carly, and I'm Gary McNamara. I see Stephen A. Smith and the president are going back and forth.
1: Yeah.
0: Added, Stephen A. Smith said the president shouldn't have gone to the New York Knicks game last week, and then boom, it's been back and forth. Trump, latest one, called him a low IQ individual and not that smart. And just for entertainment purposes, I would like to get two of them in the same room together.
1: Oh, I'd love that. I'd love that. Hey, if you can do a deal with Iranians, you could do a deal with Stephen A. Smith. Come on.
0: Yeah.
11: Oh, my gosh.
1: That would be fun.
11: Oh, gosh.
1: And where would it be?
0: He's an arrogant fool and a low IQ individual, he said, of Stephen A. Smith. I'd love that to happen. Just put both of them in a room and go.
1: Yeah.
0: That's the cage match they should have at the White House.
1: Oh, there you go. Yeah. Just have a big debate fest.

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0: ABC News, I'm Dave Packer. President Trump posted onto social media that a deal with Iran is scheduled to get signed on Sunday. This echoed Iran, which said, and another senior administration official, what he said, too. ABC's Selena Wang.
1: This is just a memorandum of understanding. A lot would still have to be hashed out over a 60-day period. The official says the deal, quote, leads to the dismantling of Iran's nuclear program, the U.S. taking the enriched material, destroying it, and removing it from the country. But there's no specifics about how all of that would happen.
0: The Foreign Intelligence Surveillance Act expired early Saturday morning. FISA was passed after 9/11 to help the government keep track of foreign threats. The administration says President Trump's name has been removed from the Kennedy Center in Washington after multiple rulings that only Congress can change the name. And the New York Knicks are the 2026 NBA champions, defeating the San Antonio Spurs Saturday night, taking the series in five. This is ABC News. Some popular prediction markets are suing to try to block a new tax. ABC's Brian Clark explains.
2: Kentucky implemented a 14.25% tax on prediction markets earlier this year. Now a group of those markets, including Kalshi and Polymarket, are suing, saying the tax is discriminatory and unconstitutional. The suit points out the rate is higher than the more than 9% tax on horse tracks, what it called Kentucky's favored incumbent industry. The Commonwealth's Attorney General said in a statement his office is the odds-on favorite to win.
0: Overseas, pomp and pageantry on display for King Charles' annual birthday celebration. Thousands joined the king and queen for the parade known as Trooping the Color. Also attending were Prince William on horseback, a royal salute greeting the king, and Princess Kate wearing a powder blue dress with matching hat along with their three children. The royal family later appeared at Buckingham Palace and took in a military flyover. Dave Packer, ABC News.
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4: This incredible drama, which again, if I'm CBS, I'm like, I don't want her.
5: All right, so CBS Evening News, Scott Pelley was no longer the anchor then, but CBS Evening News aired a story on the Twitter files December,
4: well, of course they did,
5: 14th, 2022. And it was probably, you know, attacking the Elon Musk and the idea of the Twitter files. I don't know, but I'm just guessing. But he was working for CBS News at the time,
4: right,
5: at 60 Minutes.
4: Right. It was a huge story.
5: There's no way he didn't learn it through the hallways. If it was on the evening news, they probably put it on the table for 60 Minutes at some point. I don't know if they ever aired anything on 60 Minutes.
4: It was one of the biggest stories of 2022.
5: Yes.
4: And no, it was
5: the change,
4: right,
5: because it was after Elon Musk bought Twitter.
4: Right.
5: It was the change. In fact, without the Twitter files, there probably wouldn't have been, much of the world would be saying, you know, oh, he's, you know, I mean, there's still, many of them are still saying this, you know, he's just a, you know, someone who moved right. He's just a right winger, Elon Musk, and he's not justified. But when you, if you took a look at just the basics of what was found in the Twitter files, you have to be frightened as to what your government would do and did do during those years at Twitter.
4: It's probably one of the biggest media stories.
5: Yeah, I don't know anybody that challenged the emails and the messages to you that came out and challenged the messages between like the FBI and the staff at Twitter at the time that was exposed, all that stuff that was exposed. The evidence itself, I don't know that anybody ever
4: they attacked them personally.
5: Right.
4: But no, I don't think anybody ever did. But it was I'm looking back and I'm thinking to myself, you know, again, I go back maybe a few years. It might have been the biggest media story since the initial criticism of the Washington Post as the, you know, being criticized by the Nixon administration for Watergate.
5: Yeah, right.
4: Because that went on for a while. Those stories went on for a significant period of time. But, you know, Elon Musk taking over Twitter, the censoring, the FBI's involvement in it, what the Twitter files found out, may be the biggest media story in the past half century. Maybe even bigger than Watergate. Because Watergate was just an investigation of a newspaper investigating a story. This was about government intrusion and government influence to censor what they didn't like through private organizations and private media outlets, and a ton of people that were anti one candidate involved in working in social media to help censor with a relationship, law enforcement, with a relationship to current law enforcement working in the FBI.
5: The closest 60 Minutes ever did on the Twitter files was a piece in November of 22, early November of 22, on social media and political polarization in America. Just generally speaking, the chat, the back and forth on social media. But there's no way. The following month, CBS Evening News, and again, he wasn't anchor then, Scott Pelley, but down the hallway at CBS Evening News, they did a story on it, and there's no way he didn't know about it then. Well, you're lying, Scott Pelley.
4: But that was just the report that came out. They had to do story after story.
5: Oh, yeah.
4: I'm assuming of the actual, remember, congressional hearings.
5: Yes.
4: Where you had, Schellenberger out there because they were part.

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9: December and March of 2023, it was a story that was out there every single day. 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
10: The day he was testifying.
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11: Welcome to Encounter, where we celebrate putting faith into action and community leaders who live out compassion, grace, and love. We're a program of the Broome County Council of Churches that addresses food insecurity through CHOW and the Greater Good Grocery, provides hospital and jail ministry, builds wheelchair ramps, and assist neighbors with transportation and shopping services through Faith in Action volunteers. We invite you to the conversation, encounter your neighbors as we learn to walk together.

0: in love and kindness.
1: Good morning and welcome to Encounter. I'm your host today, Joe Selipak, the Executive Director at the Broome County Council of Churches. The Council of Churches turns 85 years old this year. It's impressive. Length of time for any Council of Churches to have been open. A lot of councils of churches around the country have all closed, but we're still alive and vibrant and doing ministry. One of our first programs that came on board in 85 years ago was hospital ministry. Hospital ministry has been one of our first and one of our best programs that we've operated in Broome County since we started. To help us talk a little bit about the milestones, some of the things that are coming up, is our hospital ministry chaplain, John Snyder. John, welcome to Encounter.
2: Thank you, Dr. Joe.
1: So, John, how are things at the hospital? I mean, it's been a while since you've been on Encounter, so how are you fitting in? How are you finding the work there?
2: I really, really enjoy being at the hospital. I started as a volunteer in 2014 and volunteered for a lot of years. And then an opportunity was presented for me to come on part-time and then slowly worked into the role that I'm serving now as a director of hospital ministries. And we've seen phenomenal growth in the number of patients, as we've seen Wilson
1: UHS,
2: expand.
1: Yeah.
2: UHS is really expanding. But in response to that, we've kind of really ramped up kind of our engagement and our volunteers. I think we've probably well over quadrupled the services that we're providing now at the hospital. So it's been a really exciting time. It's been enjoyable, at times taxing, as you know, chaplaincy is.
1: Yeah, it can be really hard.
2: Yeah, for sure. It can be. I wouldn't be doing anything else. I really enjoy what I'm doing at the hospital.
1: So as far as like what you're currently doing at the hospital, you mentioned some of the programs. What are some of those?
2: So we actually provide 24-hour a day, 7-day a week on-call coverage for the hospitals. So we have various chaplains, staff chaplains, who provide that type of coverage. We also, any ecumenical services throughout the year across all faith traditions. We meet every faith tradition. In fact, like today I'm going to smudge a Native American this afternoon at the hospital. I know I'm going to do that. So we meet every faith tradition, whatever their faith needs are. So that's a big part of what we do, is kind of just providing a ministry of presence to people, regardless of their faith.
1: And so if a person goes to UHS, because UHS is one of the largest hospitals in our area, so if when they go there, how would they get connected to your ministry?
2: Really, literally, all they have to do is ask their nurse to see a chaplain, and generally, what would happen is a spiritual care consult would go in, and we would see that consult when we got there, and we would come visit them, and they'd see a staff chaplain if they or they can request, and we get a phone call sometimes too.
1: All right.
2: Yeah.
1: So it when you think, what are some of the things that are coming up this summer that you're kind of working on currently?
2: Well, we're going to do some more recruitment. Currently, we have 15 volunteer chaplains. And we need to increase that number with the number of patients and staff that we see. We're probably running 12,000 patient interactions a year right now, and I bet you another 6,000 staff interactions. So we need to increase the number of volunteers.
1: So that's 18,000, over 18,000 interactions
2: a year.
1: Yeah, let's let that sink in.
2: Yeah.
1: 18,000 interactions. Now, what would an interaction look like?
2: So it just depends, because it could walk into a room, just simple introduction, and just meet a person where they're at. They could be grieving, they'd be in pain, they could need grounding, just to, you know, de-stress. So every interaction's kind of a little different. Some are very short, and then some can be very long. And we meet people across the spectrum. I can walk out of the ICU and then be in the emergency room and then be called to labor and delivery and then be dealing with someone who's struggling with their mental health. and then be in the next floor, be dealing with someone who's in addiction recovery. So it's a vast amount of different types of patients dealing with many different things. And so every interaction is just a little different. See end of life. We see a fair share of end of life interactions and help patients and families walk through that as mm-hmm. well.
1: It must be really hard to go from an end of life situation to a birth.
2: Yeah, I got called in a couple weeks ago on a Friday night, and literally back to back, that was the scenario. I did an end of life with a family in ICU, and then while I was in the hospital, a nurse grabbed me and said, "Hey, they really like to see a chaplain up there. They just have a new baby boy." And so like you go from one extreme to the other, you know what I mean? Like yeah. It was just a real, kind of could be a real downer and then a real, real upper, you know?
1: Yeah, I can feel like a yo-yo at times, right?
2: For sure.
1: Especially because some of those end of life situations are really tough.
2: Very complex.
1: Yeah, I remember I was sitting in for a pastoral call. I was sitting with one of my members of my church, and they kept coding. Someone else in the area kept coding, and everybody would go to it, and like all of life kind of shut down, and then they'd go back and forth, and it was a really traumatic experience for my parishioner, just to witness what was going on in the ICU, even though it didn't truly affect her.
2: Yeah. No, and there is a lot of trauma, and that's a lot of what we see with people. Some people are kind of misinformed. They think trauma is I was in some big horrific event, but so many people are carrying trauma, and really trauma is something where I had an event, and now it's affecting me all of this time later, and sometimes you can carry it for a lifetime. And what we find is over 50% of all of our frontline workers carry trauma. And also moral injury, a high amount of moral injury, this injury where they just experience something that just doesn't line up with their worldview, or it just doesn't go the way it really they would want it to go or should go. It's just not right. And it just really is something they carry. So we help a lot of people handle those types of trauma. We do a lot of trauma-informed care, a lot of moral injury care. And it's just amazing, 90%, almost as much as 90% of people who are in addiction or dealing with mental health, it's roots are found in trauma. And so it's a lot of the work we do.
1: Moral injury is an interesting word.
2: Yeah.
1: So unpack the actual category a little bit more than that.
2: Yeah.
1: Like what, so I experience something that's outside of my ability to explain theologically. Is that kind of what
2: that could be? That or it can even, like, guess what? It just doesn't line up with the way that you perceive the world should go. There is right. So many times we have experiences where we just see that, you know, man, it just shouldn't happen that way. It just shouldn't go the way it's going. It shouldn't go this way. I'm called to, like, hey, even in end-of-life care, I'm called to provide care in a way that, man, I really don't. And that can cause a real moral injury to a person. And it's something they can carry for a really long time, just like trauma-informed, like just like a trauma injury. And what happens to people, though, is that one compounds the other. And oftentimes we'll see in frontline workers, first responders, corrections officers, nurses, doctors, that they have compounded trauma because they have trauma and moral injury. And when you compound the two, it becomes really a complex type of injury, and it really requires really comprehensive care across this whole spectrum of care that we would offer.
1: Now, if a person has experienced trauma and moral injury in those kinds of ways, How do they ask for help? How does it come out, do you think?
2: I've seen it come out in so many different ways. I mean, and we see it happen for folks who are struggling with addiction. That's one way that we see people. It comes out that way.
1: Because they're self-medicating.
2: Self-medicating. Comes out in mental health, just mental breaks. It comes out in the way that their coping skills, they're just coping, and there are culturally acceptable coping skills, you know. Probably some of the traumas that I receive, I cope cope in culturally acceptable ways, like
1: I'll
2: binge watch Netflix at night. Do you know what I mean? Like, and it's culturally acceptable for me to eat too much ice cream and a little too much ice cream and watch a little too much Netflix. And so I think everyone copes in different ways. And our job as chaplains and people who care for people is to just meet them where they're at with presence and understanding, and to let them know that they're seen, that they're heard, and that we care. And I think oftentimes what I've found that if a person can feel like they've been seen, they can feel like they've been heard, and they can feel like you've been present, oftentimes that does so much to help a person.
1: So what are some of the things, like we're currently, you're trying to recruit additional chaplains to work within the hospital. What kind of training do you put a volunteer through?
2: Yeah, so the runway is you come to an informational seminar. I even actually got the dates written down here, July 8th and July 22nd and August 22nd. August 26th at 10 o'clock at Binghamton General Hospital, we're going to be having recruitment events. And it's usually the best place to start is to come in to one of those events. And we kind of explain the whole scope of chaplain care, the type of care we provide. And then they go through an onboarding process. So they do an application with the Council of Churches, and then they do an application with the hospital. It requires a robust background check. And they go through that background check, and then they do an interview with us, either myself or UHS has a spiritual care staff member. Her name's Rachel. Or so the interview with me or Rachel, and make sure that they line up and understand what chaplaincy is. Because some people have a misconception. They think they're going to go in there and lay hands on people, or the job is to convert people to a particular religion, and that's not the job at all. And we have to make sure they can get their mind around what the task at hand is. And then once they have gotten through the interview, then we provide some additional training. They usually round with one of our staff chaplains. I have a couple in training right now, and they round with me numerous times until they feel like, you know what, I'm ready for you to just follow me. So they watch me. And they go with me, and I introduce them, and they go through numerous hours and hours of that. And then when they feel ready, I watch them, and we kind of critique. We teach them a process to kind of assess a patient. What's the reason that they're there? What is the need assessment? What's the need that the patient has? And then how do you care for a patient presenting these type of needs? So we provide all of that training for our chaplains. And then there's additional opportunities. We have tuition reimbursement. We're getting ready to do a clinical pastoral cohort, so they can get some clinical pastoral training if they're interested. We'll be doing that in the fall.
1: And how would a person go through if they were thinking about becoming involved in clinical pastoral education, which is CPE?
2: Yeah.
1: How would they go about doing that?
2: So simply get on the team, because that's the best place to start. Get some exposure and experience. Make sure this is the thing that you really want to do, because CPE, you've known, you've gone through it yourself as well as I have. It's very robust. We're talking 100 instructional hours, classroom hours, 300 clinical hours, and that's just for one unit. To be fully endorsed, there's four units. Usually we like to see anyone who's going to become a staff chaplain have a minimum of one unit. So you got to really know this is what you're going to want to do if you're going to invest this type of time into it. So that's why we encourage get on the team, become a volunteer, start getting engaged in the work, and then say, hey, is this something that I really want to do? And then we provide some tuition reimbursement. They have skin in the game as well. I think we meet them about halfway now.
1: It is half.
2: Yeah. And so so it's really great. That's kind of how I got involved. I think that process works best. You get exposure. Make sure that really this is the thing you're wanting to do. This is what you're being called into.
1: So take baby steps then.
2: Yeah. How do you eat an elephant? One bite at a time.
1: Right.
2: Yeah.
1: Exactly.
2: Yeah.
1: Let's hope that it doesn't take a whole elephant to get involved in it before you figure out whether you want to do it or not.
2: No,
1: right?
2: For sure.
1: So really, I mean, so we're dealing with a lot of patient interactions. You have like 18,000.
2: Well, 10,000, almost 12,000 patient interactions and probably 6,000 staff interactions.
1: Staff interactions. Now, what are the differences between the needs between the staff and the patient?
2: Well, the difference really is with a staff member, I've been at BGH coming up on 3 years. And I know the staff well. I'm at BGH 4 of my 5 days. And so I have developed relationships. And with relationship, as you know, that gives permission.
1: Right.
2: And so I, with staff, you establish a different level. And it's almost in, almost like a pastoral level of relationship. You're given permission in a way to speak into their lives. And they're coming to you with the things that we all face. Relationship issues, family things, their own life issues. And so they come to you with those things, and you have an opportunity to meet with them and actually go deeper. And then even continue to check in on them, provide care. It's a long-term relationship. It does feel more pastoral to me.
1: And it also, well, it's interesting to me that, you know, first responders and people that are like in the medical profession itself, I mean, they're dealing with situations that, well, that they're compounded by their home situation. So they're involved in these end of life or very difficult situations medically for patients. They all have feelings. They all have care. They care for people. They get involved in this work because of usually because of that, the fact that they care.
2: Yeah.
1: So how
2: and then on top.
1: Yeah.
2: Yeah. And then what we see too is then. Oftentimes, you know, when people are sick, you're meeting them at their worst moment.
1: Right, exactly.
2: And often, the way they act, the way I act in my worst moments, I don't think I want to be judged by my worst moments.
1: Let's hope not.
2: Yeah. And so, but they're in their worst moments as well. And sometimes they react and act in ways that are just not appropriate.
1: Right.
2: And usually, the people who receive that first, we see that the nurses do.
1: Well, yeah.
2: You know what I mean? Instances where it's just really out of bounds, and they have to, this is the craziness, the heart of nurses that I've come to really appreciate is they'll get abused in a way and come back and still have empathy and provide care to the person. And just it takes a real special person to do that type of work. And that's why it's enjoyable to also provide the spiritual care to staff.
1: It requires a bit of decompression, right? Or some kind of reflection in order for them to come to the point where they can offer that kind of presence, right?
2: Right. And what's amazing, I've had the pleasure to be at UHS, and these nurses there are just award-winning nurses. They're just quality care, quality nurses. I tell people, if I was sick, this is exactly where I'd want to be, based on my experience.
1: And really, for a chaplain to be involved in those situations, too, is pretty it's important, too, because you're also dealing with your own life, own situations, and you have to deal with these other very complex emotional situations as well.
2: Yeah.
1: And you have to be able to be the presence in the midst of that offering the gift of presence, showing up and not really knowing what the outcome of that interaction is going to be like, right?
2: Right. Yeah.
1: So, like, what do you do for yourself in the middle of all of that?
2: So, CPE does teach you some grounding techniques to kind of center yourself. I like to wash with, because we, in and out, we're cleansing our hands. And if it's a bad one, like one that was like, hey, this was tough. Instead of just foaming in and foaming out, I'll have a tendency to wash my hands, like with real water after that one. Just take enough time to like, just really enjoy warm water over my hands, give myself a second to regroup. And the nice thing is, too, what we tell our volunteers, we tell all of our chaplains is, if you need to, go to the chapel, go back to the office, take a breath, take a breather, get a cup of coffee, relax for a second. You know what I mean? We understand you're caring a lot, and so you need to take the time and do the self-care. And so we encourage that. I have my own self-care routines that I do. I make sure I spend a lot of time recreating when I'm not at work, you know?
1: Mm-hmm.
2: Yeah.
1: So it's important to be a well-rounded person in order to be involved in this kind of ministry.
2: Oh, yeah. I mean, and what I've learned in ministry, it can't be your end-all, be-all anyways.
1: Well, yeah, that's true.
2: And so many people attach their identity to their purpose, and that's not what God designed us to do. And when we do that, we actually end up misplacing our identity. And so it is part of my gifting. It's the thing I do, but it's not my whole identity.
1: And our identity is really shaped in Christ, right?
2: Yes.
1: So,
2: yeah.
1: Like, how do you communicate that to them?
2: Well, and so it depends on the faith tradition we're meeting with, too.
1: Well, yeah.
2: Yeah. And so, so some faith traditions, it's not communicated at all.
1: Right.
2: But it's amazing, though, how many times I'm actually using the teachings that we find in the Bible, but just presenting it in a manner that's palatable, you know?
1: Yeah, because we are created in the image of God.
2: Right, I mean, everyone.
1: Even a Christian can acknowledge that part of it, right?
2: Yeah.
1: So if we're all created in the image of God, we all have an endued worth because of that comes from just from God himself or
2: right.
1: God from God's self, that would give us then a sense of identity that would be capable of going into any different situation and being comfortable in it,
2: right.
1: in some ways, right?
2: Yeah. And the idea, that's why we do the work too, is that everyone, regardless of their religious credo, has an innate value and is made in the image of God.
1: Right.
2: So they matter. Each and every interaction, each and every person is a soul. Each and every person matters.
1: Yeah.
2: And their story matters.
1: My guest today is John Snyder, and we've been talking a lot about the hospital ministry. It's our oldest ministry at the Council of Churches. And yet, you know, in a lot of ways, it's also becoming very new, especially as the issues of spiritual care become more widespread within the hospital and people understand how important it is.
2: Yeah.
1: So how do you fit into the entire work of you at UHS?
2: Well, we are part of the entire healthcare team.
1: Right.
2: Medicine is now recognized that outcomes for patients are greatly improved when spiritual care is involved.
1: Right.
2: And so we're integrated into the team. I probably talk to the hospitalist, the main doctor at the hospital. I have multiple conversations a day with him. Some just, hey, we're friendly conversations, but we have patient interaction and conversations about patients that are in the hospital. He has a handle on every patient in the hospital, and we talk about patients. I'm directly involved in patient care. It's not uncommon for him or a nurse to stop by and, hey, could you go see this patient needs extra, or we're dealing with an ethical issue, ethical dilemma or issue around patient care, and mm-hmm. we're pulled into those, or, hey, this was really a lot of trauma for our staff. Could you come in and help debrief, help care for the staff in this time of need? So those are a lot of the ways that we integrate into the care team mm-hmm. at UHS, for sure.
1: So are you involved in the ethics team as well?
2: I have been pulled in. Now since we switched up a little how the roles are divided, since we have Rachel as the spiritual care coordinator at the hospital, she does most of the ethics stuff. I have been pulled in on ethics and trauma. And on occasion, I still am. Very recently, I was in on one for a length. It was a long-term thing.
1: What kind of ethical issues come up at the hospital?
2: Oftentimes, end of life, long-term care, no family, finding placement, type of care needed. When you're talking with a person with chronic, long-term illness that really is just persistent, you know,
1: yeah.
2: Just not in a state that anyone would want to be left in,
1: right?
2: And no family to speak up or to interact,
1: right?
2: And in that time, the hospital has a duty to step up.
1: You do,
2: and they do, and they do an amazing job there. For they really go, my experience has been, they go above and beyond for their patients there. That's been my experience.
1: So John, what are those dates again, and how would people be able to get in touch with you?
2: So July 8th at 10 a.m. at Binghamton General Hospital, July 22nd at 10 a.m. at Binghamton General, and then August 26th. You can call my office at 607-762-2446. I had to write it down here because I never remember that. But actually, if you call, is probably the best way. You can also email me at jsnider, S-N-I-D-E-R, at broomcouncil.net.
1: And then they could express their interest, find out a little bit more about hospital chaplaincy and what it would mean to be a volunteer at the hospital, and then how they might be able to figure out whether this is something that they would really like to do or not.
2: Yeah, and that's why that informational session is a good place to start, because you can hear, I talk for about 30 minutes, we answer a lot of questions, and that way you can determine, really, is this, am I really, should I take the next step?
1: Right.
2: You know, because some people go to that informational session and realize, you know, this is not the type of ministry I thought it was going to be. And so that's fine, but we have the type of ministry we do, so.
1: Well, John, it's been great having you back on Encounter, celebrating our 85th anniversary.
2: Amazing.
1: Of hospital ministry. And for all of you who are watching, viewing, listening today, pray that you would have a great Sunday, that you would be filled with God's grace, God's love, and be able to be a gift of presence to someone else who's having a hard time in their journey. Have a great day.
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12: ABC News. I'm Brian Clark. NBA Commissioner Adam Silver with a message that New York's Knicks fans have waited to hear more than 50 years.
13: Congratulations. You're the 2026

0: NBA champion.
1: That was during the trophy presentation last night in San Antonio after the Knicks beat the Spurs in five games behind 45 points from Finals MVP Jalen Brunson. Police in New York City say they made multiple arrests during post-game celebrations. President Trump turns 80 today. He'll host a UFC fight tonight on the White House South Lawn. It's not clear if a deal with Iran will be signed today. The president said Saturday that it will be. Spokesman for Iran's foreign ministry says it could be in the coming days. Nara Organics has recalled its organic baby formula sold at Target stores and online because of an outbreak of infant botulism. The FDA says there are no worries about shortages because Nara Organics makes up less than 1% of infant sales. This is ABC News. One of the world's leading AI companies is suspending two of its most advanced models. ABC's Christian Cordero explains why.
2: Anthropic says it received the directive from the Trump administration, citing unspecific national security concerns facing their recently launched Mythos 5 and Fable 5, each with state-of-the-art AI capabilities. The administration asked Anthropic to block foreign nationals in and out of the U.S. To comply with the directive, Anthropic disabled both models for all users, but stands by the safeguards it has in place.
1: For the fourth time in less than a month, someone's been bitten by a shark while swimming in the waters off Australia. A woman in her 30s said to be in critical condition after she was attacked at popular Coogee Beach in Sydney. Fisheries official Marcel Green says,
3: quite a unique and different incident. So it wasn't murky water. It was crystal clear. She was swimming between the flags, you know, doing everything right.
1: I'm Brian Clark, ABC News.
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It's time once again for the Ukraine Festival at Sacred Heart Ukrainian Church on the Hill in Johnson City, coming up on Saturday, June 20th. This is Bill Flynn. Join me live on WMBF, 10 o'clock in the morning from the festival, sponsored by Sacred Heart Church, Gallagher and Baker Attorneys at Law, by Lofty Rock Products and ZMK Construction, by Broom Steam Carpet Cleaning, Alice Kuchera, Overhead Door Company of Binghamton, and by Agway Ace of Binghamton on Broad Avenue. The Sacred Heart Ukrainian Catholic Church Festival coming up on June 20th, Saturday, 11 a.m. till 6 p.m. inside the parish hall. Traditional Ukrainian food, dancers, and wonderful Ukrainian music. Don't miss the Sacred Heart Ukrainian Catholic Festival, Saturday, June 20th, 11 a.m. till 6 p.m. inside the Parish Center in Johnson City. Good morning, everybody. Good Sunday morning. Welcome to WMBF. It's 4 minutes after the 7 o'clock hour. Let's get right to our forecast on this June 14th Flag Day, brought to you by King Monument. Now, a monument is intended to be a lasting tribute to your loved one and the life you shared. It's permanent, so take your time and allow them to help make this process easier for you. When the time is right, they will be pleased to offer the assistance needed to memorialize your loved one in the most beautiful and affordable manner possible. That, again, is King Monument, formerly Broom Monument, on the corner of Glenwood Avenue and Downs Avenue in Binghamton. It is 60 degrees right now. Chance of showers and thunderstorms in our forecast today. Otherwise, it'll be partly sunny, the daytime high 68. Tonight, showers, thunderstorms, tonight's low 52. Monday, sunny, 69. Tuesday, 77 with sunshine. Pretty much the same on Wednesday, near 80. With a chance of showers. There's a quick check on our forecast, brought to you by King Monument. Right now, the temperature here on the Bill Flynn Show, as we're getting started, is 60.

0: And now, ladies and gentlemen, here's Bill Flint.
1: Thank you very much, Don. Hi, everybody. Good morning. Good Sunday morning. We're about 7 minutes after the 7 o'clock hour. It is Flag Day, June 14th. I will be here in the studio with you. We're at 11:12 noon. We have special guests joining us today. In this hour, I'll be joined by my good friend, Father Ted Shambala from Sacred Heart Ukrainian Church. We'll be joined in the next hour by Gina Kane from St. Anthony's in Endicott. And later on this morning, Roger Neal will join us around 10:30. In the meantime, Kevin Bigsby is here, Barb is here, and we are here to entertain you. Going to be a very, very nice Sunday morning, and I hope it's going to be a great day for you, no matter what it is you have planned today. Thanks so much for joining me as we get started.

0: Good morning, everybody. Good morning. As we get started here on the Bill Flynn Show, I hope it's going to be a wonderful day for you. We look forward to the time we're going to spend together. Smack dab in the middle of June already. Wow. 14 days. A lot of things coming up. We still have several broadcasts coming up this month. And then later this month, as you know, Roger Neal will be out at Dick's Hope, and that's coming up so fast. Seems like we just began to announce the June events, and I'm putting together everything for July already. In the meantime, thanks for joining me. Good morning. Going to be a nice day. Plenty of sunshine. Daytime high 88 today. Although when it gets this warm and muggy, there's always the chance of the showers and the thunderstorms, and that's what it says here. At the moment, our temperature, as we're just getting started, right now is at, let me take a look here. There you go, 60 degrees.
1: The southern tier of northeast of Pennsylvania always look forward to the largest sporting event of the year. 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
0: Okay, we're going to be talking with Father Ted Shambala here in a little bit. And in the next hour, I had a wonderful time yesterday, as hot as it was, wonderful time at St. Anthony's. Yesterday was the second day of the feast day, and today is the final day. Now, on the schedule today at St. Anthony's, Mass at 10:30, following the Mass is the procession on Oldale Avenue and the streets of Endicott. They do this every year for the feast day of St. Anthony's, followed by a chicken barbecue after the procession. Ralph and Myrno and Mark and Nino with the music at 12:30. So today's kind of a slowed down day, actually. The big days at St. Anthony's were Friday and Saturday. We had so many, many sponsors that wanted to get on board and be a part of the event. And our thanks again to Lopke Rock Products, NCMK Construction, Frank Longo Originals, one of our many sponsors. And also, we wanted to thank very much the good folks at Agway Ace of Binghamton. Also, Bren Dyer, our good friend, D Square Home Improvement, and the Leon Posado Funeral Home. All right. Thank you so much. 63 is our current temperature reading right now, 63 degrees. Here on the Bill Flynn Show at WMBF, just getting started. Thank you so much for joining me.

0: WMBF, good morning, everybody. Good morning. It's 18 after the 7 o'clock hour. Not a bad-looking Sunday morning. I am always pleased to welcome my good friend, Father Ted, to my radio show. Father's been a good friend. We've been a part of his wonderful events coming up. And he joins me here in the early hour of the show from Sacred Heart Ukrainian Church. Father Ted, Slava Isusu Christu.
1: Slava Naviki, Mr. Flynn. How you doing this morning?
0: I'm good, Father. Thank you. Thank you for calling in early. I appreciate it very much. Are you doing well?
1: Yes. Yes, we're all doing well. We're a little bit tired. We'll probably be even more tired next week once after we finish our bazaar. All the people are working hard. They're preparing. They're getting ready. We'll be having the tents up this week. We're going down for the kobasar for the festival. We're getting the Ukrainian beer. The Pirohi and Holips are all set and ready to go. So we're just Saturday waiting for the people to come from 11 to 6.
0: Okay. You know, it seems like, Father, I was just there for the Christmas bazaar. And my goodness, we turn around and here we are with the wonderful festival coming up. Time goes by quickly, huh?
1: Oh, yeah, yeah. You have Christmas bazaar, then Easter bazaar, then a summer festival. Then after this, the Persians can... I'll let the Persians relax a little bit, the summer off.
0: Okay,
1: after they finish this.
0: But then you start up with the dinners in the fall too, right?
1: Yep, that'll be in October, God willing. So we'll finish, we'll start up in October again with our Pirohi. Right now we're doing all of this. Yeah, we have, we'll have the dancers, will be on the stage at noon. And then we'll have live music from 2:30 to 5:30 with our own band that's from the parishioners. We'll also have the Johnson City Fire Department up here with the truck, so the kids will be able to crawl over the truck and look at the truck, and we'll have some things for the kids. And the Johnson City Police Department will have a vehicle here, so the kids can go and take a look at that too. So the parents will have a lot of free time when the kids will be able to do their things, and some toys for the younguns, and plenty of stuff for the older folks to do. So sit there, enjoy the music, watch the kids dance, enjoy.

and of course, their festival coming up. Now, that's this Saturday, this coming Saturday. All right, it's 7:21. Again, I mentioned the temperature just moved up a couple notches. It's 63 right now. We do have that beautiful weather forecast for us for today, everybody. The temperature getting up to about 88 today, although it'll be a chance of showers and maybe even some thunderstorms as our program moves along today. 7:22, no matter where you are. Again, thanks again for being here. Good morning. 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I want to thank again Alice Kuchera, as we did our broadcast yesterday from St. Anthony's. Alex, as always, is one of our contributing sponsors, very much a community guy, and he'll be with us this coming Saturday at Sacred Heart. He has a terrific business. As you know, it is Bernstein Carpet Cleaning, and they are dedicated to provide superior cleaning for your home, your business, or your vehicle. And they're there all the time for you. Alex kind of leads the team, and they do a marvelous job. Once again, our very good friends at Broomsteam Carpet Cleaning presenting this segment of the Bill Flynn Show. 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We come out of WKXZ, covers all of central New York. WMBF AM 1290 covers all of northeastern Pennsylvania. Terrific, terrific geographical signal, along with the southern tier, of course. And also around the southern tier, our special thanks to 92.1, another great frequency that carries our show. Happy to have you on board, everybody, no matter where you may be. 7:24 is our time. Thanks so much for joining us. Good morning.

That's a nice song. Good morning, everybody. The River Bend Dutchman, based in Minnesota. Real nice song. And, of course, a brand new recording, actually. Don't get many CDs anymore, but this came in from Chris and all the nice people in the band, the River Bend Dutchman Band from Minnesota. We're coming up on 7:30 here on the Bill Flynn Show, and I did want to say hello to my friends at Foam It Insulation. 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They're on Emma Street, Binghamton, and I want to thank them very much for supporting our show. Had a wonderful time yesterday, as uncomfortable as it might have been. We were under the big tent right around, around 12:30. I got there about 12:30. Nothing happened at St. Anthony's. I'm talking about St. Anthony's now. They had their festival Friday, yesterday, and today's the final day. So when I arrived there yesterday around 12:30, it was already in the 80s, and there was just the volunteers. I always tell you this, it's kind of a waste of time for me to start my broadcast when the festival started, which wasn't until 5 o'clock. That was kind of late. So I wanted to get on earlier to tell my listeners, don't cook. Come down here. We are covered by this beautiful tent, and the food is out of this world. And we certainly had a wonderful time talking with many, many of the volunteers. Gina is going to join me in the next hour. So we were there yesterday at St. Anthony's. Now, today, Mass is 10:30. Following Mass, they have a procession on the streets of Endicott on Odell Avenue and the surrounding streets there. Father Ken Kirkman, procession. And following the procession is kind of a quiet day today. Food and chicken barbecue will be available. So the big days were actually the last couple days. So today, the final day of St. Anthony's Italian Feast Days under the big tent on Oldhill Avenue, Endicott. That starts right after the 10:30 Mass, and the things will probably get underway there about 11:30 or 12 noon. My thanks to Steve Rogers, Posado Funeral Home, for presenting my program. 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Had a great time there yesterday. All right, 7:33. 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Well, at the minute, our temperature is 63. We're expected to go up in the high 80s. As our day moves along, there is a chance of showers and thunderstorms, although we will have mainly sunshine today. Tonight, showers and thunderstorms. Tonight's low 52. Sunshine tomorrow, daytime high 70. Sunshine on Tuesday, daytime high Tuesday around 77. At the minute, it is now 63.
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0: That is from a very early recording by Molly B and Squeezebox Man, Two People in Love. 7:43 is our time, everyone. Good morning, in case you're just joining me. Temperature 63. We'll be into the high 80s as our day moves along. Sunny skies most of the day today. And, of course, there is always that chance of showers and thunderstorms when the weather gets warm and warm. I would like to say hello to Cole Lito, his dad, and all of the wonderful people who sponsor this segment of my program. That's A.J. Lito and Sons Plumbing, Heating, and Air Conditioning. They're in Johnson City. And they're always there when you need them. You'll see their trucks all around the Southern Tier. A lot of people there enjoy very much working with you, the customer. So no matter where you may be hearing my program from today, I really want to let you know that they are a five-star review company. So many beautiful unsolicited testimonials, including my testimonial as well, for the work they do. So when you need someone to do plumbing, heating, or right now air conditioning, having your air condition inspected, get in touch with our friends at A.J. Lito and Sons in Johnson City. Tell them we said hello here on the Bill Flynn Show. 7:45 on our Sunday morning show. 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It's time once again for Dick's Sporting Goods Open at Enjoy Golf Course, coming up on June 22nd through June 28th. And once again, WMBF will provide live coverage with Roger Neal. 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
0: It's time once again for the 44th annual O'Weagle Strawberry Festival, June 18th, 19th, and 20th in downtown O'Weagle. This is a wonderful event. The theme this year is Sweet Liberty. The 44th annual O'Weagle Strawberry Festival is proudly supported by Tri-Town Insurance Agency, celebrating 100 years since 1925. O'Weagle Strawberry Festival starting June 18th. Thank you very much, our good friend Tom Poulton and the Poulton family of Tri-Town. Today, ladies and gentlemen, is Flag Day, June 14th. American flag displayed everywhere, such a beautiful day. and a wonderful time of the year. Maybe as you're out and about today in your travels, whether it's on the Pennsylvania side, around New York State, you'll see the beautiful American flag displayed. Here is a song about the American flag on this Flag Day. It's called Old

What a beautiful song, everybody. Old Glory, all about our flag. My friend Eddie Foreman, his wonderful band based in Massachusetts. 9 minutes before the 8 o'clock hour, just got a nice email from Mark Swackhammer, St. Mary's Church, the Orthodox Church, Jenkins Street, Endicott. I went right by the church yesterday, Mark, as we were heading over to St. Anthony's Festival. Well, here's what's going on there. This coming Saturday, June 20th, St. Mary's Orthodox Church is having they call it a summer flash sale. It's a nice sale on assorted flavors of delicious apricot, apple, nut, lekvar, and poppy seed roll. First come, first serve. Walk-in only this coming Saturday, 11 till 1 at St. Mary's on Jenkins Street, Endicott. Mark, thank you. Thank you very much for the information. I got a few other things I want to unveil here, I want to get to as our show moves along, but I did want to thank once again, as always, Gene Barrows. Gene is the commander, the guy in charge at Overhead Door Company. And like I mentioned a few minutes ago, A.J. Lido and Sons trucks are all around the 7th here. Same thing applies to Overhead Door, northeastern Pennsylvania, over the state line. And, of course, all around the southern tier, making sure your garage door is functioning properly. And should you have a problem with your automatic garage door, they're always, always there for you. You can count on them to be there every season of the year, no matter what the weather may be. They'll always be there for you. That's our good friends once again at Overhead Door Company of Binghamton, the genuine, the original at 302 Front Street. Once again, WMBF is proud to support another festival in the Southern Tier coming up on June 18th, 19th, and 20th. It's the 44th annual Strawberry Festival in downtown Owego. This year's theme is Sweet Liberty. It's 3 days of fun and good times, over 20 bands, 100 vendors, craft food on 4 stages, a lot of children's activities. The Owego Strawberry Festival is proudly supported by Tri-Town Insurance Agency in Owego, also by Overhead Door Company of Binghamton, Broomsteam Carpet Cleaning, Brent Dyer at D-Square Home Improvement Company, and by Agway Ace of Binghamton. Don't miss the 44th annual Strawberry Festival, June 18th, 19th, and 20th. This year's theme is Sweet Liberty. The Owego Strawberry Festival, coming up the weekend of June 18th to 20th in downtown Owego. And I want to thank Wendy Post. Wendy is the PR person. She works at the Owego Penny Saver and always provides me with information on the wonderful Strawberry Festival. Unfortunately, I'm not able to broadcast there this Saturday because Sacred Heart Ukrainian Festival is the same day, and I've got to be there in the morning. So anyhow, you folks in Tioga County and all around the Southern Tier, Thursday, Friday, Saturday, coming up this week, the 44th annual Strawberry Festival in Owego. I know a lot of people look forward to that time and time again. We're coming up on about 5 minutes now before the hour of 8 o'clock here on the Bill Flynn Show. Kevin Bigsby is in our WMBF newsroom. We'll get caught up on our news and weather and all with Kevin at the top of the hour.

0: Okay, from the early days of the Lenny Gabulka Chicago Push Band, there's a Play Me a Song here on the Bill Flynn Show as we head toward the 8 o'clock hour. Good morning to my friends in Oxford, hearing me on 93.9. Clearly, the station comes out of WKXZ in Norwich, and that's how Faber's Homes and Kitchens got in touch with me. We took the trip there, spent a couple of hours with Peter, and of course, their wonderful family. 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They'll provide you with information should you need a contractor, but they don't do the work. They have the products you need to get the job done. Again, that's Faber's Homes and Kitchens, located in Oxford, right off Route 12. As you're coming into Oxford, go off Route 12, and they're on the right-hand side. Okay, we're already heading toward the 8 o'clock hour. Kevin is in the newsroom. We've got news and weather and all coming up, and we'll be here in the studio with you till 12 noon today. On this Flag Day, everybody, June 14th, thanks for joining me.
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3: ABC News, I'm Brian Clark. After a 53-year wait, the New York Knicks are NBA champions, prompting celebrations throughout New York City.
4: It means a lot, man. I've been a fan since Christmas Day, 92. Knicks and Bulls. My mom made me a fan.
3: Not all the celebrations were joyous. Police in New York said they made several arrests. A school bus was set on fire. Several other shuttle buses were damaged by crowds. President Trump said Saturday a deal aimed at ending the war with Iran and reopening the Strait of Hormuz would be signed today. Iran's foreign ministry is not committing to that time frame, but the countries could be moving closer to a deal. Today is the president's 80th birthday. He'll host a UFC fight on the South Lawn of the White House. Three cases of infant botulism in three states linked to Nara Organics infant formula sold online and at Target. It's been recalled. Parents are urged to watch for symptoms like vomiting, which could take several weeks to develop. This is ABC News. Merrillville, Indiana is facing a major cleanup after an EF2 tornado swept through the town in the northwestern part of the state. Evelyn Holmes from affiliate WLS was there.
5: Officials say the storm caused extensive damage to hundreds of homes and local structures. Fortunately, no serious injuries have been reported.
6: We have officers that are working round the clock just to patrol the heavily destroyed areas in the northern part of town.
5: One confirmed tornado went through the northwest Indiana town around 7 o'clock Thursday night. The National Weather Service classified the storm system as an EF2, which can pack winds up to 135 miles an hour.
3: An Oklahoma father says his 15-year-old daughter is clinically brain dead after trying the Benadryl challenge. It involves taking excessive amounts of diphenhydramine. He's telling other parents to stay informed with what their children are doing.
7: Watch out, you know, for new trending challenges and, look for...
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0: Good morning, everyone. point is 3 minutes after the 8 o'clock hour. WMBF, let's go right to our news desk and say good morning to Kevin Bigsby. Kevin, you ready?

0: And that's the sound of the big boy, like the Union Pacific Railroad, that steamer that went through.
1: It
0: went by me. I was behind Price Chopper. In Endicott.
1: Yeah, that was
0: an awesome sight. Just awesome.
1: Over the weekend.
0: Yeah, that was Friday afternoon. Well, late Friday morning, about 11:30 Friday morning.
1: A lot of coverage on that. I was trying to. When you put it up to the microphone, I'm saying, what is that?
0: What is that? Yeah, no, it's not your alarm clock.
1: Well, thank you, Kev. Yeah, beautiful sight. Thanks very much for joining me. Good morning.
0: Good morning. And the News Radio 1290 forecast at 3 minutes after 8 o'clock. Calling for 30% chance of showers with a high of 88. 100% chance of showers, possibly a thunderstorm tonight and for Monday. Sunny with a high near 70. I'm Kevin Bixby. 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An unused church convent in Binghamton is about to be acquired by the city of Binghamton. The city is prepared to pay $275,000 to St. Mary of the Assumption Church for a two-story brick building at 15 Fayette Street. The property is located next to the former church recreation center on Hawley Street. The city purchased that site for $500,000 in September of 2024. City officials have been developing plans with representatives of Binghamton University's Harriet Tubman Center for Freedom and Equity for use of the old St. Mary's Convent. Mayor Jared Cram has said acquisition of the site for the center would expand the presence of the university downtown. He said it could serve as an anchor for neighborhood's revitalization. Resolutions on the property purchase, and proposed lease for the Tubman Center are expected to be voted on by City Council later this month. Under the planned agreements, SUNY Binghamton would lease the property for 10 years. The university would pay the city a nominal rent of $1 a year for use of the building. The first Binghamton University students are expected to start moving into a new off-campus community in over 2 months. The move-in day for the 161-unit cottage-style complex is less than 2 miles south of Vestal campus will be on August the 14th. Construction crews are busy putting the finishing touches on many of the buildings, which will house over 700 beds. The project is being developed by Landmark Properties of Georgia. Landmark acquired the 44 acres of land for retreat at Bun Hill from the Kojian family for $6.8 million in 2024. Some Vestal residents had fought student housing for the site for nearly two decades. An earlier development proposed by a North Carolina company was scrapped in the face of local opposition. Costly legal battle trying to block the Landmark Properties project was unsuccessful. Since construction began, people who live near the site have complained about noise and other issues, including dust from the site and potential water contamination. A town of Chenango woman who has been driving a vehicle that mowed down trick-or-treaters on Halloween night has been sentenced to prison. Prosecutors say 60-year-old Ann Offholder pleaded guilty to 5 assault counts in connection with last fall's incident on South Morningside Drive. She also pleaded guilty to operating a vehicle while impaired by drugs. 14-year-old boy and 3 adults were injured when they were struck by the vehicle operated by the woman. Offholder on Monday was sentenced to 5 years in state prison. Her privileges to drive in New York State are also revoked. Broome County Court judge described Offholder as a selfish person who had been driving under the influence of meth. According to a report from the Tioga County Sheriff's Department, on May the 24th, Madison Barnes and Jordan Hoyt, both of Owego, were arrested for 5 counts each of animal cruelty, torturing, injuring, and failing to provide sustenance. These charges resulted from an investigation into an animal cruelty case that occurred in Newark Valley. During the investigation, it was found that both Hoyt and Barnes failed to provide proper food and shelter to the five dogs. During the investigation, all five dogs were taken into custody and transported to Strayhaven for further medical treatment. Barnes and Hoyt were processed at the Tioga County Jail. Our news time is 8 minutes after 8 o'clock. 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The News Radio 1290 forecast on this Flag Day. Chance of showers and thunderstorms this afternoon. Partly sunny otherwise with a high of 88. Winds could gust as high as 22 miles an hour. For tonight, showers, possibly a thunderstorm after midnight. We'll see a low of 52. Chance of rain tonight is at 100%. Monday, mostly sunny, a high near 70. Tuesday, sunny with a high of 77. Wednesday, a chance of showers. Otherwise, partly sunny, a high near 80. For Thursday, showers after 8 o'clock in the morning with a high near 84. For Juneteenth, a chance of showers. Partly sunny with a high near 78. It's 9 minutes after 8 o'clock, and it's currently 66. I'm Kevin Bixby for WMBF News, serving Binghamton and Central New York. Now back to the Southern Tier's favorite Sunday morning polka show with Bill Flynn.
1: Did you say Juneteenth?
0: Juneteenth.
1: Juneteenth.
0: It'll be the 19th. Juneteenth.
1: So how was the cement pond this weekend?
0: I haven't been in.
1: What?
0: No, I haven't.
1: My goodness, the temperature was in the 80s all 3 days. I thought you'd be in there with an adult beverage.
0: Well, I should be.
1: Uh-huh.
0: Yesterday was lawn mowing day. Uh-huh. I was about bushed once I got through with that.
1: So you didn't get in the pool at all?
0: The pool water's close to 80. I think it was 78.
1: Yeah. Well, I was out at St. Anthony's yesterday, and it was like 85, but all these festivals, thank goodness, have these huge tents, so you're under the tent so you don't get burdened by the sun, and wonderful, wonderful people. As a matter of fact, Gina Kane is going to be joining me here within the next 10 minutes or so from St. Anthony's, so that went on yesterday. And coming up this week, as you know, Kev, there's one, two. Father Ted was on with me this morning.
0: Father Ted?
1: Did you hear Father Ted? He was on about 10 after 7 because the Sacred Heart Festival is this Saturday. And also this Saturday is the Weagle Strawberry Fest. So there's
0: a couple different things going on.
1: Yeah. There's two big events. And then I believe the following week, I don't know the calendar here, I think Roger was going to join us this morning. Roger will be out at Dick's Open.
0: That's right.
1: That's the following week, yeah.
0: That should be...
1: Yeah, June 20th, 21st?
0: 24th, right?
1: Something, yeah. The
0: 23rd through the 28th,
1: okay,
0: I believe.
1: Is Dick's Open, yeah.
0: Yes.
1: Then I don't want to get ahead, Kevin, but in July we have five events in July, yeah. That's I thought June was busy, but July we have five events. And somebody was telling me yesterday, St. Anthony's, nobody does this, only Bill Flynn at WMBF.
0: Yeah.
1: I said, you know, the other radio stations listen to me and Kevin to find out where these events are. I know the listeners do, and other stations as well. So you spend your weekend out of the hot sun on the riding mower.
0: Yeah, that was yesterday, although I did take about an hour's break.
1: Uh-huh.
0: Watching the cows.
1: Oh.
0: Watching the birds, just mellowing out, doing nothing.
1: Well, Channel 12, where you work, had good coverage of the train coming through.
0: Yes, they did.
1: That was on.
0: They were up in Owego. They were.
1: WMF, hold on, please. That was taken in Owego.
0: That was in Owego. Uh-huh. That was behind Warden Venskoy.
1: Okay. Okay, yeah. They did a nice piece on that, yeah.
0: Yeah, they did.
1: A nice piece. Yeah. I got a phone call coming in, Chef. I'll catch you in the next half hour. WMBF, good morning, everyone. It's 13 after the 8 o'clock hour. Temperature again. What did you say, Kev? What is it? Okay. Okay, 66. Okay, thank you so much. All right, is this Gina? Hello? Hello? Hi, Gina.
2: Can you hear me, Bill?
1: Yes, how are you?
2: I'm good, Bill. How are you?
1: Good. Thank you, Gina. Thank you so much. Kevin and I were just into a conversation. We're always live here on Sunday morning. I was talking about you all morning and your wonderful event. Gina Kane, ladies and gentlemen, the chairman of St. Anthony's Italian Feast Days, which wraps up today. Gina, thank you very much for joining me. Before we talk about today, tell me about Friday and Saturday at St. Anthony's.
2: Oh, my goodness. We had a great time. We had a great crowd come out, serve some fabulous food. It was a wonderful event. We still have today to wrap it up.
1: Okay. You had a lot of people. They come, of course, for entertainment, to see their friends, and, of course, to eat your great food there as well. Right. I was very pleased yesterday, Gina. You have wonderful volunteers, and as you know, you can't put these events together without these volunteers. You are surrounded by great people.
2: We are. We are very fortunate to have people that come out every year and help us out. They give up a whole weekend between grilled pizza, strawberry shortcake, pizza free, lamb speedies, all of these traditional foods that they help us serve. Yes.
1: Do you know how many years, Gina, the St. Anthony's Festival has been going on?
2: You know, I don't, Bill. I know that it used to happen.
1: Yeah.
2: Back up on Oak Hill and Buffalo years ago. And then I think it's been, probably close to 35, 40 years.
1: Wow.
2: And came back into the parking lot where it is now.
1: Oh, I've always, always enjoyed being there with you, going back to the days of Father Jim Serwick when Father Jim was there. And, of course, I didn't
2: really,
1: you've had...
2: He was there all weekend. Yeah, he stopped by, too.
1: Oh, good, good.
2: He loves the event.
1: He's a great man. I didn't get a chance to see Father Ken, but I was able to talk to many, many of your volunteers. Now, run for us today, Gina. Tell us what's happening today at St. Anthony's.
2: So they start out with Mass at 10:30, and then followed by a procession, which is part of Mass, and they'll process around the north side with the statue of St. Anthony. They recite the rosary. They come back. And then we open up the event for our food vendors and continue through till 3 o'clock tonight.
1: Well, that's wonderful. And today I'm looking at the flyer here. It says chicken barbecue?
2: Yep, we're serving chicken barbecue. That's traditional.
1: Okay.
2: And then we have all of the foods that we've had all weekend.
1: Now, I must compliment you as well, Tina, and your committee. Jeannie, you had wonderful entertainment Friday. Who performed on Friday?
2: Friday was Brouhaha. Saturday was Brothers and Friends.
1: Uh-huh.
2: Yep.
1: And today it says Ralph Murno, is that correct?
2: Yep. So today is Ralph Muro, and Nino and Mark are under the tent. It's a more low-key kind of, vibe tonight.
1: Yeah, most festivals, Gina, that do Sunday, do the same thing you just said. It's the big days are actually Friday and Saturday. This is kind of a quiet day. But, it's nice, again, in addition to what you said about the food and the volunteers and all, many people come to the event who maybe have moved away, and they come to see their friends once a year at the wonderful festival.
2: Oh, yeah. They plan their trip, come back, get some traditional homemade food, see everybody all in one shot. Yeah, they do.
1: I've seen that many times. Gina, one more thing. This doesn't come together overnight. You probably meet with your festival people during the course of the year.
2: Yeah. We start meeting probably late January, early February. Yeah. Well,
1: and you basically keep the same date every year?
2: It has to revolve around the Feast of St. Anthony.
1: Oh,
2: whatever weekend is closest to that. Typically, we follow the Greek festival, so... Yeah. There's a little bit of insight in that as well.
1: Yeah, that's nice, Tina, because you certainly don't want to conflict. I did the Greek festival last week and yesterday with you, and this Saturday we're doing the Ukrainian festival, so we're out there. I enjoyed very much meeting you, Gina, and I thank you so much. Thank you for joining me on the show. Anything more you want to add?
2: No, No, just come on out and enjoy a wonderful afternoon with us and have some good food, relax.
1: Okay.
2: Listen to some good music, and thank you again, Bill.
1: Okay, you're very welcome, Gina. Have a good day. Thank you, Gina. Bye-bye. Gina Kane, the chairman of St. Anthony of Padua Festival, and 10:30 Mass, Father Ken Kirkman. Then, as Gina said, the procession on the streets to celebrate St. Anthony's Feast Day, and then they open the festival right after that, around 11:30 or 12, chicken barbecue and music as well. Thank you, Gina, very much. My pleasure to be with you. Okay, we're coming up on 18 after the hour. Good morning. It's the largest sporting event of the year in northeastern Pennsylvania and southern New York. It's Dick's Open at Enjoy Golf Course the week of June 22nd to 28th. 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
3: Now, more great polka music with Bill Flynn.

Good morning, everybody. One of those old standard songs, been around a long time. The old Just Because song here on the Bill Flynn Show. 8:27 is our time. We'll get back to Kevin with our news and weather here in just a couple of minutes, actually. Agway Ace of Binghamton is open right now, ladies and gentlemen. And, of course, they're located on Broad Avenue, Binghamton. People enjoy so much visiting Agway Ace. I was telling you earlier this morning about the trucks that come in every week delivering great selections of items in the nursery. And boy, that's probably the busiest spot today as people go on over to Agway Ace of Binghamton.

0: Nursery is very, very popular. All kind of plants coming in every single day. And then down the other end of the building is where they have the lawn mowers, riding mowers, hedge trimmers, a lot of garden tools, chainsaws, and things like that. Agway Ace of Binghamton, our thanks to these wonderful folks for presenting this section, in this segment, rather, of the Bill Flynn Show. 8:27 is our time. Good morning, if you're just joining us. Thank you for joining us on this Flag Day. 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It's time once again for the 44th annual O'Weagle Strawberry Festival, June 18th, 19th, and 20th in downtown O'Weagle. This is a wonderful event. The theme this year is Sweet Liberty. 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O'Weagle Strawberry Festival starting June 18th. Okay, before we get to Kevin, I wanted to thank Gene Gorman for presenting my show yesterday and today here in WMBF. He is the electrician. Now, maybe you do not need an electrician right now, but when you do, when you need an electrician, he is there for you immediately. Give them a call right away. You'll find them online. You'll find them on Facebook. Very skilled, very well-known friends of homeowners, builders, contractors. 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Gorman Electrical Contracting. My thanks so much to Gene for him and his family supporting our radio show. Okay, it's a busy, busy Flag Day here at the radio station. We're going to get caught up on our news and weather locally now. Once again, everybody, here is Kevin Bigsby.
1: 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At 8:30, it's 68 degrees. The News Radio 1290 forecast, a 30% chance of showers today, a high of 88. For tonight, a 100% chance of showers, possibly a thunderstorm. And on Monday, sunny with a high near 70. I'm Kevin Bixby. 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They're located on North Broad Street in Johnson City and always at your service, online and on Facebook. The Taxmas and Amy Smith Financial in Johnson City. The newest police patrol vehicles are about to hit the streets in the city of Binghamton, featuring a more visible color scheme. The Binghamton Police Department's first new-look Ford Explorers have been delivered. The four police interceptor vehicles are being upfitted with communications and other specialized equipment by a city company. The new patrol vehicles have a bright look that represents a big departure from the city police agency's marked cars in recent decades. They are a white and blue lettering instead of the current black with white lettering. Police Chief John Ryan said the new units will be more visible to the public. He told WNBF News he believes they'll appear more approachable than the vehicles with the current design. Ryan said the police department's fleet now is in pretty good shape. The white and blue vehicles should be ready for use soon, and he expects they'll be on the street early this summer. The final defendant in a multiple defendant Northern District of New York drug tracking organization was sentenced last month in Utica. DeMario Schell, previously of Michigan, was sentenced to 188 months in federal prison to be followed by a term of 5 years of supervised release. Sentence stems from his conviction from a federal drug trafficking and money laundering offense. A total of 8 defendants were charged and convicted for their roles in the organization that distributed large amounts of meth, cocaine, heroin, and other drugs primarily from 2019 through 2021 throughout the southern tier, including Broome, Tioga, and Chemung counties. Shell, along with other convicted Michigan-based defendants, supplied drugs to redistributors in Broome, Tioga, and Chemung counties. Several of the redistributors also provided drugs to other redistributors convicted as part of the case. Throughout the investigation, law enforcement obtained over 1.5 kilograms of meth, various other drugs, over 65 firearms, and proceeds of drug trafficking, including currency and ATVs. Work is progressing in a Chick-fil-A restaurant being built on the site on the recently demolished bank. The old Key Bank near Harry L. Drive and Reynolds Road closed last October. The abandoned building was torn down over the winter in preparation for the Broome County Chick-fil-A location. This week, construction crews are starting to erect a structure in the southeast corner of the Oakdale Commons property. The Chick-fil-A is being built near two other recently opened restaurants. Panera Bread and Chipotle Mexican Grill are located just to the west of the Chick-fil-A site. The wood framing of the new restaurant has begun to take shape. The Johnson City Chick-fil-A is expected to be open in October. Village officials are bracing for significant traffic congestion in the area, and a second Broome County Chick-fil-A is planned for the Town Square Mall in Vestal. That location is scheduled to open early next year. According to the Delaware County District Attorney, 44-year-old Richard Robinson of Holland, Panton, New York, pled guilty to an attempt at promoting prison contraband in the first degree in Delaware County Court. He faces a state prison term of 1.5 to 3 years. Robinson was an inmate in the Delaware County Correctional Facility. On April the 17th, he had 2 small plastic baggies with a white powdery residue in his cell in a brown paper bag. The items were found during a cell search. The powdery substance tested positive for meth. Robinson was indicted on 1 count of promoting prison contraband in the first degree and 1 count of criminal possession of a controlled substance in the seventh degree. Our news time is 8:34. And the News Radio 1290 forecast brought to you by King Monument. A memorial is intended to be a lasting tribute to your loved one and the life you shared. It is permanent, so take the time and allow King Memorial to help make the process easier for you. They serve both New York and Pennsylvania. That's King Monument, formerly Brune Monument, on the center of Glenwood and Downs Avenue in Binghamton. Once again, that's King Monument. And the Flag Day forecast, partly sunny with a high of 88, winds gusting to 22 miles an hour. For tonight, a chance of thunderstorms and rain. The chance is at 100%, a low near 52. Monday, sunny with a high of 70. Tuesday, sunny, a high of 77. Wednesday, showers, likely possibly a thunderstorm, with a high near 80. For Thursday, showers with a high near 84. And for Juneteenth, a chance of showers, otherwise partly sunny, with a high near 78. At 8:35, it's 68. I'm Kevin Bixby for WMBF News, serving Binghamton and Central New York. Now back to the Southern Tier's favorite Sunday morning polka show with Bill Flynn.
0: Thank you, Kevin, very much. Have you been watching soccer?
1: No.
0: Did you get
1: really?
0: We got caught up on it the last 3 or 4 days, and we've been up since 5 this morning. But last night, yesterday, there were 3 games. Tonight it's a hockey championship, and of course, soccer is, like Roger Neal says, soccer is like hockey, fast-paced in that sense,
1: yeah,
0: fast-paced, but gosh, they had 1 game in New York, the other one in Boston, the other one in California. There were 3 games on yesterday, all in different states, and it was just great coverage. Scotland, Haiti, different teams, Brazil. We're watching. It's an exciting game. Anyhow, we got caught up in that last night, real late. Some of the scores were tied, but very exciting. Anyhow, I just wanted to ask you about that, if you get a chance to watch that. So I didn't get a chance to watch the Knicks. Did you see the basketball game?
1: I gave up. And I probably missed the best half of it. Well, 10 o'clock I've had it. That's it. I passed my bedtime anyway.
0: Oh, tell me about it. Yeah. I'm always annoyed when I hear the newscast the next day like we just did. The Knicks won celebration. But why do people have to do damage to buses and beat other people up? And so much, when there's a win celebrating, there's crime. People just, they get so, I don't know, so excited and just out of, it just doesn't seem right. But anyhow, they were talking about that on the network news. So, all right, Roger's going to join us at 10:30. We're looking forward to that. Yeah, Kevin, thank you so much.
1: Okay.
0: We're heading toward the 9 o'clock hour. We are busy around the radio station. We have two festivals down, three more to go this month, and we'll be telling you about those as time moves along. We started to tell you in June what was going on. Two festivals, of course, have already happened. We still have the Strawberry Festival next weekend, Sacred Heart Ukraine Festival next weekend, Dick's Open the following week, and then we roll into July with five big events. Now, in July, we have three in one weekend. I can't be at all three, so we'll be telling you about that. As time moves along, like we say, we'll take one thing at a time. All right, it's 8:39, everybody, here on The Bill Flynn Show. Here now are the boys from Baltimore.

0: Well, that is so nice, everybody, taking us back in time. Nice obedic by the wonderful Polka Family Band here on the Bill Flynn Show. 15 minutes now before the 9 o'clock hour here on the show. I was mentioning earlier that people are going to see their fuel heating costs, heating and cooling costs go up, because once it gets real uncomfortably hot like this, temperatures will increase in your home. And you'll see the heating and the cooling costs rise. And the only way to get that taken care is by insulation. So the good folks at Fulman Insulation on Emma Street, Binghamton, ask you to give them a call. They will be there to help you feel very comfortable in your home and cut down on the cost of heating and cooling. They'll insulate the walls, the crawl spaces, the basements, the garage, and help you save a lot of money. So that's just one of the ways they do things. They'll send one of the representatives out to visit with you, answer all of your questions, and help you in keeping your heating costs down and your cooling costs down with Foam It Insulation, again located on Emma Street, Binghamton. My thanks to these wonderful folks for supporting our show here at WMBF. It's time once again for the Ukraine Festival at Sacred Heart Ukrainian Church on the Hill in Johnson City, coming up on Saturday, June 20th. This is Bill Flynn. Join me live on WMBF, 10 o'clock in the morning from the festival, sponsored by Sacred Heart Church, Gallagher and Baker Attorneys at Law, by Lofty Rock Products and ZMK Construction, by Broom Steam Carpet Cleaning, Alice Kuchera, Overhead Door Company of Binghamton, and by Agway Ace of Binghamton on Broad Avenue. 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
0: It's time once again for Dick's Sporting Goods Open at Enjoy Golf Course, coming up on June 22nd through June 28th. 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

Good morning, everybody. WMBF, there will be great polka song just for you. 5 minutes in front of the 9 o'clock hour here on the Bill Flynn Show. 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And my thanks to the wonderful family for sponsoring my radio program. Nice email came in this morning from Bob in Unadilla. Bob says, hey, Bill and Kevin, thank you for the great patriotic songs you've been playing. Flag Day, Memorial Day. You guys are great patriots. Thank you so much. Well, thank you, Bob, in Unadilla. Pretty much the same announcement here from Cheektowaga, New York. Jerry and Rose are listening to us online. Love the patriotic songs you played for Memorial Day and Flag Day. Please keep it up. Thank you so much in Cheektowaga. Toronto, Canada, listening are Steve and Helen. Your show is heard beautifully, Bill Flynn, here online in Toronto. We love the way you produce your program. All right, there's just a couple of the correspondences we have. Should you like to send along an email to me, I'd love to hear from you. I'd love to know where you are. Our email address is always the same, never changes. Very simply, it is Bill at WMBF.com. Remember, Agway of Binghamton is open now. And as I was telling you folks earlier, I enjoy so much talking about these wonderful people that this time of the year, the nursery is loaded with annuals, 4 or 6 pack, hanging baskets, perennials, vegetables, sweet and hot peppers, herbs, great selection there. Ron manages that section. Also in the hardware section this time of the year, a lot of people like to do paint. You like to get your painting work done. Well, not only do they have the paint and the color you need, but rollers, sponges, brushes, tools, all of that. And also for pet foods, pet supplies, a lot of people looking forward to that as well. 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Open right now till 5 o'clock today, Agway of Binghamton on Broad Avenue. We're heading toward the 9 o'clock hour. We'll take a break. They come right back with more of the Bill Flynn Show, everyone. Thank you so much for joining us on this Flag Day, WMBF.

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2: ABC News, I'm Brian Clark. President Trump said Saturday the U.S. and Iran would be signing an agreement to end the war today. It's not clear if it will happen today, but both sides are expressing optimism. One thing the president is doing today, attending a UFC fight on the south lawn of the White House, says ABC Selena Wang.
3: This big UFC fight is the first time a professional sporting event has ever been held on White House grounds. And President Trump says it's all to celebrate America's 250th anniversary, but it also happens to be Trump's 80th birthday.
2: Thursday will be parade day in New York City after the New York Knicks beat the San Antonio Spurs to win their first NBA championship since 1973. Not all of the celebrations in New York were joyous. Police said they made numerous arrests. An empty bus was set on fire. Three Philadelphia police officers were shot responding to a gunfire call Saturday. All three are in stable condition. The suspect is dead. This is ABC News. CDC says there have been three cases of infant botulism linked to a baby formula that was sold at Target. The Nara Organics product has been recalled after three babies got sick in California, Pennsylvania, and Washington. They were all hospitalized and treated, but the FDA and doctors say that symptoms of infant botulism, like vomiting and loss of head control, can take several weeks to develop. They're urging parents to be on the lookout. They're also telling any parents who have the open cans to label it do not use and keep it stored away for at least a month, then dispose of it. Australia experienced its fourth shark attack in less than a month. A woman in her 30s critically hurt swimming at Sydney's popular Coogee Beach. New South Wales Agriculture Minister Tara Moriarty said,
4: "Nothing is off the table in terms of how we deal with sharks going forward, but I'm particularly interested in further advice on how we can expand the use of technology."
2: The other three people were all killed. I'm Brian Clark, ABC News.
5: Hot. Shh, here she comes.
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10: Thanks, Bill. Yeah, good morning. It's 3 minutes after 9 o'clock, currently 68 degrees. The News Radio 1290 forecast, a 30% chance of showers, a high of 88, a 100% chance of showers, possibly a thunderstorm tonight, and for Monday, it looks good, sunny, behind your 70. I'm Kevin Bixby. 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They've been in business since 2006, and Fulmet Insulation's primary goal is to ensure local residents they have comfortable, affordable homes. They specialize in spray foam insulation, cellulose insulation, and basement waterproofing, as well as many other services. You can contact them at 607-821-0519. That's Foam and Insulation, located at 19 Emma Street in Binghamton. Trucks have started hauling away some of the demolition debris that's been stored on the Huron campus in Endicott for several months. Under normal circumstances, the debris from the massive demolition project would have been trucked to the Broome County landfill located in the town of Nanticoke. However, that facility has been unable to accept large quantities of material containing asbestos until a new cell is fully operational. Since last August, the demolition debris remained covered at the site at North Street and McKinley Avenue in Endicott. County Executive Jason Garner said work to remove the big piles of debris from the site began recently. He said the owners of the Huron campus have found alternate sites outside the county to handle the material. Some of the material is being taken to a landfill about an hour away, and some is being transported to a site 3 hours away from Endicott. That's near Jamestown, New York. It's not known how long it will take to remove all of the debris from the property and create a shovel-ready site that could be used for a new industrial development. The state provided $6 million to cover some of the cost of the demolition work. A man who had been, or had rather had owned, an abandoned downtown building, apartment house, has been assessed a fine for being convicted of several dozen code violations. Philip Costa of Wallkill, New York, was fined $37,500 in connection with the problems at the Kenmore building at 263 Washington Street. According to a news release from Mayor Jared Cram, the fine was assessed by a city court judge. The judge found Costa pleaded guilty to, or rather, found Costa guilty of 50 misdemeanor code violations at a trial last November. A warrant has been used for a second owner of the property, Kevin Findlay of Binghamton. Costa, Findlay, and Filmar Holdings, LLC, have been cited by the City Code Enforcement Department for violations of the State Property Maintenance Code. The owner is also supposed to pay for demolition of the crumbling building. The cost of tearing down the old structure last April is expected to be about $100,000. Filmar Holdings of New Paltz acquired the Washington Street property for $57,500 in 2009. At one point, the owners said they had developed a $2.5 million plan to create 26 modern studio apartments in the building, which was constructed about 1890. A man who was taken into custody by police at Binghamton's McDonald's drive-thru faces charges in connection with a shooting in the Albany area. Authorities say 22-year-old Rodney Patterson of Albany fled to the Broome County and with his girlfriend after a Monday incident at an apartment complex in Waterville, New York. Investigators said Patterson had ties to the Binghamton area. They alerted Southern Tier police agencies to be on the lookout for a sport utility vehicle registered to his girlfriend. The plate triggered hits on license plate readers in Binghamton Wednesday afternoon. Broome County Sheriff's deputies spotted the 2020 Chevrolet Blazer near Main and Jarvis Streets about 3:30 in the afternoon. Deputies were assisted by Binghamton Police and State Police in surrounding the vehicle at gunpoint at the drive-thru of the McDonald's restaurant at 157 Main Street. The McDonald's was locked down for several minutes until the occupants got out of the SUV and were taken into custody. Waterville Police say Patterson fired a gun that resulted in a bullet winding up in a child's bedroom. Patterson has been charged with reckless endangerment and endangering the welfare of a child. He also faces weapon-related counts. Requests for proposals have been issued for the rehabilitation and sale of two vacant residential properties owned by the City of Binghamton. The properties are located at 182 Hawley Street and 3 Carey Street. The City of Binghamton is in search for qualified developers, investors, or future owner-occupants to acquire, rehabilitate, and return the two properties to quality housing with an aim to support neighborhood stabilization and housing goals. These buildings were obtained by the City through a historic court settlement against Isaac Azenroot. The City will give favorable consideration to applicants who plan to utilize financing programs through New York State Homes and Community Renewal or other applicable state and federal housing programs. Our news time is 8 minutes after 9 o'clock. Roger Neal will be here with a complete sports report at 10:30. 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They can handle any and every heating, air conditioning system, and plumbing-related problem. They want you to get the most of your home, and they'll work hard to ensure that your heating system keeps you warm, your air conditioning keeps you cool, and your plumbing works at its absolute peak performance. A.J. Lido & Sons Plumbing and Heating in Johnson City. The News Radio 1290 Flag Day forecast. A chance of showers and thunderstorms. Partly sunny with a high of 88. Winds could gust to over 20 miles an hour. Tonight, showers, possibly a thunderstorm around midnight. Chance of rain is at 100%, a low of 51. For Monday, mostly sunny with a high near 70. Tuesday, sunny, a high of 77. Wednesday, a chance of showers, possibly a thunderstorm in the afternoon with a high near 80. For Thursday, showers with a high of 84. Juneteenth, partly sunny with a high near 80. And for Saturday, mostly sunny with a high of 78. And at 12:47 this morning in the National Weather Service at Binghamton, issued a hazardous weather outlook for central New York and northeastern Pennsylvania. A cold front moving through the area today will bring heavy rain, showers, and strong to severe storms starting in the mid-afternoon. Storms will move into the areas in western and north central New York and continue moving east-southwest into northeast Pennsylvania as well as the Catskills going into the late afternoon and early evening hours. The main threat will be strong, damaging winds with a secondary threat of hail. It's 9:10. And it's 69. I'm Kevin Bixby for WMBF News, serving Binghamton and Central New York. Now back to the Southern Tier's favorite Sunday morning polka show with Bill Flynn.
9: Nobody covers that weather forecast, Kevin, better than you. I mean, you go into such detail. You do the forecast and you say, by the way, or like Curly used to say in the Three Stooges, by the by, by the by. But you do update everything for us. You certainly have the knack of getting in touch with the police agencies and the weather people and, you know, keeping us abreast of a lot of things. And I get email from people telling us that and thanking you for it.
10: Well, that's because I was on that side for a lot of years.
9: Oh, gathering news and weather and all. Not many stations do that much anymore, except WMBF, I think. I'm talking about local news and sports and all that.
10: Not on a Sunday.
9: Yeah, people get it on. Yeah, yeah. You can get the information on your phone and all, but there's nothing like hearing it on the radio. We had a lot of nice comments over the weekend of the way you and I produced this show. Yeah. As a matter of fact, you heard Father Ted this morning.
10: I did.
9: Yeah,
10: I did.
9: He's a huge fan. Always enjoyed listening to Roger Neal. Roger was doing the morning show, and he loves listening to this show in between his service on yeah. Sunday morning. So,
10: well, Roger Neal and I will be in line up at Sacred Heart on Saturday, probably.
9: Oh, great. I'll be there listening. My broadcast starts at 10. They start at 11. Yeah, they start at 11 o'clock, 11:06. So you'll, hard to say what time you'll be there.
10: Roger and I will have a Porsche.
9: You know what amazes me about Sacred Heart is, and I say this to Father Ted all the time, they don't open until 11, but there's a line
10: outside.
9: It's unbelievable.
10: It's outside the door.
9: I mean, people are waiting to get in. The line is so long. You don't see that much anymore, you know, and they do that three times a year. So we'll be there Saturday. Looking forward to it, Kevin.
10: St. Anthony's, they were outside yesterday waiting to get in. The tent was full.
9: Oh, did you get there yesterday?
10: We didn't get there, but I saw the news coverage on Channel 12.
9: Okay. Yeah. They didn't start till 5. I was doing my broadcast at St. Anthony's yesterday, and a couple of guys came up to me and said, we came to get something to eat, and nobody's here. I said, no, sir, it's just me and the volunteers. We don't open till 5. This is around noon. Oh, really? I said, yeah, they don't start serving till 5. When I first came in this area, all of these festivals began at 11 in the morning or 12 noon, and I could never understand why. When you get a day where it's 85 degrees, who's going to come out in the afternoon? When I worked in Pennsylvania, Friday, Saturday, Sunday, 5 p.m. till midnight, Friday, Saturday, and Sunday. The next day, Monday, everybody went to work. Then they came back to the festival on Monday, had some food, and cleaned up, you know. So, but I was always amazed by that. Why would anyone start a festival at 12 noon? I remember we had a polka band booked from Scranton. And I was at Father Ruta's festival, as a matter of fact. And the band didn't show up. So I got on the phone and I called. And the owner's son, they were out at the lake, and the owner's son was an insurance guy. He says, "Hey, Bill." I said, "Where's the band?" He says, "Well, the kids are out on the lake. This is 12 noon, and they're down in Pennsylvania." I said, "Well, they're supposed to be playing now." So he said, "Nobody starts a festival at noon." So anyhow, they get in the car, came up, and made up for it. So, but anyhow, it's 5 till 9 today again over at St. Anthony's. No, yesterday. Today, 10:30, right after Mass. So, but Father Teddy, 11 to 6.
10: That's right.
9: And we're looking forward. Hopefully, I'll see you, Roger Neal, there.
10: Yeah.
9: Okay. Thanks, Kev. Thanks very much. 9:15 is our time as we move along here on the Bill Flynn Show. Happy day. Thanks so much for joining us once again. Good morning, everyone. No matter where you are, welcome. It's the largest sporting event of the year in northeastern Pennsylvania and southern New York. It's Dick's Open at Enjoy Golf Course the week of June 22nd to 28th. 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

0: Polka Funhouse, Joey Thompson's band. They're based in Ohio. We receive a lot of email from Ohio. A lot of people enjoying our show in that state. 9:23 is our time. 68 is our temperature reading. We should be up in the 80s as our day moves along today. Very hot, very muggy, and that brings on a possibility of showers and thunderstorms today and tonight. Today's high, 88. Tonight's low, down to 52. Sunny tomorrow. A lot cooler, though, high around 70 for tomorrow. Thank you again to Amy Smith, our good friend, Tax Smith, North Broad Street, Johnson City. Amy supports many of the events that we have coming up this summer and, of course, throughout the year. And she's always, always there for you when it comes time to making sure that you, of course, are given help when it comes to making an investment or an important financial decision. They're always there for you. Amy L. Smith, Tax Smith again on North Broad Street in Johnson City. Don't forget, coming up this Saturday, St. Mary's Orthodox Church, Jenkins Street, Endicott, is having a nut roll, poppy seed roll, apple, apricot, nut, Leckfire and poppy, sale 11 to 1 inside the parish hall. Walk-in only, first come, first served, St. Mary's. That's this coming Saturday, 11 to 1, the sale there for you. All right, we're coming up on 9:25. Kevin's news and weather coming up again on the half hour here on the Bill Flynn Show. Email address again, bill@wnbf.com. 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This is the greatest sporting event of the year in the Southern Tier and Northeastern Pennsylvania, being held at Enjoy Golf Course in Endicott. Our thanks very much to State Farm Insurance Agent John Paulin on Main Street in Johnson City. 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Okay, I love you folks listening to us out at the lake. Very special welcome to all of you. Thank you so much. I say that because every time I think of the nice weather, I always think of my good friend Alan Coy and all the folks he's prepared to get out on the lake and enjoy the summer on the boat, because they are your boat headquarters. And we certainly want you to know that when you need your boat service, when you need any kind of equipment, not just the life jackets, but toys for the kids and all, they have a beautiful section there as well. So for your boating needs, again, it's Snake Creek Marine, Alan Coy, located in Franklin Forks, Pennsylvania, sponsoring our broadcast next month in Montrose on July 4th. It's time once again for the 44th annual O'Weagle Strawberry Festival, June 18th, 19th, and 20th in downtown O'Weagle. This is a wonderful event. The theme this year is Sweet Liberty. The 44th annual O'Weagle Strawberry Festival is proudly supported by Tri-Town Insurance Agency, celebrating 100 years since 1925. O'Weagle Strawberry Festival starting June 18th. Now, a live performance by the Dynatones Band from Buffalo.
1: You want to hear another chai-chai? Okay. Lots of yo's in this one. Let's go. Eat those meatballs, chai-chai. Oh.

0: Okay, everybody, very, very exciting band, Dynatones, Buffalo, New York, vintage recording, and the old Chocolate Soda song. Boy, they were a great band. I always enjoyed working with them. We're coming up on 9:30 on this Flag Day, Sunday morning, June 14th. Let's go right back to our news desk. Once again, here is my friend, Kevin Bigsby.
1: 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At 9:30, it's 70 degrees. The News Radio 1290 forecast, a 30% chance of showers with a high of 88. A 100% chance of showers tonight, possibly a thunderstorm after midnight, a low of 51. For Monday, sunny with a high near 70. I'm Kevin Bigsby. 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New York State Police are investigating a body found on the Erie Canal at Lock 22 in the town of Verona. Troopers were called to the scene shortly after 2 on Monday afternoon and were there most of the day. Officers say that a caller discovered the body in the area of the lock. Portions of Lock 22 at Wood Creek Road were closed for several hours on Monday as investigators collected evidence at the scene. Investigators with the State Police Bureau of Criminal Investigation were called to the scene and are investigating the circumstances surrounding the death. Investigators also believe that the body may be connected to the disappearance of 50-year-old Patrick Inati of Rome. Inati was reported missing to the Rome Police Department on Saturday, May the 23rd. The body has not yet been officially identified, pending an autopsy by the Onondaga County Medical Examiner's Office. At this time, investigators believe this is an isolated incident and there is no threat to the public. State police are working in conjunction with the Rome Police Department on the investigation. Assistance is also being provided by the Oneida County Sheriff's Office, the Utica Police Department, and the New York State Canal Corporation. Binghamton Mayor Jared Cram announced the details for work now underway to repair a Brandywine Avenue Railroad Bridge that is in poor condition. The bridge currently has several deteriorated concrete forms or columns, damaged by lighting, and exposed rebar. An inspection report by the city of Binghamton documented serious problems with local railroad bridges. That is the 8th bridge to receive major rehabilitation by Norfolk Southern, including bridges at Glenwood Avenue, Jarvis Street, Front Street, and Murray Street. The bridge on the Brandywine Avenue owned by Norfolk Southern is close to 100 years old and crosses the Brandywine just north of Henry Street. Work to be performed will include replacement of the bridge's parapet walls, repairs to the concrete columns, new lighting, and fresh paint. A portion of the Brandywine Avenue between Eldred Street and Henry Street is to be closed to through traffic during construction. A majority of the railroad bridges in Binghamton are owned by Norfolk Southern, while 3 others are owned by the New York, Susquehanna, and Western. Railroad bridges are the responsibility of the private railroad companies and are regulated by the federal government. New York's electric grid faces a historic squeeze, with old fossil fuel power plants shutting down before clean energy can replace them. The New York Independent System Operator warned on Tuesday that extreme weather and new corporate users with high demands are shrinking electricity reserves, leaving the state's grid close to a shortage on the hottest and coldest days of the year. The grid operator released its annual Power Trends 2026 report. It outlines the system's struggle to keep up with accelerating demand, reporting that New York has permanently lost 1.5 gigawatts of total power generation capacity since 2019. New York Independent System Operator, President and CEO Rich Dewey said New York stands at a defining moment. quote, and an all-above approach to investments supported by effective competitive electric markets is needed now to maintain system reliability and support the state's economic and environmental goals. The system operator reported that long cold spells since 2023 pushed the grid toward a breaking point, requiring frequent emergency responses to stay running. Because more New Yorkers are using electric heating and because natural gas plants can freeze, winter conditions are emerging as one of the most significantly reliability challenges facing New York's electrical system. Our news time is 9:35. Roger Neal will be here in the next hour with a complete sports report. 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For the summer months, they have grass seed, fertilizer, shrubs, fruit trees, flowering pots. Don't forget birdhouses and bird seeds. And the Binghamton Adway can help you with your pool chemicals and supplies for the summer months. That's the Binghamton Adway, located on Broad Avenue in Binghamton, open until 5 o'clock this afternoon. The News Radio 1290 Flag Day forecast, a 30% chance of showers after 5 o'clock, mostly cloudy with a high near 88. We could see up to a quarter of an inch of rain. For tonight, a chance of showers between 11 and 2 a.m. in the morning, a low near 51. Monday, mostly sunny with a high of 70. For Monday night, clear skies, a low near 48. Tuesday, sunny, a high near 77. Wednesday, a chance of showers, possibly a thunderstorm. Otherwise, partly sunny with a high near 79. And at 8:31 this morning, the National Weather Service at Binghamton issued a hazardous weather outlook update. Hazardous weather outlook is for central New York and northeastern Pennsylvania. A cold front moving through the area will bring thunderstorms to the area late this afternoon through early evening. Some of those thunderstorms may become strong, too severe with damaging winds or hail. It's 9:36, currently 70. I'm Kevin Bixby for WMBF News, serving Binghamton and central New York. Now back to the Southern Tier's favorite Sunday morning polka show with Bill Flynn.
0: Great report, Kevin. Thank you very much. Are you cool over there?
1: No.
0: No.
1: No. It's kind of hot over.
0: Really?
1: This whole, I don't hear the air blowing. The HVA system, I don't think.
0: Is there
1: working.
0: A fan in that room?
1: Do you, no.
0: Okay. And in the other room, there is a newsroom, right?
1: No.
0: Oh, I thought there was.
1: They've disappeared.
0: Okay.
1: There's one in the engineering room, which I don't think works.
0: And there's one behind me here.
1: Yeah, that one works.
0: Yeah. And Glenn has one in the Hawk studio. The reason I say that I came in here on Thursday, I had to record my shows for all of my Pennsylvania stations. And for the network, and the air condition was down.
1: Really?
0: Yeah.
1: Well, it's not just this morning, then.
0: So okay. Mary Beth Walsh was calling the landlord, and Glenn was sweating. He is one of those fans that just blows on your face, you know, one of those little ones. And But I remember there was a fan here, so I did put it on. Yeah. So you don't think the air is...
1: I don't think it's working.
0: All right. It's like being outside, huh?
1: Pretty much.
0: Sitting by the cement pond with a cold drink. I appreciate, Kev, very much all the... I hear nice comments about you, all the great work that you do. Mm-hmm. And I have some email correspondence here from some people saying, you guys do radio the way it used to be.
1: Yeah, it's the way it should be.
0: I hear that the way it should be. I hear that a lot.
1: Yeah.
0: I hear it a lot on my Pennsylvania stations and here especially on WMBF, the way we do it all. Okay, I'll check in with you, Kev,
1: okay.
0: In another half hour. Okay, we're right back to more of the Bill Flynn Show, everybody. It's 9:39 here on WMBF. Good morning, Flag Day.

0: Okay, there you go. There you go, Kev. I know you enjoyed that so much. Steve Meisner's band from Wisconsin here on the Bill Flynn Show. 9:42, good morning, Flag Day, June 14th. Thank you again for joining me. As I was telling you this morning, during these hot summer days, heat moves inside your home. Makes you feel very uncomfortable. All right? That means that the temperatures move throughout your home. And what happens, your heating costs go up, your cooling costs go up. 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You can go online and check them out. My thanks to Johnny Horton. 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Temperature now is at 70. 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Showers and thunderstorms are in the forecast for later. It'll be very humid, muggy, warm today. Sunshine 88. That's today. Tonight, showers, thunderstorms. Tonight's low 52. Tomorrow, sunshine returns. High could reach about 70. Then on Tuesday, once again, it'll be sunny and warm. And Tuesday's daytime high getting up to about 77. 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They want you to enjoy doing what you enjoy most while maintaining your independence. Their staff is here to support you with meals and nutrition, medication management, and so many other services to assist you with daily living. United Methodist Homes, Dale Hill Road in Johnson City, and Elizabeth Church Manor, Upper Front Street, Binghamton. It's time once again for the Ukraine Festival at Sacred Heart Ukrainian Church on the Hill in Johnson City, coming up on Saturday, June 20th. This is Bill Flynn. Join me live on WMBF, 10 o'clock in the morning from the festival, sponsored by Sacred Heart Church, Gallagher and Baker Attorneys at Law, by Lofty Rock Products and ZMK Construction, by Broom Steam Carver Cleaning, Alice Kuchera, Overhead Door Company of Binghamton, and by Agway Ace of Binghamton on Broad Avenue. The Sacred Heart Ukrainian Catholic Church Festival coming up on June 20th, Saturday, 11 a.m. till 6 p.m. inside the parish hall. Traditional Ukrainian food, dancers, and wonderful Ukrainian music. 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
0: It's time once again for the 44th annual O'Weagle Strawberry Festival, June 18th, 19th, and 20th in downtown O'Weagle. 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It's time once again for Dick's Sporting Goods Open at Enjoy Golf Course, coming up on June 22nd through June 28th. And once again, WMBF will provide live coverage with Roger Neal. 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

So many people tell me how much they enjoy that song, the old Brothers and Sisters song, here for you on the Bill Flynn Show. Heading toward the 10 o'clock hour on this Sunday morning, Countryside Stove and Chimney is a subsidiary of Faber's Homes and Kitchens. 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They needed more space, a bigger facility, so they moved over on just off Route 12 in Oxford. Huge building where both the businesses, the Countryside Stove and Chimney and Faber's Home and Kitchens, are in the same building. 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You don't have an answering machine. They answer the phones when you call them. So they're very much quality people. Faber's Kitchens and Baths and Countryside Stove and Chimneys, again, located in Oxford. I do hope you'll get a chance to get in touch with these folks, sponsors of the Bill Flynn Radio Show. And my special thanks to these nice folks for joining us here on the Bill Flynn Show at WNBF. Once again, WNBF is proud to support another festival in the Southern Tier coming up on June 18th, 19th, and 20th. 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

Okay, everybody, we're heading toward the 10 o'clock hour of the Bill Flynn Show. We'll get caught up on our news and weather. Kevin Bigsby and, of course, ABC at the top of the hour. And then we'll be right back on this beautiful Sunday, Flag Day, with more of the show. Thanks for joining me.

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2: ABC News, I'm Brian Clark. Momentum continues towards a deal to end the U.S.-Iran war and reopen the Strait of Hormuz. The U.S. ambassador to the U.N., Mike Waltz, was asked on ABC's This Week how this deal would be different from the Obama administration agreement that President Trump canceled in his first term.
3: This is going to be in terms of any unfrozen assets or sanctions relief, what's called pay for performance. There will not be upfront cash, so to speak, that we saw in the Obama deal and the JCPOA with literally pallets of cash because the Iranian banking system was dysfunctional being flown in.
2: Today's President Trump's 80th birthday. He'll mark the day by attending a UFC fight tonight on the South Lawn of the White House. The New York Knicks are the NBA champions for the first time since 1973, but overnight, New York City police say they made 63 arrests during celebrations. This is ABC News. The FDA says there have been three cases of infant botulism in three states linked to Nara Organics infant formula. Those babies were treated in hospitals. The formula, sold nationwide in Target stores and online, has now been recalled. As the World Cup continues, one man from Scotland had a long journey before a ball was kicked. David Blennick from affiliate WCVB explains from Boston.
4: Craig Ferguson completing his 3,000-mile tartan trek across America, all while proudly wearing his Scottish kilt. Just before arriving in Boston, Ferguson accomplished his goal of raising about $1.3 million for men's mental health awareness back home in Scotland.
5: It's just amazing. It's amazing what he's done.
2: On the field, Scotland won its World Cup opener last night in Massachusetts, 1-0 over Haiti. A woman is in critical condition after she was attacked by a shark swimming off a popular beach in Sydney, Australia. It's the fourth shark attack in Australia in less than a month. I'm Brian Clark, ABC News.
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10: Thanks, Bill. And good morning. At 3 minutes after 10 o'clock, it's 75. The News Radio 1290 forecast, a 30% chance of showers for later on this afternoon. We'll see a high of 85. For tonight, a 100% chance of showers around midnight, possibly a thunderstorm, a low of 51. Monday, sunny, a high near 70. I'm Kevin Bixby. 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Your home for veterans, for honoring the veterans all year long with a $30 off every three-month oil change. You won't find that everywhere. And they're always taking care of your vehicle. They're customers and veterans, keeping you safe on the road. That's the way they do business at Upfront Auto Clinic, Upper Front Street in Binghamton. The cause of a smoke condition at Binghamton University's central heating plant was under investigation Monday afternoon. Vestal Fire Department units were sent to the complex off Bun Hill Road on the west side of the main campus about 3:30 in the afternoon on Monday, according to a university spokesman. There was a report of a smoke at the heating plant, and the fire department was called to inspect. Authorities said there was a significant amount of smoke inside the silo area of the heating plant, but there appeared to be no damage to the structure. No injuries were reported as a result of the incident, although a Vestal Emergency Squad ambulance was on standby at the scene. A smoldering situation apparently developed after some welding had been done during a construction project inside the four-story heating plant structure. The area where the smoke originated was described as a tight spot, posing challenges for firefighters to assess the situation to ensure there was no fire. On June the 10th, about 9 in the evening, state police arrested 26-year-old Ryan Gregory of Coram, New York, following a neighbor dispute that resulted in a man shot. Investigation reveals that around 2 in the afternoon, there was a dispute between Gregory and a neighbor on Hodeline Hollow Road. During that altercation, Gregory shot the victim in two unoccupied vehicles. The victim, a 57-year-old male from Meredith, New York, sustained non-life-threatening injuries and transported himself to Fox Hospital in Oneonta. He was later transported to Albany Medical Center for further treatment. Troopers located Gregory at his residence, where he was in possession of firearms and refused commands to surrender. Following several hours of negotiations with investigators and members of the New York State Police Crisis Negotiation Unit, Gregory surrendered without incident. Gregory was charged with attempted murder in the second degree and criminal use of a firearm in the first degree. Additional charges are likely. Golfers in Binghamton may have something to look forward to later this year. Three Broome County men are planning to develop a state-of-the-art golf training, fitting, and fitness center in Northgate Plaza. The new venue will be located next to the soon-to-be-open Fun City Adventure Park, a facility that will feature trampolines and other family-oriented attractions. Partners Michael Micheletis, Grant Gulick, and Robert Gibb say they expect that the indoor golf center will help people develop their game. They call the place Apex Golf Foundry. It will occupy about 25,000 square feet in Northgate Plaza, which has been undergoing a series of renovations over the past several years. Gulick said the center will feature several golf simulators, a gym, and an entertainment area. He told WMBF News it will provide a place for anyone, whether they are a new golfer or a tour player. Apex Golf Foundry will be open 7 days a week. Gulick said a team has been assembled to work at Apex to help people learn everything about the game of golf from the ground up. News time is 7 minutes after 10. 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That's A.J. 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You can reach them at 607-321-1743. The News Radio 1290 Flag Day forecast. A 30% chance of showers and thunderstorms this afternoon. Otherwise, mostly cloudy with a high of 85. Winds gusting to over 20 miles an hour. For tonight, a 100% chance of showers. Possibly a thunderstorm around midnight and a low near 51. We could see up to a half an inch of rain. Monday, sunny, a high near 70. Tuesday, sunny, a high of 77. Wednesday, possibly a thunderstorm in the afternoon, otherwise sunny with a high of 80. Thursday, an 80% chance of showers, a high of 84. For Juneteenth, partly sunny with a high near 79. For Saturday, a chance of showers, otherwise sunny in the afternoon with a high near 78. And at 8:31 this morning, the National Weather Service at Binghamton issued a hazardous weather outlook for central New York, as well as northeastern Pennsylvania. A cold front moving through the area will bring thunderstorms to the area late this afternoon through the early evening hours. Some of these thunderstorms may become strong to severe with damaging winds or hail. It's 9 minutes after 10, currently 75. I'm Kevin Bixby for WMBF News, serving Binghamton and central New York. 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
10: Go on. 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
9: 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I used to get a kick out of Dr. Joe Sobel.
10: Dr. Joe Sobel.
9: When he was on with Roger Neal, Roger would say something and Joe wasn't sure. 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
10: Go on.
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9: Okay. All right, Kev. Thank you very much. Okay, looking forward to the time we spend together, everybody. We're back to another set. Thank you so much for joining me, no matter where you may be. Welcome.

0: Good morning, everybody. We're back to more of the Bill Flynn Show, WMBF, wherever you are listening to our program from today. Thank you very much, and welcome. We are heard online. We are heard streaming. We are heard on 93.9, covering all of Central New York. We are heard all the way up to Cooperstown, Utica, Rome, Ithaca on 93.9, and in the Southern Tier, WMBF AM 1290 and 92.1, and also all over northeastern Pennsylvania on WMBF AM 1290. Have a couple more emails I want to go through before we get to 12 noon today. Roger Neal joining us in about another 15 minutes, following Kevin's newscast at the bottom of the hour. Thanks again, everybody, for being with me, no matter where you may be. We have a busy schedule. This coming Saturday, we're going to be over at the Sacred Heart Ukrainian Festival. We had Father Ted on the show with me this morning at about 7:15, and he, of course, had Divine Liturgy at later on, but we wanted to get Father on early and talking about the festival, Ukrainian Festival. Seems like we were just there. We did the Christmas Bazaar. And then we did the Easter Bazaar, and of course now it's time for the annual parish festival. So we'll be there Saturday. My broadcast is at 10 a.m., 10 until noon. The event goes on 11 till 6, and we'll tell you more about that as our time moves along here on the Bill Flynn Show today. So we look forward to being there with our good friend Father Ted Shambala and all of the wonderful parishioners and volunteers at Sacred Heart Ukrainian Church. In the meantime, today is the final day for St. Anthony's feast days, the Italian festival. They did that Friday and Saturday. I did my show there yesterday. And today is the final day, kind of a toned-down day. Usually Sundays are. A lot of festival goers got rid of Sunday, and anyone that has Sundays anymore, they're not as extravagant as Friday and Saturday. So 10:30 is Mass today at St. Anthony of Padua. Following Mass, a procession throughout the streets of Endicott, starting on Odell Avenue right near the church. And following that, people go underneath the tent and enjoy a chicken barbecue today. St. Anthony's Italian feast days. I enjoyed my time there yesterday in spite of how hot it was. We had a great time visiting so many people and, of course, all the wonderful volunteers. I had Gina Kane on the show with me this morning. Gina was the chairman there at St. Anthony of Padua. So, again, St. Anthony's is behind us, the Greek festival behind us. Coming up this month, this weekend, Strawberry Festival in Owego. Sacred Heart Festival in Johnson City. The following week, Roger Neal at Dick's Open. And then in July, we'll be telling you about five events coming up in July. 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

0: Boy, what a great arrangement. The old standard Helen Helen for all the Helens in the audience today. Here on the Bill Flynn Show at WNBF. Good morning. It's time once again for the beautiful Ukrainian Festival, sponsored by Sacred Heart Ukrainian Church in Johnson City. 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

The voice of Eddie Biegi, the Heroes Band, based in Philadelphia, and a real old standard. Obetic for you right there here on the Bill Flynn Show. 1028. Thank you once again to Fulmid Insulation, Johnny Horton, Antonio George. I met so many people when we

0: let down with Foamit Insulation on Emma Street here in Binghamton. And this is something very important that they wanted me to pass along to you, as the weather is very humid, very hot right now. During these hot summer months, your home may become incredibly hot and very uncomfortable. Well, they fix uncomfortable homes. 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I know whether you knew that or not. 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They'll send a representative over to your home to talk to you about all this. 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Again, that's Foamit Insulation. Looking forward to all the wonderful people there who support my radio show. We'll get to Kevin's news and weather here in just a minute. We do have, again, as I said earlier, some of the email correspondence. I'm going to go to some that came from my show that is heard on the network. My show is heard in 140 countries around the world through the 24/7 Polka Network. It comes out of Ohio, so I have one here from Naples, Florida, another one from Troy, New York, up near Albany, and a couple more that I want to get to as we move along. Okay, it is 10:30. Let's go to the news desk now and see everybody. Here is Kevin Bixby.
1: 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The News Radio 1290 News and Weather Update on this Flag Day is brought to you by the United Methodist Homes. When you need to maintain your independence, however, you know it's time to have some help with your activities for daily living, United Methodist Homes is the place to be. Their staff will support you with medication management, meals and nutrition, bathing, dressing, housekeeping, and even transportation. Their philosophy is to make senior living as easy and relaxing as possible. That's at United Methodist Homes in Binghamton and Pittston, Pennsylvania. An unused church convent in Binghamton is about to be acquired by the city of Binghamton. The city is prepared to pay $275,000 to St. Mary of the Assumption Church for a two-story brick building at 15 Fayette Street. The property is located next to the former church recreation center on Hawley Street. The city purchased the site for $500,000 in September of 2024. City officials have been developing plans with representatives of Binghamton University's Harriet Tubman Center for Freedom and Equity to be for use of the old St. Mary's convent. Mayor Jared Cram has said acquisition of the site for the center would expand the presence of the university downtown. He said it could serve as an anchor for neighborhood revitalization. Resolutions on the property purchase and proposed lease for the Tubman Center are expected to be voted on by City Council this month. Under the planned agreements, SUNY Binghamton would lease the property for 10 years. The university would pay the city a nominal rent of $1 a year for use of the building. According to a report from the Tioga County Sheriff's Office on May the 24th, Madison Barnes and Jordan Hoyt, both of Owego, were arrested for five counts each of animal cruelty, torturing, injuring, and failing to provide sustenance. These charges resulted from an investigation into an animal cruelty case that occurred in Newark Valley. During the investigation, it was found that both Hoyt and Barnes failed to provide proper food and shelter for five dogs. All five dogs were taken into custody and transported to Strayhaven for further medical treatment. Barnes and Hoyt were processed at the Tioga County Jail. Donnachanaga woman who was driving a vehicle that mowed down trick-or-treaters on Halloween night has been sentenced to prison. Prosecutors say 60-year-old Ann Offalder pleaded guilty to five counts of in connection with last fall's incident on South Morningside Drive. She also pled guilty to operating a vehicle while impaired by drugs, 14-year-old boy and three adults were injured when they were struck by the vehicle operated by the woman. Offholder on Monday was sentenced to 5 years in state prison. Her privileges to drive in New York State are also revoked. A Broome County judge described Offholder as a selfish person who had been driving under the influence of meth. Our news time is 10:33. Roger Neal is here after the weather with sports. 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The News Radio 1290 forecast, a 30% chance of showers and thunderstorms this afternoon, mostly cloudy, a high of 85. For tonight, a 100% chance of showers around midnight, possibly a thunderstorm, we'll have a low near 51. Monday, sunny, a high of 70. Tuesday, sunny, a high near 77. Wednesday, a chance of showers, partly sunny for the afternoon, a high near 80. Thursday, an 80% chance of showers and a high of 84. For Juneteenth, partly sunny with a high near 80. Saturday, mostly sunny with a high of 78. And at 8:31 this morning, the National Weather Service at Binghamton issued a hazardous weather outlook for central New York and northeastern Pennsylvania. A cold front moving through the area will bring thunderstorms to the area late this afternoon through early evening. Some of the thunderstorms may become strong to severe with damaging winds or hail. It's 10:35 and 76 degrees. I'm Kevin Bixby for WMBF News, serving Binghamton and Central New York. Now here's Roger Neal on sports.
0: Roger, hi, buddy.
2: Hey, Kevin. Hey. Good morning. I hear those shouts of EIO, and I know it's almost time.
0: We are so delighted, honest to goodness, Raj, to have you with us. Thank you so much once again. It's so good to hear from you. How are you?
2: I'm doing well, and I'm even better because I visited St. Anthony's feast days yesterday. I heard your broadcast. I said, I've got to get up there.
0: Oh.
2: And wonderful food. Big turnout. It was a great night.
0: Yeah. They were expecting a lot of people. I left there before they even opened, like 5 o'clock. But, they had a tremendous crowd. What did you enjoy, the Italian food?
2: Yes, the eggplant parmesan, fabulous subs. Great.
0: Ooh.
2: And along with that, a meatball sub. And pizza free. You got to have pizza free, right?
0: Absolutely. Now, this morning, before you get into sports, we talked to our good friend, Father Ted, and I assume you'll be there with us on Saturday.
2: I plan to stop by and enjoy some of that great food. You know, all we always seem to do here in this broadcast industry is tour the festivals and eat.
0: And we are very...
2: It's not the worst assignment, is it?
0: No, not at all. Well, Kevin will be there Saturday. Barbara and I will be there Saturday, and we look forward to hopefully
2: enjoy it.
0: Yeah, looking forward to it. So, what's going on in sports, buddy?
2: Lots. I'll tell you what. All kinds of things happening. Of course, a big celebration with the New York Knicks after 53 years are able to win their first NBA championship since 1973, 94-90. Wow. The final last night over San Antonio in San Antonio. They get the series win in 5 games. Tremendous. They seem to play great when they're behind, and they did that. They were behind for much of the game, but they came on at the end to win. An incredible season, certainly an incredible playoff run, and they were led by their captain, Jalen Brunson, 45 points in the championship game, including 15 of those points in the fourth quarter, leading the way to the comeback victory. He was also, Brunson, named the MVP of the finals. So Knicks fans are, I'm sure, still celebrating 53 years since their last title, and they have it now, the NBA championship. What about the Stanley Cup Finals? Just as exciting, although no New York teams are not involved, but tonight, 8 o'clock, The final series will be reverting back to Vegas. The Vegas Golden Knights will be in action against Carolina. Carolina leads the series 3-2, so if they win, it's over. If not, they'll play Game 7 Wednesday at Carolina. Also, some hockey news. How about this? A couple of Binghamton Hockey Hall of Famers reunited. Peter Laviolette has been named the head coach of the L.A. Kings, and that reunites him with another Binghamton Hockey Hall of Fame member, Ken Holland. Ken Holland is the general manager of the Kings. So two Binghamton Hockey Hall of Fame members united now with the L.A. Kings. And again, the hockey heritage of Binghamton continues at the National Hockey League level. Congratulations to Peter Laviolette for being named as the Kings coach. He has been a head coach in the National Hockey League 23 combined seasons, 5 different teams, including the Rangers, and now back at the helm in L.A. Elsewhere, Binghamton Rumble Ponies at a game heard on WNBF fell 4-3 last night at Somerset. They'll match up again at Somerset this afternoon. 1:05 game time. Pre-game coverage begins with Matt and Cam at 12:50 here for your Rumble Ponies come to play on News Radio 1290 WNBF. Elsewhere today, the Yankees at the Blue Jays, 1:37 start, and the Braves will be at the Mets in a 1:40 start today. Congratulations going out to Deposit Hancock softball team. They beat Galway out of Section 2 yesterday, 4-3, to win the Class C softball championship in New York State. The New York State Public High School Athletic Association holding both baseball and softball tournaments in our Triple Cities area over this past weekend. It takes literally hundreds of volunteers to pull this off. Did it in fine fashion. Deposit Hancock played, and they were all the softball games are at Greenlight Networks Grand Slam Park up near Broome Community College. Jam-packed for those games yesterday, including watching Deposit Hancock get the victory and the Class C championship. So congratulations to them. On Saturday at Mirabito Stadium, West Genesee beat Horseheads, representing Section 4, 5-1 the final. West Genesee out of Section 3, and that was a semifinal baseball game. So three different venues for baseball: Binghamton University, Mirabito Stadium, Union Endicott, Pete Sylvester Park, and of course in all the games played in softball at the Greenlight facility. And so the county was jumping with sports fans from all over the state, and a tremendous turnout with fans coming out from all over. And, of course, again, congratulations to Deposit Hancock winning a softball championship. Again, their tradition has been superb, and they pull it off in fine fashion again. So there you go. Lots happening on the sports scene all right here on News Radio 1290 WNBF.
0: Wow, what a great report, Rod. So many things. Did you get a chance to watch any of the soccer?
2: Some, yeah. I was watching a little bit more, so obviously oriented towards the Knicks.
0: Yeah.
2: And
0: oh,
2: now,
0: yeah.
2: With hockey, that'll be wrapping up, but then soccer will be taking center stage. Yeah. So I was out at softball and baseball in the area the last couple of days, so that took up a lot of the time.
0: Yeah. Well, some of these games are so exciting. And like you always say, hockey is fast, fast paced, and so is soccer. But they played in some beautiful cities. We watched 3 games yesterday. One was in Los Angeles, the other in New York City, and the other one in Boston. All three games. We kind of got wrapped up in watching that. I did watch a little bit of the Knicks, but soccer really took over for me.
2: I appreciate
0: so much, Rog. Kevin, you want to jump in here? Anything?
1: You all set for Dick's Open, Rog?
2: Getting ready for it, yes. It's going to be another exciting time. I know you're going to be out there with WBNG's coverage as well, so
1: I will.
2: I'm sure I'll be running into you on the course somewhere.
1: I'll find you somewhere.
2: Yes, indeed.
1: We'll have a speedies together.
2: We'll meet at the food tent. How's that?
1: Yeah. Oh, yeah, that's where I'll be.
0: Roger, it is such a pleasure to have you with us on the show. Coverage today was absolutely beautiful. Congratulations again to Deposit Hancock. As a matter of fact, next month, Deposit has a Lumberjack Festival. Hancock has the Fireman's Field Days, and we're going to be covering both of those. So wanted to thank you for supporting these events. And, of course, we'll hopefully see you Saturday at Sacred Heart Ukraine Festival.
2: That sounds good. And I always say when I go there, Father Ted sent me.
0: Thank you, Raj. Have a great day, my good friend.
1: See you at the food tent.
2: Yeah.
0: Okay. So long. Roger Neal joining us, everybody, here on the Bill Flynn Show. What a tremendous talent. Gosh, what a tremendous report, Kev. He didn't miss a beat. Got everything in there.
1: Yeah, he's just like you. There's no paper in front of him. Yeah, it just comes out.
0: Yeah. It's in your head. Yeah, I know.
1: I can't do that.
0: Roger's been blessed with that talent. It's a gift. And I say the same thing. I've been blessed with what I do. It's a gift. No, I don't have anything in front of me. It's all in my head when I talk about sponsors and the same thing him with sports. Okay, Kev, I'll get back to you in about another 15 minutes. Roger, thank you again. Thank you so much for great report here on the Bill Flynn Show. Okay, let's get right back to another song or two as we head toward the 11 o'clock hour, everybody. Good morning.

Good morning, everybody. Music by the Krieger Brothers, the old Tub Dance song just for you. I want to thank Joe in Uniondale. He says, I look forward to hearing your program, Bill, on WMBF Sunday mornings. I always listen here in Uniondale, Pennsylvania. Then I go and hear you again in the afternoon, 3 to 6, and 94.3 The Talker in Scranton, Pennsylvania. Joe, thank you. Thank you very much. I appreciate it. Naples, Florida. This is from Dan and Teresa. We settled here in Florida, Bill, after many years living in New Jersey. We remember the Wildwood, New Jersey polka spree. We met so many people there. One of the finest festivals ever. Is it still going on? Well, yes, it is. They held it on Memorial Day weekend, not to the extent of when Bernie Gordish was the promoter. They had 3 days at the Oceanic Bar, the Oceanic Lounge, remember? That was right behind the convention center, but they did hold it there. Thank you. Naples, Florida, Don and Teresa, formerly from New Jersey. Very nice. Troy, New York, this is from Dave and Marianne. You sure have a way of putting so many wonderful bands on your show, Bill Flynn. You blend in your program with community events and a warm spot for all of your sponsors. Really look forward to hearing you, Dave and Marianne in Troy, New York. Okay, just a few. If you'd like to send along email, we'd love to hear from you. Our email address never changes. It's always the same. Very simply, Bill at WMBF.com. 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Dick's Open on WMBF. It's time once again for the 44th annual O'Weagle Strawberry Festival, June 18th, 19th, and 20th in downtown O'Weagle. This is a wonderful event. The theme this year is Sweet Liberty. The 44th annual O'Weagle Strawberry Festival is proudly supported by Tri-Town Insurance Agency, celebrating 100 years since 1925. O'Weagle Strawberry Festival starting June 18th.

a pretty song, everybody. The old German song, The Snow Falls or The Snow Walls, done beautifully by Linda Lee, a nice Bavarian-style band from the state of Michigan. WMBF, The Bill Flynn Show, it's 10:53.

Song's been around a long time. I love that arrangement, though. Johnny Stevens' Double Shot, the band based in Swoyersville, Pennsylvania. Ag Way of Binghamton, ladies and gentlemen, open right now. I told you earlier this morning, if you were listening in the nursery, they had so many, many items coming in, trucks coming in, delivering. They filled up the inside. They had to put more tables outside to accommodate the hanging baskets, the perennials, the vegetables, the 4 or 6 pack annuals. People enjoy the sweeter hot peppers, herbs. There's such an incredible selection there. And as I said, trucks arrive there during the week and unload. So the nursery is filled with whatever you need, whatever it is you're looking for. Now, they're open today until 5 o'clock. I enjoy talking with Crystal, Kathy, Valerie, and all of the nice people there. I really enjoy very much my good friends at Ag Way of Binghamton, again, located on Broad Avenue. Reminder once again to those of you who are kind of do-it-yourself type people and you need someone to get the products from, I suggest once again our good friends at Faber's Home and Kitchens in Oxford. 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They don't do the job. 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Famous Home and Kitchens in Oxford, just off Route 12. 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We'll be talking about those as our show moves along over the next couple of months. But stop out, enjoy visiting with them. Wonderful family, the Faber Home and Kitchens in Oxford, and Countryside Home, also located for you in Oxford. Two businesses right in the same building. We're heading toward the 11 o'clock hour. We'll take a break and come right back with more of the Bill Flynn Show. Thank you so much, everyone, for joining me here on this wonderful day, Sunday, June 14th. Happy day.

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2: ABC News, I'm Brian Clark. Optimism continues from the Trump administration over a potential deal with Iran that could come together soon. U.S. Ambassador to the United Nations Mike Waltz tells ABC's This Week,
3: I'm confident. The team is confident. Again, I'll let the final details be announced by them. I don't want to get ahead of the president or the vice president, but they have every intent of getting this done today.
2: What's next in the Middle East expected to be a topic of discussion at the G7 summit. President Trump will head to France after he attends a UFC fight on the South Lawn of the White House. Today is his 80th birthday. Police in New York City say they made more than 60 arrests in the aftermath of the Knicks winning the NBA championship. And police in Chicago are investigating an explosion outside the home of a city alderman. Sound of the explosion picked up by a doorbell camera. Police say it was a suspected firework. The alderman's office says it was a bomb. Nobody was hurt. This is ABC News. Three Philadelphia police officers are in stable condition after they were shot responding to a call for gunshots on Saturday, according to city authorities. The suspected shooter was found dead at the scene. Australia experienced its fourth shark attack in a matter of weeks. ABC's Dave Packer says it occurred at a popular beach in Sydney, Coogee Beach.
4: The shark siren sounded Saturday, but beachgoer Nicola Logan at first thought it was a false alarm.
5: We saw just a massive pool of blood.
4: The swimmer, said to be in her 30s, pulled from the water. New South Wales ambulance inspector Mike Corliss.
6: She has quite massive wounds to her left lower leg and her arms.
4: Transported to a local hospital in critical condition, this is the fourth shark attack since May 16th in Australia. Dave Packer, ABC News.
2: Today at the World Cup, Curaçao makes its debut. The tiny island of 158,000 people plays Germany. I'm Brian Clark, ABC News.
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10: 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Good morning. Let's go back to our news desk once again. Kevin Bixby.
11: Thanks, Bill. And good morning. It's currently 77 at 3 minutes after 11 o'clock. The News Radio 1290 forecast. 30% chance of showers with a high of 85. A 100% chance of showers around midnight tonight. Possibly a thunderstorm. A low of 51. For Monday, sunny, a high of 70. I'm Kevin Bixby. 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Yesterday afternoon yesterday morning, about 10:30 in the morning, New York State Police at Homer responded to a crash involving a motorcycle about half a mile south of exit 52. That's the Cortland exit. A preliminary investigation indicated a 26-year-old motorcyclist was traveling south on 81 when he exited the roadway and struck a guide rail. He was pronounced deceased on the scene. Both lanes of Interstate 81 South were closed during the investigation, causing an almost 2-mile backup as motorists were diverted off at exit 52. That crash remains under investigation. Troopers were assisted by the City of Cortland Police with traffic control on Clinton Street near the on-ramp to Interstate 81. Troopers were also assisted by the Cortland Fire Department, Fire Police, and the Cortland County Sheriff's Department. A request for proposals has been issued for the rehabilitation and sale of two vacant residential properties owned by the City of Binghamton. Properties are located at 182 Holly Street and 3 Carey Street. City of Binghamton is in search for qualified developers, investors, or future owner-occupants to acquire, rehabilitate, and return the two properties to quality housing with an aim to support neighborhood stabilization and housing goals. These buildings were obtained by the City of Binghamton through a historic court settlement against Isaac Azenroot. The city will give favorable consideration to applicants who plan to utilize financing programs through New York State Homes and Community Renewal or other applicable state and federal housing programs. The final defendant in a multi-defendant Northern District of New York drug trafficking organization was sentenced last month in Utica. Demario Schell, previously of Michigan, was sentenced to 188 months in federal prison to be followed by a term of 5 years of supervised release. The sentence stems from his convictions for federal drug trafficking and money laundering offenses. A total of 11 defendants were charged and convicted for their roles in the organization that disrupted large quantities or distributed large quantities of meth, cocaine, heroin, and other drugs, primarily through 2019 and 2021 throughout the Southern Tier, including Broome, Tioga, and Chemung counties. Schell, along with other convicted Michigan-based defendants, supplied drugs to redistributors in Broome, Tioga, and Chemung counties. Several of the redistributors also provided drugs to other redistributors convicted as part of the case. Throughout the investigation, law enforcement obtained over 1.5 kilograms of meth, various other drugs, over 65 firearms, and proceeds of drug trafficking, including currency and ATVs. Our news time is 6 minutes after 11 o'clock. 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The Taxsmiths and Amy Smith Financial in Johnson City. The News Radio 1290 Flag Day forecast, a 30% chance of showers and thunderstorms late this afternoon, otherwise cloudy with a high of 85, winds gusting to over 20 miles an hour. For tonight, a 100% chance of showers, possibly a thunderstorm after midnight, a low near 51, we could see up to a half an inch of rain tonight. Monday, sunny, a high of 70, Tuesday, sunny, a high near 77, Wednesday, some showers in the area, partly sunny with a high near 80. An 80% chance of showers for Thursday with a high of 84. For Juneteenth, partly sunny with a high near 79. For Saturday, sunny with a high near 78. At 8:31 this morning, the National Weather Service at Binghamton issued a hazardous weather outlook for central New York and northeastern Pennsylvania. A cold front moving through the area will bring thunderstorms to the area late this afternoon through early evening. Some of those thunderstorms may become strong to severe with damaging winds or hail. It's 8 minutes after 11, currently 77. I'm Kevin Bixby for WMBF News, serving Binghamton and Central New York. 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

Very popular song, everybody, a Czechoslovakian number, All By Myself. I saw Molly B and the Squeeze Fox Band here on the Bill Flynn Show on this Flag Day, June 14th. Glad you're with us, everyone. Thank you so much. We're looking forward to the time we'll spend together. We'll be here in the studio with you right up until 12 noon today. 12 noon, following the news, Don Giovanni, the Italian Carousel. And then at 12:50, it's Rumble Ponies Baseball here on WMBF. A.J. 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Our thanks to Cole and the wonderful people there. 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We've had nice emails over the past couple of weeks. Sometimes I don't get a chance to read them because we are sold out here with sponsors during the summer months with all the wonderful festivals going on in and around our area. And we cover all of those. I know many people come to listen to WMBF to find out where the area festivals are, and we cover as many as we can, and we're very proud to do that. All right, it's 11:18, and temperature again right now, we moved up to 77. 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It's time once again for the Ukraine Festival at Sacred Heart Ukrainian Church on the Hill in Johnson City, coming up on Saturday, June 20th. This is Bill Flynn. Join me live on WMBF, 10 o'clock in the morning from the festival, sponsored by Sacred Heart Church, Gallagher and Baker Attorneys at Law, by Lofty Rock Products and ZMK Construction, by Broom Steam Carpet Cleaning, Alice Kuchera, Overhead Door Company of Binghamton, and by Agway Ace of Binghamton on Broad Avenue. The Sacred Heart Ukrainian Catholic Church Festival coming up on June 20th, Saturday, 11 a.m. till 6 p.m. inside the parish hall. Traditional Ukrainian food, dancers, and wonderful Ukrainian music. Don't miss the Sacred Heart Ukrainian Catholic Festival, Saturday, June 20th, 11 a.m. till 6 p.m. inside the Parish Center in Johnson City.

Everybody, here you go. Energy Band from Pittsburgh, Pennsylvania, with the song there for you. Coming up on 11:27 of the Bill Flynn Show. Just another reminder, this Saturday, 11 to 1, St. Mary's Orthodox Church on Jenkins Street, Endicott, is having a sale on apple, apricot, nut, lightvar, and poppy seed roll, $15 each. You can have your choice, a first come, first serve. Walk in only this Saturday, 11 to 1. That's, of course, located on Jenkins Street, Endicott, St. Mary's Orthodox Church. Thank you to Mark Swackhammer. Mark, thank you for the information. Always my pleasure to share what you sent to me here in my audience. I do want to thank also Gene Gorman this morning. We certainly get a chance to talk with Gene occasionally. He is an independent contractor, small business, good guy who I really enjoy talking about in my weekend shows. He's the electrician. Now, maybe you don't need an electrician right now, but when an emergency comes up, I do hope you'll think of Gene right away. Great guy, good friend, and he'd be very happy to get to your place of business or your home and take care of any problems you may have. That's E.W. Gorman, Electrical Contracting. Thank you, Gene, so much. Once again, WMBF is proud to support another festival in the Southern Tier. Coming up on June 18th, 19th, and 20th, it's the 44th annual Strawberry Festival in downtown Owego. This year's theme is Sweet Liberty. It's 3 days of fun and good times, over 20 bands, 100 vendors, craft food on 4 stages, a lot of children's activities. The Owego Strawberry Festival is proudly supported by Tri-Town Insurance Agency in Owego, also by Overhead Door Company of Binghamton, Broomsteam Carpet Cleaning, Brent Dyer at D-Square Home Improvement Company, and by Agway Ace of Binghamton. Don't miss the 44th annual Strawberry Festival, June 18th, 19th, and 20th. This year's theme is Sweet Liberty. The Owego Strawberry Festival, coming up the weekend of June 18th to 20th in downtown Owego. Good morning, everyone. It's 11:30. Let's go back to our news.

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1: And good morning. And good morning at 11:30. It's 77 degrees in Binghamton, 74 in Norwich. And that was the sound of the Union Pacific 4014 engine as it went through, steam engine as it went through Endicott on Friday morning. The News Radio 1290 forecast, a 30% chance of showers with a high of 85 for this afternoon. 100% chance of showers, possibly a thunderstorm tonight, a low near 51. For Monday, sunny, a high near 70. I'm Kevin Bixby. 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They're located on North Broad Street in Johnson City and always at your service online and on Facebook. The Taxmiths and Amy L. Smith Financial in Johnson City. New York State Police are investigating a body found on the Erie Canal at Lock 22 in the town of Verona. Troopers were called to the scene shortly before 2 o'clock on Monday and were there most of the day. Officers say that a caller discovered the body in the area of the lock. Portions of Lock 22 at Wood Creek Road were closed for several hours as investigators collected evidence at the scene. Investigators with the State Police Bureau of Investigation were on call to the scene and are investigating the circumstances surrounding the death. Investigators also believe that the body may be connected to the disappearance of 50-year-old Patrick Anati of Rome. The body has not yet been officially identified, pending an autopsy by the Onondaga County Medical Examiner's Office. Investigators believe this is an isolated incident with no threat to the public. New York's electric grid faces a historic squeeze, with old fossil fuel power plants shutting down before clean energy can replace them. The New York State Independent System Operator warned on Tuesday that extreme weather and new corporate users with high demands are shrinking electricity reserves, leaving the state's grid close to a shortage on the hottest and coldest days of the year. The grid operator released its annual Power Trends 2026 report. It outlines the system's struggle to keep up with accelerating demand, reporting that New York has permanently lost 1.5 gigawatts of total power generation capacity since 2019. And the newest police patrol vehicles are about to hit the streets in the city of Binghamton, featuring a more visible color scheme. The Binghamton Police Department's first new-look Ford Explorers have been delivered. The four police interceptor vehicles are being outfitted with communications and other specialized equipment by a city company. The new patrol vehicles have a bright look that represents a big departure from the city's agency's marked cars in recent decades. They are white with blue lettering instead of the current black with white lettering. Police Chief John Ryan said the new units will be more visible to the public. He told WMBF News he believes they'll appear more approachable than the vehicles with the current design. Our news time is 11:32. And in sports, the Rumble Ponies are at Somerset this afternoon. The pregame starts at 12:50 here on WMBF. First pitch is at 105. 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The memorial is intended to be a lasting tribute to your loved one and the life you shared. It is permanent, so take the time and allow King Memorial to make sure the process is easier for you. King Memorial, servicing New York and Pennsylvania, formerly Broome Monuments, located on the corner of Glenwood and Downs Avenue in Binghamton. The News Radio 1290 Flag Day forecast. Chance of showers and thunderstorms, mostly cloudy, a high of 85. Winds gusting to over 20 miles an hour. For tonight, a 100% chance of showers and thunderstorms around midnight. We'll see a low of 51. That chance of rain is at 100%. We could see up to a half an inch of rain. Monday, mostly sunny with a high near 70. Tuesday, sunny with a high of 77. Wednesday, showers, possibly a thunderstorm, otherwise sunny with a high near 80. Thursday, an 80% chance of showers. For Juneteenth, partly sunny with a high near 79. And at 8:31 this morning, the National Weather Service at Binghamton issued a hazardous weather outlook for central New York and northeastern Pennsylvania. Cold front moving through the area will bring thunderstorms to the area late this afternoon through early evening. Some of those thunderstorms may become strong to severe with damaging winds or hail. It's 8:30. Yeah, it's 11:34. And currently 77 degrees. I'm Kevin Bixby for WNBF News, serving Binghamton and Central New York. And now once more to time, boys. Back to the Southern Tiers. Favorite Sunday morning polka show with Bill Flynn.
0: All right, Kevin, thank you so much. What's on the agenda today for you? Any you going to cut the grass again?
1: No, did that yesterday.
0: Uh-huh.
1: Thinking.
0: Seaman Pond?
1: Yeah.
0: Okay.
1: I think that needs a vacuuming. Maybe I'll make the voyage into it.
0: Okay, you deserve that. You deserve that very much.
1: Put the steps in. I'll do that.
0: Uh-huh. Okay. Roger Neal, tremendous job today.
1: Always.
0: I just enjoy so much working with you and Roger both. He was phenomenal and covered so much sports that other radio stations don't do, and it's so impressive.
1: That's right.
0: Yeah. So this Saturday, maybe I'll see you with Sacred Heart Ukrainian.
1: Yep. I'll be there in line for my borscht.
0: What time do you usually get there?
1: Anywhere after 10.
0: Oh, okay. They open at 11.
1: That's
0: so,
1: right. So it'll be after 10.
0: Yeah, I'll be on the air at 10. It'll be me and Barb and Father Ted and the workers. Oh, okay. But 11 o'clock, they open the door. So you'll be in line?
1: Probably.
0: Okay.
1: Saturday's my day off.
0: Yeah. Well, I'm looking forward to seeing you there, Kev. Thank you so much, my friend. Have a good day. Okay, take care. Kevin Bixby, everybody, and Roger Neal. Just enjoy working with these guys so much. Great to have them with me here on the radio show. Winding things down, we got time to get in a couple more songs.

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0: Interesting poke, everybody. Papalucci on the rocks, the story about the snail. 11:43 is our time. Good day. 77, our temperature. We're going to get up to the 80s today. I did want to thank Antonio Gonzalez, the wonderful people, Johnny Norton, and the good folks at Fulman Insulation for sponsoring my program. 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
1: 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Well, we do have the chance of showers and thunderstorms because it's very muggy right now. 77 is our current temperature reading. They're telling us we could move up to 85 by this afternoon, although clouds will outdo the sunshine. That's what they're telling us here. Showers and possibly a thunderstorm tonight, Tonight's low temperature 51. Today's daytime high 85. It'll be sunny tomorrow, the high near 70. Clear tonight 48. Tomorrow night 48. Tuesday sunny 77. Wednesday temperature about 79. So there's a quick check on the weather forecast. Thanks to Kevin Bixby for gathering that for us all throughout the morning here on the Bill Flynn Show here on WNBF.

WMBF, the Bill Flynn Show. Nice obedic right there, everybody. We're coming up on around 5 minutes before the noon hour. Don Giovanni at noontime. And then, of course, Rumble Ponies Baseball. The team is away, and they'll be on with us at 12:50 today, about 10 minutes before the 1 o'clock hour. Thank you once again to Faber's Homes and Kitchens in Oxford for sponsoring this segment of our show. As I've been telling you all morning long, if you're a do-it-yourself type person, you like to get things done, you want to do things on your own, whether you're working on cabinets, countertops, tile flooring, maybe you're out of the lake, working on the boat dock, they have the supplies you'll need to get the job done. And, of course, they'll give you expert advice as well. 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

0: Thank you very much, everybody, for joining us at 7 o'clock this morning. My special thanks to Kevin Bixby for being here in the studio, and Roger Neal, of course, covering all the sports events. We'll be here on the air Saturday morning. We're going to be live at 10 o'clock at the Sacred Heart Ukrainian Church Festival this Saturday. Next Sunday morning, we'll be here in the studio with Kevin. Have a great day, a great week. News and weather next. Don Giovanni, followed by Rumble Ponies Baseball. That's coming up this afternoon at 12:50. Have a great day, everyone. Thanks for joining me.
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3: ABC News, I'm Brian Clark. President Trump on social media criticizing Israel for striking Lebanon, saying it should not have happened and it should not disrupt the important process of a potential peace deal between the U.S. and Iran. The U.S. continues to show optimism that a deal could be agreed to as soon as today. But as for Israel's position, Avner Vilan is a former senior Israeli intelligence officer.
4: I don't think this is necessarily Bibi trying to sabotage the deal. However, we know what he thinks about the deal, and I'm sure this actually crossed his mind when he ordered that strike in Beirut.
3: Referring to Prime Minister Benjamin Netanyahu, today President Trump joins Joe Biden as the only presidents to turn 80 while in office. He'll mark his birthday by attending a UFC fight on the White House South Lawn. The New York City Police Department says at least 63 people were arrested in the aftermath of the New York Knicks winning their first NBA championship in 53 years. This is ABC News. One town in northwest Indiana is facing a serious cleanup after an EF2 tornado. Evelyn Holmes from affiliate WLS is there.
5: Officials say the storm caused extensive damage to hundreds of homes and local structures. Fortunately, no serious injuries have been reported.
6: We have officers that are working around the clock just to patrol the heavily destroyed areas in the northern part of town.
5: One confirmed tornado went through the northwest Indiana town around 7 o'clock Thursday night. The National Weather Service classified the storm system as an EF2, which can pack winds up to 135 miles an hour.
3: An Oklahoma father says his daughter's clinically brain dead after she tried the Benadryl challenge, which involves taking heavy doses of diphenhydramine. Richard Preston says parents should monitor their children's TikTok challenges.
7: Watch out, you know, for new trending challenges and, you know, look for signs of it. Look them up, see what they mean.
3: Brian Clark, ABC News.
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15: Well, welcome, friends. Benvenuti, amici. Welcome to Don Giovanni's show. Come on in. Mette l'acqua a bollire. Put the water on the boil. We're going to have a big old-fashioned Italian house party. Today, I'm going to take a trip down memory lane. We're going to go back to those thrilling days of yesteryears. It's Italian Festa time, and the Los Vega band is going to perform for us today, just like they did for so many years on so many big stages with all the Italian festivals. In just a moment, it's all being brought to you in part today by Visions Federal Credit Union, the Computer Man, Tom Monaco and his great team, the Leon Posado Funeral Home, Stephen Rogers, Upfront Auto Clinic, Marcia and Stephen Valenti on Upper Front Street in Binghamton, and Firewater Pros bringing you our program today. Thank you to Chris Daly, firewaterpros.com. Visit their website for more information, Facebook page too, and the Italian Tribune News.com, the newspaper for every Italian American. Years ago, the great Los Vega band was always out there at St. Anthony's Church Festival and also performed at Gusto over the years and also at St. Mary's Bazaar every year. It was always great to see them. At Hunter Mountain, they performed up there as well at the Italian Festival many years with greats like Jerry Vale and Tony Bennett, just to name a few. And the Gaylords, they performed with Pat Cooper over the years. And who else? Everybody. They performed with Al Martino at Fountains Pavilion, the George F. Johnson Pavilion for the St. Anthony's Church 75th anniversary. Were you there? That was a magical night. Thankfully, they recorded a live performance at Hunter Mountain for us, and we have it. It's Pierre and the Los Vega Band, Nick and Tony Petrino, Brad Nemsek, and Peter Figuccio. Pierre, to sing for us right
16: Ladies
15: now.
16: Ladies and gentlemen,
15: let's have a concert. Let's have a festival.
16: Los Vega.
15: 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Drop us a line. I'd love to hear from you. Take it away, Pierre.

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1: 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Visions Federal Credit Union. 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
1: This is one of the most amazing men that ever stepped into a baseball diamond.
2: I had a friend was a big baseball player.
3: This baseball is just a kid's game. All you gotta do is strike him out, see?
4: 0-1 pitch. Ewing crushes it. Deep right center field. This is way back. Bigby is on the track. He gets to the wall, and it banks up against the base of the fence. Ewing races around second. He will get to third without a throw. A stand-up leadoff triple for A.J. Ewing. And we are running out of words to describe the talent that this kid has.
5: Harper's 1-1. Smith line drive, center field, Norrie back, it's over his head, Suero's gonna score, and the Ponies heroic again in extras. Santucci, another payoff pitch, fastball called strike three on the inner half. It's a Tucci Tuesday, and he is dazzling from Rabideau Stadium. Seven punch outs, he has retired six straight, all via the punch out.
4: The righty deals. Schwartz clubs it, deep in the air right field. Did he do it again? Yes, he did! JT Schwartz unloads on a grand slam! The Rumble Ponies flip the script! Their third grand slam of the season! There is no stopping Jason Thomas Schwartz!
5: Feeney's one out. Polanco drills it to right field. Belays is back! You can kiss it goodbye! Polanco wants to make his way back to Queens.
4: The pitch. Lifted. High and deep in the air. Way back. Left center field. This one is long gone. A huge bat flip and a walk-off home run for Jose Ramos. And the Rumble Ponies win this game 2-1 in seven innings. And they sweep the doubleheader to open up the 2026 campaign at home.
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4: At TD Bank Ballpark in Bridgewater, New Jersey, the Binghamton Rumble Ponies play the series finale in a six-game series against the Somerset Patriots, the AA affiliate of the New York Yankees in the AA Subway Series. We welcome you to the NYCM Insurance pregame show presented by Harding Brooks Insurance and William Orban Insurance, the triple play combination meeting your insurance needs. Matt Levine with you, Cam Manna in just a moment, and our producer is Ryan Farrow. On a hot Sunday afternoon, we're already battling the elements here. Not nearly enough hydration for the two of us over the last 24 hours with the Knicks winning the championship last night. But Cam, I'm going to bring you in right off the bat because this is history. This is something that you and I have been intertwined for the rest of our lives with in watching these games and being together to watch these games. So we are now forever intertwined that in 50-plus years, we're going to look back and remember this Knicks championship and remember that we were together watching all these games. So that's special in its own right. And just what the Knicks have been able to do, I think, is an incredible lesson for life and the way it unites New York and the people in the city, the most diverse place in the world. And just the comebacks, every game in this finals, down by at least 10, and they were somehow able to win in five. Just an unbelievable team and really a team of destiny that went and lost one game over the final three series.
6: And a story, not to be cliche, but about not giving up. Jalen Brunson was said, you're not a top 15 point guard in the NBA. You're a 1B guy. They'll never win a championship signing Brunson. The Knicks never got Kyrie Irving, never got Kevin Durant, never got the big splash. But Jalen Brunson came to New York, took a $100 million pay cut, and 2 years later, this team, NBA champions, and as you mentioned, the city uniting for the New York Knicks. Just the celebrations last night, the smiles on people's faces, that is unbelievable. It's what sports does. It's what the Knicks have done. It was just a special, special feeling seeing that happen, and truly a team of destiny. And the Knicks, how Mike Breen said it, you can cry. There was a lot of tears of joy last night for all the Knicks fans.
4: A lot of relief, too, after so many years of struggling and winning 17 games. And now here we are in 2026. watching the Knicks win the championship. Let's get you the pitching matchup today before we go to commercial break. Max Green starts for Binghamton. The left-hander is 0-0 with a 1.26 ERA. And he is making his third start and his sixth appearance at the AA level this year since signing with the Mets out of the Mexican League. And he goes opposite the Yankees' number five prospect in the right-hander, Ben Hess, who makes his eighth start. He's 1-0 with a 3.86 ERA, but went on the IL after starting against Binghamton April 11th, was activated May 14th to start against Binghamton, and since then he has not gone more than 2 2/3 innings. In his last start, he threw 40 pitches and only pitched one frame. When we come back, we'll still get you ready for first pitch between Binghamton and Somerset in the series finale. Somerset has already won the series, taking four of the first five, but Binghamton looking to end this road trip on a high note before they head back home to close out the first half against the New Hampshire Fisher Cats starting on Tuesday. Back in a moment on the NYCM Insurance Pregame Show on the WNBF Rumble Ponies Radio Network.
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4: Welcome back to Bridgewater, New Jersey. Series finale between Binghamton and Somerset. Let's get you set for first pitch with today's starting lineups presented by SureTemp Heating and Air. Binghamton is 24-38. They are eliminated from the first half title, but they are looking to close out the first half strong and carry momentum into half number two. Seven games left to play in the first half. Here's today's lineup. Chris Suero leads off. He's doing the catching. Jacob Reimer bats second. He's the DH. Jose Ramos hits third in center field. Vincent Perozzo, the cleanup hitter, is in left field. Right fielder Jalen Palmer bats fifth. Wyatt Young bats sixth. And at shortstop, Kevin Villavicencio hitting seventh at third base. T.T. Bowens hitting eighth at first base. And Diego Mosquera was transferred up from High A Brooklyn today. He bats ninth and plays second base. Suero, Reimer, Ramos, Perozzo, Palmer, Young, Villavicencio, Bowens, and Mosquera. The other transaction today was Eli Serrano III, who exited the game early yesterday, was placed on the seven-day injured list with a shoulder injury that he suffered on a swing last night in his final at-bat, which came in the fifth inning. So Binghamton is shorthanded again, and Mosquera comes up from High A with Nick LaRusso and JT Schwartz having the day off. For Somerset, they are in playoff contention, 34-28 overall, a game and a half out from Hartford with seven left to play in the first half. Jackson Castillo leads off. He's the designated hitter. Garrett Martin bats second in right field. Nick Torres is batting third at first base. Cleanup hitter is DJ Gladney in center field. Kobe Morales bats fifth at third base. Thomas Frick, the catcher, hitting sixth. Connor McGinnis at second base bats seventh. Eighth batter at shortstop is Owen Cobb. And the left fielder is Cole Gabrielson. He is batting ninth. Castillo, Martin, Torres, Gladney, Morales, Frick, McGinnis, Cobb, and Gabrielson. And that is all with Ben Hess on the mound for Somerset. And the left-hander Max Green on the mound for Binghamton. The umpires today, Nick Mole doing the balls and strikes behind the plate. The crew chief, Brian Laws, is at first base. And Spencer Kim is the third base umpire. So let's step out, and we'll come back in a moment on the WNBF Rumble Ponies Radio Network.
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4: Welcome back to TD Bank Ballpark, getting you ready for first pitch between the Rumble Ponies and the Somerset Patriots. Series finale, Matt Levine, Cam Manna with you for the Augustine Construction building blocks of the game before Ben Hess goes against Max Green. Cam, yesterday was a tough day pitching-wise for the Rumble Ponies. Brendan Gurton only went two innings. He threw 55 pitches and had a 37-pitch first inning. Douglas Orellana went two innings. Jordan Gieber walked five over two and a third. And Gio Zuniga finished with an inning and two-thirds, one walk. So they walked seven batters, but it was a lot worse than that, it felt like. So what are your keys to the game today in terms of maybe strike throwing?
6: You cannot get behind in counts 2-0 time and time again. And for Max Green, that's something that happened a little bit for him in his last start. Max is not going to be a guy that's going to go complete distance four, five-plus innings, but you have to be ahead, find your pitches early, and you're not going to win a game if you're going to walk nine guys and then offensively go 2-for-12 at some points with runners in scoring position, 1-for-9 two nights back, and then 1-for-8 a night ago. So it's a mix of everything, but number one, throw strikes, and that's going to be the key today.
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11: 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It's game time. Let's head out to the ballpark with play-by-play action from Matt Levine and Cam Manna on News Radio 1290 AM, 92.1 FM, WNBF.
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4: 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It's 88 degrees and sunny. And if you're having an issue, find and a staff member in a red or no cloud cover, really, not too much.
1: Thank you for your cooperation.
4: So it is all kinds of the elements that we're experiencing right now.
6: Matt, how about Sparky and Slider, the mascots that are in very massive mascots uniforms and just dancing around? I wonder how hot it is in there and if there's an air conditioning or a small fan that they can have under the mascot uniform.
4: Better them than me. Although we're just sitting in here and no air conditioning in the booth. And the way the sun beats down on us, we're essentially in a human sauna. We're both sweating.
6: Yeah, no, it's not healthy at all.
4: Well, Ben Hess is going to make the start, and he's warming up right now. Hess went 40 pitches over an inning in his last start, so he's looking to have a bounce back outing. That was against Harrisburg on Sunday. One hit, three runs, one earned, two strikeouts, two walks. He's going to face Chris Suero, Jacob Reimer, and Jose Ramos in the first inning. Binghamton in their gray jerseys, Binghamton across the chest in blue, number on the back in red. And they will wear the red caps when they take the field. Somerset wearing their white jerseys, blue pinstripes, Patriots across the chest, blue cap on this Sunday night or Sunday afternoon. So Hess is ready. Chris Suero steps in to lead off. Came in off the bench yesterday after Eli Serrano the third exited, and he was hit by a pitch on the helmet. Here's the first pitch of the ball game. Hess deals, and Suero swings, pops it up, first base side, foul territory, and right in front of us. And the count is nothing and one on Suero, and we are underway at 107. First pitch temperature is 88 degrees. Binghamton has lost four of the first five games this series. The 0-1 from Hess is hammered in the air down the right field line. Foul, nothing and two. So Hess made his first two starts of the year. His second one was against Binghamton on April 11th. Struck out five and walked five at Mirabado Stadium over 2 2/3. Only allowed a run. After that, missed about a month on the injured list. Came back May 14th here against Binghamton. In the windup, the righty deals 0-2. Upstairs on a fastball. And the count is a ball and two strikes. Fastball coming in at 96 miles an hour. Hess was drafted in the first round by the Yankees, 26th overall in 2024 out of the University of Alabama. Crimson Tide currently playing in the College World Series. 1-2 pitch. Suero fouls it off. First base side in the air again. And out of play in the seats. Hess signed for almost $3 million. Had a three-year career at Alabama. Made 30 starts. Here comes the 1-2 pitch from Hess. Suero rips it down the left field line and it hooks. Foul. Oh, that would have been gone. That was a rocket. 108 off the bat. And it went to the left of the foul line into the billboards, which is the second level of billboards. And any part of that level is a home run.
6: Expected distance was 361 feet.
4: 317 down the line. 1-2 coming again to Suero. Out in front of the breaking ball, grounds it to third. Morales to his left fields it. Slings to first, picked out by the first baseman Torres. And that is out number one of the ballgame. Defensive alignment behind Hess. Thomas Frick doing the catching. Nick Torres plays first. Connor McGinnis, the second baseman. Morales at third. Owen Cobb is the shortstop. Left to right in the outfield is Cole Gabrielson in left. DJ Gladney in center. And Garrett Martin is in right field. Jacob Reimer steps in playing back-to-back games for the first time in a little over a week. Reimer went 0 for 4 last night. First pitch, fastball high, ball 1. 95 from Hess. Reimer is hitting 214, 5 home runs and 15 RBIs. 1-0 pitch coming out of the windup. Hess delivers. And it's a breaking ball fouled off to the netting, and it's 1-1. Hess is 6'5", almost 260 pounds. He's 23 years old. Won't turn 24 until September. He's the Yankees' number 3 pitching prospect. Here comes the 1-1. And Reimer lays off up and in on a changeup, and the count is 2 balls and a strike. So after his injury, came back May 14th, since then, he has not gone more than 2 2/3. He has not thrown more than 40 pitches. 2-1 coming. Grounded foul, third base side. And the count goes to 2-2. Hess has had a weird season, certainly.
6: Has thrown under 40 pitches in three of his last four.
4: 2-2 count on Reimer, and Hess throws. Called strike 3, changeup at the knees, and Reimer goes down looking. First strikeout for Ben Hess, and there's 2 outs in the first inning with no score. So Jose Ramos steps in from the right side. Ramos is hitting 179 with 8 home runs and 32 RBIs. Here comes the first pitch. Inside, ball 1 on a sweeper. Hess has 25 strikeouts in 16 and a third innings this year. Coming into tonight. 1-0. Swung on and missed on a fastball, and it's 1-1. He's allowed 7 earned runs over the 16 and a third. And again, after that injury, just has not been able to go any type of length at all. Hasn't gone more than 2 2/3. And 1-1 is swung on and missed on a fastball. It's 1-2 on Ramos with no one on and 2 outs in the first inning. Binghamton lost last night 4-3. They tied the game, never led. They tied the game twice, but lost 4-3. 1-2 coming. Hess delivers. Fastball is fouled back. It hit Frick square in the mask, and the catcher is all right. Still 1-2 on Ramos.
6: 96 there from Hess. That fastball prior, 94. He's gone to 3 straight heaters, and Ramos has been heavily late on every fastball.
4: See what he goes to here. Another 1-2 pitch. Here it comes. Goes with the sweeper, and it's outside, and it's 2-2. Fastball, changeup, sweeper, and curveball for Hess. His curveball is more 12-6. His sweeper is sideways action, and it runs glove side away from a righty. The 2-2. Swung on and missed. Strike 3 on the sweeper. Back-to-back strikeouts in the first inning for Ben Hess. And he goes through a 1-2-3 first. Binghamton nothing. Max Green to the mound in the bottom of the first. Next on the WNBF Rumble Ponies Radio Network.
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0: We welcome you to the William Orban Insurance broadcast booth at TD Bank Ballpark. Max Green in the windup. His first pitch of the day to Jackson Castillo is up high for ball one on a fastball. Binghamton went down in order in the top of the first. And now in the bottom of the first, Max Green makes the start against Castillo, Martin, and Torres. 1-0 pitch. Castillo flies it in the air to shallow second base side of the infield. And Wyatt Young, the shortstop, moves to his left onto the right side of second to make the catch on the dirt. It's a pop out to short for out number one.
1: Third start for Max Green. And his double-A debut was back here in Somerset.
0: Deals, and the first pitch to Garrett Martin is a called strike on a slider down low. It's nothing in one. Signed by the Mets in May 15th. 0-1. Fastball away. 1-1. Out of the Mexican League. And made his season debut with Binghamton in his Mets organizational debut. May 15th here. 2 2/3 scoreless as he deals. Called strike. Top of the zone on a changeup. It's 1-2 on Martin. Hitting 246, 19 homers, 47 RBIs. Green, the lefty, throws a ton of strikes, and the 30-year-old deals. Lifted, third base side on the infield, foul ground. Reimer sprints in from third, or rather that's Villavicencio, Reimer the DH. And Villavicencio sprints in towards the third base side foul ground to make the catch. Two guy on two pop-ups.
1: It looked like Reimer right away, just with the glasses and the wrist tape.
0: They have the same hair, too.
1: Yep.
0: Villavicencio, the middle infielder, playing third. Chris Suero doing the catching. T.T. Bowens plays first. Diego Mosquera plays second base. Wyatt Young at shortstop. Vincent Perozzo in left. Jose Ramos in center. Jalen Palmer in right. First pitch to Nick Torres. A little bit high. Ball one. Green's first three outings were in the pen. His last two, and this one, all starts. Sixth appearance, third start. 0-0 with a 1.26 ERA. 1-0. Check swing. Went too far, and the count goes to 1-1. Green did not allow a run over his first four outings. Allowed two over 2 2/3 in his last start. 1-1 pitch inside. Missed on a curveball, and the count goes to 2 balls and a strike. He threw 52 pitches over 2 2/3 against Redding last Sunday, his second start of the series. In the series opener against Redding, went 4 scoreless. Green throws, grounded foul, third base side, and the count goes to 2-2.
1: Neither Hess or Green have, and for different reasons, have thrown really above that 45-50 pitch mark, so that is what continues to hold true. We'll see which bullpen is more power here this afternoon.
0: Chris Veach was placed on the injured list for Somerset yesterday, was coming in the game to relieve Kyle Carr and got hurt while warming up on the mound. 2-2 pitch. Hit in the air, first base side. Bowens to his left, foul ground, makes the catch. 3 pop-outs and a 1-2-3 first inning for Max Green. Matches Ben Hess. We are through one with no score on the WNBF Rumble Ponies Radio Network.
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0: It is hot. No score. Vincent Perozzo leads off against Ben Hess. Righty deals to the lefty. First pitch. Line into the netting. Foul. Jalen Palmer, Wyatt Young to follow. Middle three of the order. Hess threw 17 pitches in the first inning in a 1-2-3 frame. Patriots and Ponies for the final time this year. And for the 18th time this year. 0-1. Ripped by Perozzo towards right center. That gets down. Splits the gap. And it goes all the way to the track where the right fielder Martin fields it. His throw to second is cut off. Perozzo slides in feet first safely with a ripped leadoff double in the second inning. 108 off the bat of Vincent Perozzo. And here's a guy who just continues to hit the cover off the ball. He hits the ball so hard. He homered yesterday for the fifth time at Double A. And now Perozzo with another double. That's his fifth double. He has 10 extra base hits in his first 23 Double A games. So leadoff runner at second base for Jalen Palmer. Nobody out in the second inning. Palmer from the right side. First pitch from Hess is a strike on a fastball. Jalen's hitting 212 with three RBIs. Born in Brooklyn, went to high school in Queens, and a big-time New York Knicks fan. Jalen Palmer enjoying the dream that became a reality last night as he grounds it foul, third base side, nothing and two. Went to him in the clubhouse earlier today, shook his hand, and he said, congratulations. And I said, you too, my friend. And that's all we need in this life. The Knicks unite more than anything that I've been able to see in my lifetime growing up in New York. When the Knicks are good, there's nothing like it. Hess is set. The 0-2 out of the stretch is outside on a sweeper. It's a ball and two strikes. Almost got past Frick, but he was able to recover. Palmer walked three times yesterday. Scored twice. Stole a base. 0-1. Perozzo doubled. He's off second base. Nobody out. And the pitch from Hess. Called strike three. Top of the zone on a curveball. Third strikeout for Ben Hess. And there's one out in the second.
1: Very good bounce-back pitch there from Ben Hess. Dropped that in. Hung a little bit upstairs, but he got Palmer to look at a pitch that was borderline.
0: Wyatt Young now steps in from the left side, hitting 244 with a home run and 16 RBIs. First pitch to him is low and inside on a fastball, and it's ball one.

0: 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Now that is the base number 12, Kevin DeFiancino is here.
1: So Perozzo, after his leadoff double, is at second with two outs. Kevin Villavicencio bats.
2: Ninth double-A game for him this year. He's 8 for 30.
1: First pitch. Lines it in the air. Left field through and a base hit into left. Perozzo gets the wave. Gabrielson's throw to the plate is way high, and it sails over Frick's head and to the backstop. Perozzo scores. And the throw to third is not in time. Villavicencio gets all the way to third base on the E7 throw that was high at home plate. So Perozzo scores on an RBI single from Kevin Villavicencio. Binghamton takes a 1-0 lead, and Villavicencio gets two bases, one on the throw home, the other on the throw getting past the catcher. It was way high into the backstop where Hess was backing up.
3: And that throw from Cole Gabrielson, if that's online, he might have had Perozzo, who was really stepping on third base when Gabrielson was starting his throw. Just airmails the catcher and Frick.
1: T.T. Bowens now batting right-handed. Runner at third, two outs. First pitch from Hess. Fastball low, it's ball one.
3: That was a major overthrow, and Villavicencio getting to third. How about that hustle?
1: He was flying the whole time, never stopped. One out to Bowens. Smacked in the air to deep right field towards the gap. It's going to get down, and it one hops the wall. Villavicencio scores from third. Bowens heads to second, standing with an RBI double. T.T. Bowens extends Binghamton's lead. His third RBI over the last two games. It's 2-0 in the second inning.
3: 107 off the bat from T.T. Bowens. Opposite way, really strong swing. And his second double of the series.
1: Bowens yesterday went 1-for-3. An RBI single, also had a sac fly, drove in two. Today an RBI double. So three RBIs the last two games. And a pickoff try at second. Hess throws it into center field. Bowens gets up and will not advance over to third. Thought about it, but took a step and went back to second. DJ Gladney was backing up the throw. Well, it's Diego Mosquera stepping in. His first plate appearance since his return to Double A. Mosquera has bounced between High A and Double A this year a couple of different times. This is his second Double A stint. Hitting 200 at Double A. First pitch. Mosquera takes a strike, nothing and one. 8-for-40 with one RBI and three stolen bases. Came to Binghamton April 28th, went back to Brooklyn May 19th, and now he's back here June 14th. 0-1 pitch, down and away. Count goes to one ball and one strike on Mosquera. 2-0 ponies. RBI hit from Villavicencio, RBI double from Bowens with two outs in the second. One pitch from Hess. Smacked in the air by Mosquera to center. Right at Gladney. Moves in a step. Makes the catch chest high. And side is retired. But Binghamton with three hits, two runs, and one left on. Perozzo doubled. Villavicencio RBI hit. Bowens an RBI double. And the Rumble Ponies are leading 2-0 going to the home half of the second on the WNBF Rumble Ponies Radio Network.
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0: We go to the bottom of the second here in Bridgewater in the series finale. It's 2-0 Rumble Ponies. Three hits in that top of the second inning. And now a 2-0 lead. Max Green deals to DJ Gladney. First pitch to the righty is high for ball one. Gladney's hitting 290 with 12 home runs and 41 RBIs. Has had a nice series. Binghamton had Perozzo's double, and then with two outs, two RBI hits in a row. As Gladney lines it foul, and it's 1-1. Villa Vicencio had an RBI single, and Bowens followed with an RBI double. Bowens has three RBIs the last two games, and it's 1-1 on DJ Gladney with Morales and Frick to follow. Green throws, half swing from Gladney. He goes too far. On a fastball, it's 1-2. First three batters Green faced all popped out on 11 pitches. 1-2-3 first inning. The 1-2. Hit in the air, deep right center field. Long run, Ramos circles around it to his left and gets there in right center to make the catch. One down. Kobe Morales bats left-handed against Max Green. Morales took Kodai Senga deep earlier this series. First pitch is to the backstop. Got away from the catcher, Chris Suero. 1-0 on a breaking ball missing. Green deals, and there was audio playing during that pitch. Pitch is high. 2-0. It's like the NBA. You have those audio segments during the game. Here's the pitch. Three balls, no strikes. That missed upstairs. Baseball, much like a sport like golf, where you kind of need it to be quiet during the action. Here comes the pitch. 3-0. Fastball strike. It's 3-1. And in college basketball, you're not allowed to have the noise, but in the NBA, you are. 3-1. Morales takes another strike, that time on a slider, and the count is 3-2. One out, bottom two, none on. 2-0 Rumble Ponies. Green ready to deal the 3-2 pitch. 30-year-old left-hander from California deals. Socked in the air, foul, left side out of play. Green was originally drafted by the Tigers in the eighth round in 2017 out of Pepperdine. Three seasons at Pepperdine. He grew up in Rolling Hills Estate. Went to Palos Verdes Peninsula High School. 3-2 pitch. Grounded first base side. Bowens dives to his right. It goes off his glove and it rolls towards second base where he picks it up. It's an infield hit for Kobe Morales, and that would have been a spectacular play if Bowens gloved it. Thomas Frick steps in his second game of the season. First pitch. Strike, nothing and one. Frick came off the IL a couple days ago. Made his season debut on Friday. Went 0 for 2 with a walk. Played half the game. Bats with a runner on first. And Green deals out of the stretch. Crushed in the air, left center, pretty deep. Perozzo back to the track. Called off by Ramos, who runs it down. The center fielder makes a great catch, moving to his right and onto the track. Almost collided with Perozzo. The two of them high five and hug. Perozzo was down to a knee to avoid the contact. And Ramos makes the grab, second out. So Ramos made a catch in deep right center. This one is in deep left center. And the center fielder covering a ton of ground. Two outs, runner at first in Morales. Now Connor McGinnis bats. First pitch, inside corner, strike, nothing and one. Lefty-lefty matchup. Green is set, kicks and throws to first. Morales gets back in standing. McGinnis is hitting 219. Green Green sets, glove at the belt, and deals outside on a slider, and the count goes to 1-1. Green at the AA level for the first time since 2021. Deals popped up in the air. Center field. Ramos coming in a few steps. This one straight away for him. Makes the catch in shallow center. Side retired. Jose Ramos records three putouts in that inning. Morales had an infield hit, but he's stranded. We are through two innings in the series finale, and the Rumble Ponies lead 2-0 on the WNBF Rumble Ponies Radio Network.
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5: Top of the order here for Binghamton in the top of the third inning. They lead Somerset 2-0, series finale. And the final week of the first half starts on Tuesday. Binghamton at home against New Hampshire, hoping to close the first half off on a high note. Right-hander Ben Hess rocks and deals to Chris Suero, called strike. Suero 0-for-1, let off the game with a hammered foul ball, 361 down the left field line, then grounded out. Ben Hess, 0-1. Fastball knee high, called strike. 34 pitches now for Ben Hess. Threw 40 last week against Harrisburg, just over one inning, but has only gone two innings three times this season. Season high, five innings pitched back on the 3rd of April. That was his first start of the year against Portland. His 0-2 to Suero. Breaking ball is clipped back behind home plate. Hess was activated off the 7-day injured list on May 14th. And that first appearance was against Binghamton, inning and a third. Since then, most of his pitches, 2 2/3 innings. A chance here to get through three. Yankees' number 5 prospect against Suero. Mets' number 14 prospect hitting 191. Another 0-2. Suero ground ball. Cobb there at short. Gathers on a hop, throws to first. It's in time for the first down. Jacob Reimer, Jose Ramos to follow. Binghamton leading 2-0, two runs in the second. Kevin Villavicencio, an RBI single. T.T. Bowens roped an RBI double off the wall in right center. Jacob Reimer 0-for-1, went down looking on a borderline changeup in his first AB. Two top five prospects battling out here. Reimer's number 4 for the Mets. First pitch, breaking ball. Reimer skies in, but not deep enough in left field. Gabrielson is there straight away. Makes the catch, jogging to his right for the second out. Reimer just missed that. Hanging inside sweeper, and he knows it. Jogging back to the third base dugout. He barrels that thing. That's going to be over the second set of billboards in left fields. Two quick outs for Ben Hess. Still under 40 pitches and a chance to get through three. Here's the center fielder, Jose Ramos. First pitch of the righty is a sweeper outside for a ball. Ramos had all three putouts in the bottom of the second inning. Somerset had one hit and then three flyouts to center. 1-0 inside off speed. Two balls, no strikes. Ramos sitting 178, team lead 32 RBIs. Eight homers. The eight is now third on the squad. 2-0 pitch. Fastball knee high, called strike. In the series for Ramos, 2-for-18, two RBIs and a double. Hess the 2-1, fastball outer half, a called strike. Hess looking to pull in his best start since the third day of April. 23-year-old toes the rubber first side, and his 2-2. Inside almost clips Ramos. Use the changeup, and Ramos will take a walk just outside the batting circle. Glove at the chest for Hess, has struck out three. Three balls, two strikes, the payoff. Ramos, hard ground ball. Cobb again gobbles at short, shuffles and throws to first. It's a 1-2-3 for Ben Hess. He faces the minimum for the second time this afternoon, and he gets through three innings for the first time since the 3rd of April against Portland. Bottom three coming up. It's the Ponies 2, Somerset none, and Max Green back to the rubber next on the WNBF Rumble Ponies Radio Network.
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5: 27 pitches for the left-hander Max Green. Rocks and deals to Owen Cobb, and the first pitch is inside. Bottom three here from TD Bank Ballpark. 2-0. Ponies lead in the series finale. Gabrielson and Castillo to follow. 8-9-1. 1-0 pitch. Slider is inside from Green. 2-0. One hit allowed for Green. He faced the minimum back in the first. Just a single to Morales back in the second. 2-0 offering. Fastball up and inside. Third start for Green on the year. Second time he's pitched against the Patriots. His 3-0 in there for a strike. Fastball knee high. 2 2/3, his last start, two earned, four strikeouts. Has been efficient here this afternoon. 3-1 pitch. Fastball back inside for a strike. Back-to-back fastballs for the left-hander. Looks to put down Owen Cobb. 3-2 pitch. Popped up. First base side. Foul territory. And out of play as Chris Suero gave it a long, long chase. Green, 30 years old. First appearance here for the Rumble Ponies back on May 15th when he came for the Mexican League. Was pitching in Guadalajara and pitching for Charles de Jalisco. 3-2. Cobb fouls it off third base side. Max Green with the green glove. Binghamton in their grays. And Somerset in their pinstripe jerseys on this Sunday. 3-2 pitch. Cobb again popped it up behind home plate. And it is into the stands. Suero the catcher. Again, another long run behind the dish. Binghamton's two runs in the second. Kevin Villavicencio, Binghamton's third baseman with the single. Tifty Bowens, the first baseman, with the double. Ponies hoping to take two games in this series. Need a win today. 3-2. Cobb fouls it back up an inside fastball, spoiling off pitches here against Max Green. You'll see a ninth pitch of the at-bat coming up. And Green all the way up to 36 pitches. Glove at the face. Cobb has been pesky. 3-2. Skied in the air, shallow left. Young back at shortstop, still backpedaling into the outfield. Young, it's over his head and dropped. And Cobb is into second base, sliding in safely. Vincent Perozzo was just jogging in. And Young never sprinted back. Backpedaled, backpedaled, and backpedaled. That baseball cannot drop. That is unacceptable from the Rumble Ponies defense. Left fielder number 8, Paul Gabrielson. Young just kept going back, but never really went to a sprint and just kept backpedaling. And even Max Green's body language, he couldn't believe what was going on, and Perozzo, for some reason, was not taking a sprint in. Off the bat, it seemed like routine for Wyatt Young, but just carried into shallow left. Base hit for Owen Cobb, and Cole Gabrielson, the nine-hitter, steps in. First pitch, ground ball. Villavicencio bobbles it at third, picks it up, fires to first in time. He stuck with it. Bobbled off the bottom of his glove and stayed in front of him. Keeps Cobb at second base. And there's one down. So Cobb, the single. Actually, a double for Cobb. But again, Villavicencio knocking down that baseball holds him at second. Top of the order, Jackson Castillo. Castillo immediately called time. Now Green wants to ask if ball is in play. Chris Suero is holding a ball and hands it back to Nick Moll, the umpire. And now Max Green can get set. That was very weird. Suero was holding a ball to throw back to Green. Castillo, the lefty. First pitch of the leadoff man is a slider away. Count 1-0. 0-for-1 is Castillo, a part of a 1-2-3 first inning on all pop-outs. He's 6-for-20 in the series with four homers. Pick over from Green, high throw, just glove from Young, jumping to his right. Cobb slides back in safely. Tying run here in the box for Somerset. 2-0 Binghamton lead here in bottom three. Green sets, 1-0. Upstairs, called strike on the slider. Ten RBIs for Castillo in this series. Second time he's faced Green. Green two looks at second. The pitch. Another off speed. It hangs up and inside. Two balls, one strike. Been a series in a first half for Binghamton of a ton of costly mistakes. And we'll see if that fielding blunder bothers them here. 2-1 with one down. Green throws. Castillo, high chopper, foul. First base side. Because when that ball was popped up from Cobb, Young looked up and was swiftly jogging into shallow left field and then had to frantically backpedal, and Perozzo never sprinted in. 43rd pitch coming up for Max Green. 2-2 count. Pitch to Castillo. Breaking ball is skied foul down the left field line and out of play. 29 strikes for Max Green, but came into this inning at 27 pitches. And I don't think he'll get out of this inning without at least throwing 50. A few arms for Binghamton jogging out to the bullpen. Felipe De La Cruz, one of those arms. Green sets up, third base side of the rubber. 2-2 to Castillo. Popped up, third base side, foul territory. Via Vicencio sprints in, makes the catch in foul territory. A step for the Binghamton dugout for the second out. So Owen Cobb, the weird leadoff double. Green puts down the next two. Now we'll see if he can get through Garrett Martin. Martin has not been himself in this series. 0-1 this afternoon. And the Eastern League leader in home runs with 19. He is 1-16 in the series. Batting right, Green, first pitch. Martin check swing on a slider. He did not go, says Brian Laws, the first base umpire. Season high for Green is 4 innings. That's the only time he's gotten through 3. Two looks at second at Cobb. 1-0. Upper half of the zone and missed. 2-0. Those 4 innings were 2 starts back. His first 3 outings. Entered the third, never got out of the third. The lefty sets, Cobb bouncing around. 2-0 to Martin. Popped up, high in the air, shallow right. Back is Mosquera at second base, still backpedaling into center field. Are you kidding me? It drops. Jose Ramos sprinting in, same with Jalen Palmer. And it dropped again in the outfield, another base hit. And Max Green is not pleased at the moment, and he has every right not to be happy. Diego Mosquera is jogging into the outfield, and not one outfielder is sprinting in. That is a routine pop fly for the second time this inning. And Binghamton did not make a catch, and now it's a 2-1 game. Now, there is some wind, but Mosquera is moving back into right field, not really making a strong effort to get under the baseball, and then is just drifting and drifting. And never did Ramos or Palmer take a sprint in. So it's an RBI single for Garrett Martin. It's Martin's first RBI of the series. And now his 48th RBI of the year. Here's Nick Torres, the three-hitter, with 2 outs in the frame. The pitch, Torres line drive, shallow left center. Here comes Ramos, drops down in front of him. It's a base hit. Jammed base hit for Nick Torres. His first hit, third of the inning for Somerset. And they have first and second with 2 outs for DJ Gladney. First true hit of the inning for Somerset. The other two, the bloops. Nobody's been seeing the ball better than DJ Gladney. Digs into the right-hander's batter's box. Gladney, 5 hits in the series and a home run. First pitch, Gladney smokes it. Down the left field line, into the corner. One run is going to score. Behind Martin is Torres. He rounds third base. The throw is cut off. 2 runs in. Gladney into second base with a 2-run double. It's 3-2 Somerset in the bottom of the third inning. Gladney hit it 111 off the bat down the left field line.
9: Good teams finding ways to win, and teams that struggle find ways to lose. We've been talking about that all year, and this is another situation where the Rumble Ponies defense has found a way to give up the lead. It is not Green right now. It is the defense.
5: 6 RBIs in the series for Gladney, now 43 on the year. First pitch to Kobe Morales. He swings through a slider. This is a 1-2-3 inning. If Binghamton's defense makes a play, it's a one-run inning. If it's just that Owen Cobb loop double. 0-1 pitch to the lefty. Called strike at the knees. Back to the slider. 51 pitches now for Max Green. Came into the frame with 27 pitches. Sets up Gladnyov second. 0-2 up and inside. Fastball 94. Almost hit Morales. Max Green's not going to be happy, and you can't blame him. Just two major blunders from Binghamton. And just like that, they trail. Green, 1-2. Swing and a miss. Blows the fastball past Morales. And it's the first punch out of the afternoon for Max Green. But four hits, three runs, one left on. And no errors for Binghamton, but just costly, costly defense. 3-2 Somerset lead, top of the fourth coming up. Ben Hess back on the rubber next on the WNBF Rumble Ponies Radio Network.
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5: Fourth inning here from TD Bank Ballpark and a Patriots 3-2 lead. Ben Hess, 43 pitches. His first of Vincent Perozzo is a fastball low and in, count 1-0. So the Patriots, four hits, three runs in the bottom of the third inning on two bloop singles that really never had a chance for Binghamton outfielders. They never sprinted in, and both Young and Mosquero never went back to make a play. 1-0 is inside to Perozzo on a changeup. First one, Perozzo did not sprint in from left field, and Young just backpedaled back in left center. The second one, Mosquero from second base floated into center, and Ramos did not sprint in. 2-0 is outside, and 3-0 now to Perozzo. Matt just mentioned it, that good teams find ways to win. Teams that are struggling, they find ways to hurt themselves. Hess 3-0, it's a called strike on the inner half. And that's probably the lightest way to put it. 47 pitches now for Ben Hess. Second time he's thrown 40 over his last five outings. His 3-1. Fastball in there for a strike. 92 on the inner half. He's gotten up to 96 here this afternoon. Season high for Hess, five innings back in April. Looking to get through four. That would be a second season high. 3-2, but Perozzo hammers it to center, but the wind holds it up. It's right at Gladney. Jogs in two steps, makes the catch, and there's one down. Jalen Palmer, Wyatt Young to follow. 4-5-6 here for Binghamton. Has, since those five innings, has not gotten through three innings once.
13: and has not been through two in three of those six outings. Jalen Palmer, the righty. First pitch, Palmer fouls it back and behind home plate. So the Yankees' number five prospect, number three pitching prospect, coming off the injured list on May 14th, a month ago, when he pitched against Binghamton. Now pulling in maybe his best start of the year. Fastball is into Palmer. Count is 1-1. Palmer's 0-1, struck out looking. One of the three punch-outs for Hess. And then at 51 pitches, field manager and James Cooper has the hard out. Makes the point to the right field bullpen. So Ben Hess is done. He goes three innings for the first time since April. Goes three plus. He will not get through four. And with one down in a 1-1 count, he will come out of the game. Jalen Palmer in the box. Nobody on base. 3-2 Somerset. And this pitching change brought to you by William Orban Insurance.
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0: One pitches in the middle of an AB. 1-1 count with nobody on. We have an out here in top four. Jalen Palmer, the hitter, and Chase Chaney, the right-hander, is in. The 26-year-old. First pitch on the stretch. Breaking ball, ground ball to Cobb at shortstop. Gobbles and throws to first. It's in time for the second out. One pitch, one out for Chase Chaney. 6'5", 210 from Round Rock, Texas. Excuse me, no, I was reading actually Chris Keene. Chase Chaney from Lawrenceville, Georgia. Signed as a free agent back in 2025. Funny enough, I was reading Chris Keene, who has the same birthday as mine. First pitch to Wyatt Young is up and inside from Chaney. Wyatt is 0-for-1, lined out to left field back in the second inning.
1: Did you hang out with Chris Keene for your birthday the other day?
0: Did not. Hung out with you. Chaney's 1-0, and Young fouls it off his foot. Wyatt hitting .242, 16 RBIs. And Max Green for Binghamton likely going to be done. We'll see if he does come out. He is leaning on the railing of the dugout. Felipe De La Cruz will be the next arm to come in. De La Cruz leads the bullpen. Best ERA is sub-2.5, the left-hander. Two down, 3-2 Somerset. Pitch to Young. High chopper, one hopper at the first baseman, Torres. Flips to Chaney. It's a 3-1 putout to end the top half of the fourth inning. 1-2-3 for Ben Hess and Chase Chaney. Ben Hess's final line, 3 1/3 innings pitched. Three hits, two earned. Did not walk anybody and struck out three. Max Green back on the rubber. Bottom four coming up on the WNBF Rumble Ponies Radio Network.
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0: Max Green is back out there. 53 pitches for the left-hander. He'll face Thomas Frick, Connor McGinnis, Owen Cobb, 6-7-8. First pitch for the backstop is inside. Count is 1-0. Green came into the third inning with 27 pitches, but four hits, three runs, two bloop singles. Michael Collins leaves him out there. His 1-0. Skied in the air, shallow left. Sprinting in his Perozo, shuffles the feet and makes the catch. Whew. Binghamton makes the play routine as Perozo was sprinting in. That was very similar, a lot deeper than the Owen Cobb double to left field, but Young had an idea to sprint back. This time, Perozo does not waste any time sprinting in to make the play.
1: Even that looked a little bit awkward. Kind of stopped and then started again. Maybe the wind is playing a factor.
0: There's the lefty, Connor McGinnis. Called strike on a changeup. There is wind, and it's slicing from right to left, but not anything a ton to have two drops as Binghamton did. 0-1 from Green in the dirt. Max Green opened a match a season high four innings. He did that two starts back against Reading on the 2nd of June. 1-1, McGinnis jammed opposite way down the left field line, and it's glove from Villavicencio. He will just throw it in to stop any extra base hit. That ball took Villavicencio into the outfield down the left field line. Infield single for McGinnis. 83 mile per hour slider on the hands, hit it 57 off the bat. Max Green's looked good. He's thrown strikes, and he's been in the zone. And really none of the hits have been hit hard. Owen Cobb shows bunt, pops it up first base side, and off the netting, out of play. DJ Gladney roped one in the third, but outside of that, it's been bloop and infield singles. 60th pitch coming up for the left-hander. Looks at McGinnis at first, the 0-1. Cobb grounds it down the left field line. Fair ball. They call it a fair ball to the right of the third base bag. Rounding third is McGinnis. Here's the throw from left field. It is cut off. Cobb into second base with an RBI double. Max Green was jumping up and down. He could not believe it was called a fair ball. Nick Mole, the home plate umpire, he made the call. Kevin Villavicencio, he was shocked as well. Villavicencio right now is pointing at the dirt and the chalk to the third base umpire, Spencer Kim, letting him know where he saw where it bounced. And now they're having a quick laugh. It looks like maybe Villavicencio is wrong on the argument, but Max Green was not pleased at all. Here's Cole Gabrielson, the nine-hitter. Swings through the first pitch on a fastball. Second hit for Owen Cobb, and Connor McGinnis scores from first base. 4-2 Patriots here in bottom four. Green deals, runner goes. Gabrielson pops it up, and it's out of play, first base side. Green at times can take a long, long stretch to the plate. And if Gabrielson was not swinging, Cobb was going to be standing up at third base. Got a really good jump. One out here in the frame. Two-step lead for Cobb. Green throws. Gabrielson skies it right field and out of play into the Somerset bullpen. 63 pitches for Max Green. That's a season high. Through 52 last week against Reading. Two peaks at Cobb, bouncing off the base. 0-2, Gabrielson hammers it foul down the left field line. Almost into the Binghamton bullpen where De La Cruz is warming up. Gabby Rodriguez is the shield for the bullpen that is connected with the outfield. No cover. So after Max Green faced seven batters through two innings, may reach 70 pitches in this outing. 65th coming up. 0-2 to Gabrielson. He jams it foul behind home plate. Green has filled up the zone. 65 pitches, 46 have been strikes. Cobb's off second base with the RBI single. 0-2, Gabrielson lines it to center. It will drop down for a hit in front of Ramos. Rounding third is Cobb. Throw from Ramos is cut off. Cobb back to third base. He's safe. T.T. Bowens cut it off on a really good throw from Ramos. So Cobb stays put at third. It's a single for Gabrielson. Runners at the corners and one out. Dave LaCruz still warming up. Here comes Michael Collins, the field manager. And Max Green is going to be done. 66 pitches. And Max Green gets into the fourth. He will not get out of it. First and third for Jackson Castillo, the leadoff man. Felipe De La Cruz is the arm. This pitching change brought to you by William Orban Insurance when we return on the WNBF Rebel Ponies Radio Network.
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0: Felipe De La Cruz on the mound for Binghamton. Max Green is done after 3 1/3 innings pitched. And this pitching change brought to you by William Orban Insurance. It's first and third for Somerset here in bottom four. They lead 4-2. Have scored once in the inning. Owen Cobb with the RBI double. He's off third. First pitch to Jackson Castillo, the leadoff man, is a ball outside. Maybe it's time to consider changing your insurance. Give the Orban Harding team a call at 607-729-9292. They insure your neighbors. Let them insure you too. 1-0 pitch. Flares outside. It's 2-0. De La Cruz, a bullpen leading, 2.18 ERA. Four of his last five appearances has been scoreless. Allowed two runs back on Thursday night against Somerset. 2-0, way outside, 3-0. Prior to that, it was a six-appearance scoreless streak. De La Cruz signed with the Mets as an international free agent at 20 years old back in 2021. 3-0 count with two on. The pitch. Fastball is in there for a strike. Castillo's 0 for 2. He has popped out twice. Has 10 RBIs in the series. 3-1 pitch from De La Cruz. Fastball up and in for a strike, and the count is full. Villavicencio in at third base. Bowens holds on the runner at first. Middle infield pinched. Ponies had a 2-0 lead in the second, but three runs in the third, one in the fourth for the Patriots. 3-2 pitch. Runner from first goes. Castillo lines one foul down the left field line. Abelson was off and running, got a good jump off first. Number 20 and two-thirds innings on the year for De La Cruz, 18th appearance. Batters hitting 200 against the southpaw. One away, 3-2, Gabrielson goes. Castillo lines it into right field for a hit. Cobb is going to score. Gabrielson heads to third standing, and Jackson Castillo has his 11th RBI of the series. RBI single, and it's 5-2 Patriots on 9 hits in the bottom of the fourth inning. Four hits in the third, and four more hits here in the fourth inning.
10: Four straight after Green retired the first batter.
0: Garrett Martin had a bloop RBI single in the third to right field. First pitch of the ready. Martin skies it in the air. Brings Ramos in center. Ramos sprinting. Ramos dropped the ball in center. It dropped down in front of Ramos in center field. Oh, my.
10: What a day.
0: And Ramos has his hand on his hips. He cannot believe it. There is wind, but that is a routine fly ball to center field. And Ramos just had no track of it the whole entire way. It's an RBI single. It brings in Gabrielson. It is 6-2 Somerset on their 10th hit. And the Binghamton outfield is lost at the moment. First pitch to Nick Torres. The three-hitter is inside 1-0. Ramos was in disbelief. It looked like it was right at him. He went back and then sort of just sprinting in. And it somehow dropped. He couldn't believe it. 1-0 from De La Cruz. Torres behind a heater. Count is 1-1. Ramos the whole way, watching on the replay, just a dead sprint in. He was playing very, very deep. 1-1 to Torres. Inside on a fastball. Count is 2-1. So either Ramos was playing too deep. The way that Martin hit the ball, it wasn't extremely shallow. That's got to be a play that's made. Two runners on for Somerset with one out. 2-1 pitch is way outside. It's 3-1. Everybody, 12 pitches for Felipe De La Cruz out of the pen here in the fourth inning for Max Green. Five consecutive hits here in the frame. 3-1 pitch to Torres is way outside. The bases are juiced for DJ Gladney with one out in the frame. So Thomas Frick began the inning with a flyout. Since then, a McGinnis single, an Owen Cobb RBI double, Cole Gabrielson single, Jackson Castillo a Ribby single, and then Garrett Martin, that blooper to Ramos that brought in a run. Nick Torres walks. Gladney is in. Right-handed bat, base is juiced. First pitch fastball is up and away. 1-0. Six runs, 10 hits for Somerset. Six runs over the last two half innings. Nine of their 10 hits over the last two frames. High leg kick for De La Cruz. 1-0 is popped foul out of play from Gladney.
11: What a play by me.
0: Ponies came out to a 2-0 lead. Yet another game in this series where Binghamton led first. And Somerset has attacked back, and they have a commanding lead. Looking for more. 1-1. Gladney goes chasing at a slider. It's 1-2. Line for Max Green. 3 1/3, 8 hits at the moment. 6 earned. De La Cruz looking for an out. 1-2. Called strike 3. Outer half slider. Glad he doesn't love it. First punch out for Felipe De La Cruz. Just the second time Somerset has struck out this afternoon. And there's two outs in the inning. Kobe Morales, he's 1-for-2. Third baseman hitting .267 with 46 RBIs. As the base is juiced. First offering is low and away from De La Cruz. So that is Max Green's final line. He is done. Not responsible for the rest of these runners on base. 1-0 from De La Cruz, way inside, almost hit Morales on the elbow. Glove from Suero. Just one of those games for Binghamton here on getaway day. Started promising, and then just a couple bloop singles have thrown this thing out of hand. Somerset has taken advantage. 2-0 count, De La Cruz deals. Morales had a big swing at a slider and missed. Infield is back. Castillo off third, Martin off second, Torres off first. De La Cruz, first base side of the rubber from the stretch. 2-1. Morales clips it back. Patriots are a game and a half back of first place. Final week of the first half coming up. Hartford still in first. That's going to be the race over the final six games. Hartford tied with New Hampshire at the moment, 3-3 in the fourth. 2-2, way outside. Glove from Suero. He blocks it as it trickles up the third base line. Somerset next week. They will be on the road against Portland. And for Hartford, they will head to Reading for a six-game set. Those are the two teams to watch out for in the Northeast Division. Bases juiced, two down. Here's De La Cruz's payoff pitch. Swing and a miss. Blows the fastball past Morales. Back-to-back punchouts to end the fourth inning. But in a big way, Somerset does it again. They put together five hits. They leave three on base, but they score three more runs, and they lead 6-2 after four here on the WNBF Rumble Ponies Radio Network.
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3: We move to the fifth inning. The Rumble Ponies are trailing 6-2 now. And Kevin Villavicencio leads off against Chase Chaney. First pitch, Villavicencio squares around and pulls away the bunt. Takes a strike. It's nothing and one. It's the bottom third of the order. Bowens and Mosquera to follow. Ponies scored two against Hess in the second. Now Chaney for his first full inning of work. Deals. Outside corner strike. Nothing and two on Villavicencio, who hit an RBI single and scored in the second. Hess went three in the third. Three hits, two runs. Both earned. No walks. Three Ks. 51 pitches. Chaney got the final two outs of the fourth. And the righty deals 0-2. Slider away. And the count goes to a ball and two strikes. It's Chaney's 11th appearance, fourth in relief. He's 3-3 with a 3.81 ERA. Here comes the pitch. Swung on and missed, strike three on a slider. Chaney picks up his first strikeout. He fans Villavicencio, and there's one down in the fifth. Green and De La Cruz for Binghamton combined to allow three runs on five hits in the fourth inning. It's now 6-2 Somerset. Pitch to Bowens is hitting the air to center on a line. It's down for a hit. Gladney bobbled it. Bowens races around first and stops, and Gladney fires back in. So Bowens has a multi-hit game with a single and an RBI double. Starting to heat up, and we go to the nine-hitter Mosquera. Lined out to center his first time. He's 0-1. Bowens at first. Chaney out of the stretch. 26-year-old right-hander. Kicks and deals. Mosquera takes a fastball strike, 0-1. Chaney was originally a 16th-round pick in 2018 by the Los Angeles Angels. Spent 6 years in the Angels system, 1 year with the Twins, and now with the Yankees. Pitch chopped right in front of home plate to the right. And it rolls foul. Was with AA Wichita last year. His only season in the Twins organization. 11 2/3 innings. Played the rest of the season with single-A Cedar Rapids.
4: Way to field, Tad.
3: Was injured. Here's the pitch. Chop to the right of second base. Backhanded by the second baseman, McGinnis. Throw across his body on a hop to first is in time. What a play from the second baseman, Connor McGinnis. Had to feel that backhanded and then throw across his body from the shortstop side of second base. That's out number two, and Bowens moves to second base. Back to the top of the order to Chris Suero. Runner on second, down by four, and two outs in the fifth. First pitch, up and in on Suero. Drops the bat, says it hit him, and it did. Yep, delayed reaction, though, from the home plate umpire, Nick Mull. Suero sold it, and Mull took him a second, but it is a hit by pitch. Suero was hitting the helmet last night, and he gets hit today, but is all right. He goes to first base with runners on first and second. Jacob Reimer bats against Chaney. Reimer's 0-2.
5: Gotta do better.
3: 6 runs on 10 hits for Somerset through 4 innings of offense. And Binghamton 2 runs on 4 hits, trailing by 4 runs. First pitch to Reimer.

0: inside, missed on a curveball. Ball one from Chaney. Chaney made his Yankees organization debut against Binghamton on April 8th at Marabito Stadium. He allowed one run over five and two-thirds. No walks, five strikeouts. 1-0 pitch. Outside, missed on a breaking ball. It's 2-0. Faced Binghamton again on May 17th, allowed six runs and five earned over four and a third. So two different, very different starts. And then this one in relief of Ben Hess. First and second, two outs. 2-0 to Reimer. Fastball just missed low. Three balls and no strikes. If Reimer gets on, it would load the bases for Jose Ramos, who's 0-2. Ponies scored on RBI hits from Villavicencio and Bowens in the second inning. Three balls, no strikes. Chaney deals. Inside, ball four, and Reimer draws a four-pitch walk to load the bases with two outs in the fifth. Reimer to first, Suero to second, Bowens to third, and Jose Ramos bats with a chance to tie the game if he hits a grand slam. Ramos struck out swinging in the first and grounded out in the third. And a mound visit from the pitching coach, Dimitri Kokoris, before Chaney will face Ramos. We have a guest in our booth. Won't reveal his name, but just hand-delivered some Dippin' Dots, so we're going to dive into these. Wow. That is unreal. Thank you, guest, who shall not be named. Bases loaded, two outs. First pitch to Ramos. Low, but blocked. And in front of Frick. Rolls into fair territory. Ball and no strikes on Ramos. Ramos leads the team and runs batted in. Has three ducks on the pond. The pitch. Called strike at the knees. A little bit low, but it was called a strike. And it's 1-1. 32 runs batted in for Ramos. He has eight homers. Average has dipped to 177. The 1-1. Strike called, and now he's in a 1-2 hole. That was a fastball right down the middle. Bases loaded, two outs, down by four in the fifth. The pitch. Grounded right side, past the diving first baseman Torres, a near right field base hit. Bowen scores. Right behind him is Suero, who dives into the plate safely. He scores. The throw from right is late, and Suero is in there safely. Reimer goes first to third, and it's a two-run hit with two outs for Jose Ramos. Has struggled defensively out in center field, but comes through in a big way with two strikes and the bases loaded and two outs to cut Binghamton's deficit from four runs to now two runs. And they trail 6-4 here in the fifth inning. Two-run single the opposite way. Reimer's now at third. Ramos at first for Vincent Perozzo. First pitch up and away, ball one. Thirty-four runs batted in now for Ramos. 1-0 pitch. Perozzo lines it into the netting. Foul. It's 1-1. Perozzo doubled and scored in the second. He's 1-2. Haven't had Dippin' Dots in so long. Very good. 1-1. Club foul, third base side. It's 1-2. Gonna be all right there, Cam? Took his headset off. Gonna be good?
1: Yeah, I'm fine. I'm just doing some live tweeting over here for the hit.
0: Oh, that's right. Yeah, we do the social media as well.
1: Yeah, that's what I've been doing over here.
0: Good stuff out of you. 1-2. Up and away, that's 2-2.
1: So we pride ourselves on in this booth and at the Rumble Ponies, all wearing different hats and all doing our job to our best of our ability and being team players in that process.
0: Runners on the corners and two outs. 2-2 count on Perozio. Cheney deals the pitch, but time was called. And Perozio called time before that pitch was thrown. So the pitch doesn't count, even though Cheney threw it.
2: I got it.
0: 2-2 on Perozio. That two-run hit from Ramos has cut it to 6-4.
2: No, nothing. I'm here.
0: Top 5-2 outs.
2: You know it.
0: Cheney's pitch is just outside on a curveball, and the count runs full. So Ramos will take off from first. Reimer's at third. 3-2, two outs. Perozio could load the bases with a walk from Palmer.
2: I wound up getting
0: Cheney looks at first, comes set. Glove above the belt. And the pitch. Swung on and missed. Strike three on a fastball. Just blew the heater by him. Second strikeout of the inning, but Binghamton scores two runs on two hits and leaves two on. Going to the bottom of the fifth, we're halfway through. It's Somerset in front, 6-4 on the WNBF Rumble Ponies Radio Network.
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0: 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Zach Peek back in Binghamton on the mound. The pitch is hammered in the air to center field. Ramos moves to his right and in a few steps makes the catch to retire Thomas Frick for the first out of bottom of the fifth with Somerset ahead 6-4. Peek is relieving De La Cruz. We'll give you his final line. Two-thirds of an inning. Two hits, no runs. He did allow the two inherited runners to score. One walk, two strikeouts. 23 pitches, 12 strikes. McGinnis bats, first pitch. Line to third. Jumping catch made by Villa Vicencio. Barely had to get off the ground, but he did, just a tad. And he makes the catch. So two pitches, two outs. And Zach Peek in his first double-A outing since returning from Triple-A Syracuse. His last double-A outing was May 19th at Richmond. He's 2-0 at double-A this year. It's his 15th appearance. He has a 3.68 ERA. Good triple-A numbers, too. First pitch to Owen Cobb. And Peek deals low, ball one. 28-year-old, signed with the Mets back in March, or in December, in the offseason. It's first year with the Mets organization. It was with the Brewers last year. And the pitch. Low and away. It's two balls and no strikes. Went to AAA on May 22nd. He made five appearances and two starts. at a 2.16 ERA. 10 strikeouts over 8 innings. Big deals. Inside, it's 3-0 on Cobb, who has two doubles, an RBI, and two runs scored this afternoon. We're in the bottom of the fifth. Binghamton is down by two runs. Series finale from New Jersey. 3-0 pitch. Up and inside, ball four. It's a four-pitch walk, and Cobb has reached base all three times. We'll bring up Cole Gabrielson, the nine batter, who's 1-for-2 with a single and a run. Somerset has won the season series against Binghamton. They are 7-10 so far through the first 17 games. Today's the last game that these two teams will play the rest of the season. So they do not play at all in the second half. Binghamton won the first series at home, 4 out of 6. Here's the first pitch. Gabrielson takes it inside, ball one. Somerset won 4 out of 6 here from May 12th to May 17th. They've won 4 of the first 5 this week. Runner at first, 2 outs. Peak throws back to first. No tag from Bowens. Cobb is back in, standing up.
2: But the thing is, how do you pay Walmart?
0: Zach Peake began the season here, went up to AAA, pitched well, now he's back, and deals low, runner goes, he's going to get there safely. Cobb slides in, feet first without a throw. Suero had to pick it and couldn't make a throw. Cobb has his 8th stolen base, he has not been caught yet. It's a 2-0 count on Gabrielson with a runner in scoring position and 2 down in the bottom of the 5th. With the Ponies trailing 6-4. Peak looks at second, and the plate, and the pitch. It's high, and count goes to 3-0. So a 4-pitch walk to Cobb, and now a 3-0 count on Gabrielson. And Suero, smart move here to go talk to Peak, has his right hand on his back. Take another bite of the Dippin' Dots before they melt.
2: I got an LOD app. Register with my account.
0: Wow.
2: Well, with me, yes.
0: Cookies and cream. Just feel like it. Mm.
2: Come on, chocolate.
0: And it's in the cup. The helmet cup. I loved that as a kid at Mets games.
2: Who's up? We're up. 6-4.
0: Had to get every helmet Patriots cup they had.
2: Ponies down.
0: Peak throws. And it's high after the mound visit. Another 4-pitch walk.
2: Good on, guy.
0: So Cobb is at second. Gabrielson is at first. That's 8 consecutive pitches that have missed the zone from Zach Peake. Back to the top of the order to Jackson Castillo. Walked the 8 and 9 batter, both on 4 pitches each. Castillo had an RBI hit in the 4th. He's 1-for-3. First pitch to the lefty. That's a strike. On the outside corner, slider clips the plate, and it's nothing in 1. Really hot day in Bridgewater. Peak looks at second, deals the pitch, swung on, foul back, and it's nothing in 2. A lot of Knicks gear in the crowd, rightfully so. I have seen more New York Knicks shirts, jerseys, hats, you name it, in the last 2 months than I've ever seen in my whole life at any point. It is now cool, quote unquote, to wear that blue and orange.
2: Yes, we are, Cat. Come on.
0: 0-2 coming. Cracky. Chopped foul for the first base dugout. Still nothing and 2 on Castillo with runners on first and second and 2 outs. 6th minor league season for Peak. He's got a ton of experience. Angels, Orioles, Brewers, now the Mets. Ahead 0-2. Deals. Swung on and missed, strike 3. Beautiful curveball down and in on the lefty, pounded him in. And after walking two batters on eight consecutive pitches, he strikes out Castillo to end the frame. Strands two, we're through five, and Binghamton is down 6-4 in the series finale on the WNBF Rumble Ponies Radio Network.
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1: Sixth inning from TD Bank Ballpark on the series finale on this Sunday. Chase Chaney to Jalen Palmer of Binghamton. Lines one to left. It's a base hit. Smoking line drive at 95 miles per hour from Jalen Palmer on the first pitch from Chase Chaney. Leadoff single for Palmer, and Binghamton trailing by two. 28 pitches for Chase Chaney in relief for Ben Hess. Allowed two runs, two hits in the fifth inning. A Jose Ramos two-run single. Wyatt Young, Kevin Villavicencio to follow. 5-6-7 for the Ponies. Chaney from the stretch, the pitch. Fastball is up and away. Six runs in two half innings for Somerset. Bottom three and bottom four on nine total hits. They have 10 on the afternoon. Two-step lead for Palmer, 1-0. Young clobbers it to right, brings in Martin. He dives and makes the catch and then drops it on the transfer as Palmer's back to first base. Hard and low dipping line drive, and Martin sprinted in. Made a full extension, diving catch to his left, and robs Wyatt Young of a hit for the first out. Hit 102 off the bat. Can't hit it much better if you're Wyatt Young. Kevin Villavicencio, RBI single back in the second. He's one for two. First pitch to the righty. Villavicencio lines it to center and deep. It sends Gladney back at the track. Gladney leaps and makes the catch against the wall in center field. And Palmer jogs back to first base. Man, two hard hit balls from Binghamton. Young is robbed from Martin, and Gladney makes a spectacular play in center. There's two outs. And that right there tells you a lot about this afternoon. Binghamton has not made tough defensive plays. Somerset has. And that's why they hold the two-run lead. Here's T.T. Bowens. He's two for two. First pitch to the ready. Holds off on a fastball low, and the count is 1-0. Three singles for Somerset. One was extended to a double on all blue pits in front of outfielders on plays they should have made. 1-0 to Bowens. Bites at a curveball, and the count is 1-1. But right there, Martin and Gladney rob Binghamton from what felt like a big start to the sixth inning. Palmer's off first base with the leadoff single. 1-1. Bowens goes the opposite way, but flares it foul down the right field line. Drove in a run on a double in the second, singled and scored in the fifth. Bowens has three RBIs and three hits in his last two games. Down to the count, 1-2 with two down. The pitch. Bowens grounds it left side. Glove to the right for Morales, the third baseman. Short way to second is in time. And it's a 5-4 fielder's choice to end the top half of the sixth inning. One hit, no runs. And Binghamton, two hard hit balls, but the Somerset defense comes up big. They lead 6-4. We head to bottom six on the WNBF Rebel Ponies radio network.
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0: 6-4 Patriots lead, home half of the sixth here from Bridgewater, New Jersey. Zach Peak on the rubber for Binghamton. Garrett Martin, the righty, steps in. Second inning of work for Peak. First pitch, Martin pops it up. First base side and out of play into the stands. Zach Peak back with the Rumble Ponies. Transferred back to Double A just yesterday. Was with Triple A Syracuse from May 22nd until June 13th. Five appearances, a 2.16 ERA. Jeffrey Yon, the left-hander, now up with Triple A Syracuse, and Peak back down to Double A. With Binghamton, a 3.6 ERA. He's 2-0. The 28-year-old in his first year in the Mets organization. His 0-1 to Martin. Fastball in there for a strike in 94. Martin is 2-for-3, two RBI singles. He popped out in the first inning. Torres, DJ Gladney to follow. 2-3-4 for Somerset. 0-2 pitch, check swing. He went around on the curveball. Zach Peak, his second punch out, back-to-back K's, and there's one down. Zach Peak is someone that battled a lot of injury, and similar to Max Green, a lot of mental battles, but Peak has long, long flowing hair, and it's something that he's started to use as a superstition since 2023. He's been healthy after he had a scalp injury. First pitch here to Torres is a called strike. So he's grown the hair out since because he's been healthy. Also at Tommy John a few years back. But in his sixth minor league season. Torres is 1-for-2. The 0-1 pitch. Torres skies it deep in the air right center field. Ramos back in center. Settles under it in the gap and makes the catch for the second out. Held up by the wind. And that time, no trouble for Jose Ramos. Peak looks for a 1-2-3 sixth. Somerset leads 6-4 here in the series finale. Patriots will head to Portland, Maine, take on the Sea Dogs. Binghamton back home against the New Hampshire Fisher Cats to close out the first half. They got the microphone right there. Gladney's 1-for-3, a two-run double in the third. First pitch to the righty. Ground ball right back at Peak on a hop. Peak throws to first. It's in time for a 1-2-3 bottom six. We head to the seventh inning here from Somerset on this Sunday afternoon. It's the Patriots 6, Ponies 4 on the WNBF Rumble Ponies Radio Network.
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0: To the seventh inning, the Rumble Ponies are trailing 6-4. Diego Mosquera leads off against Chase Chaney. First pitch, fastball strike, nothing and one. So Zach Peak walked two batters in the fifth, but then had a 1-2-3 sixth. He has not allowed a run.
9: over two innings of work out of the pen in his first double-A outing since returning from triple-A. Pitch is low and away on Mosquera. Count is 1-1. Diego Mosquera, then the top of the order, Suero and Reimer. Here comes the pitch. And a check swing on a breaking ball outside. It did not go. Count goes to 2-1. Peak has thrown 20 pitches and 12 strikes through the two innings. Had a sixth inning. Now the seventh. Chaney delivers. That's whacked in the air down the right field line by Mosquera. Foul. And it's 2-2. Mosquera is 0-2, lined out to center and grounded out. Suero and Reimer to follow against Chase Chaney, who has gone 2 2/3 in relief so far. The pitch, line foul to the right side, first base, and it goes into the seats. Super hot day. Some fans in front of us with the cold towels around their neck. Here comes the pitch. Check swing from Mosquera. Went too far on a breaking ball. And he goes down swinging. Third strikeout for Chaney. And there's one down in the top of the seventh. So Chris Suero steps in 0-2 and was hit by a pitch and scored a run. Six-four, Somerset in front. One out, none on in the seventh. The pitch. Suero takes a fastball strike. It's nothing and one. Just went next door to the Somerset radio booth in between innings. And Stephen Cusimano, the voice of the Patriots, has three different fans that are blowing directly on him. 0-1 pitch. Down and away. Gets to the backstop. It's 1-1. I mean, this is legit torture. That's how you got to describe what we're dealing with here, how hot it is, and just the fact that there's no air conditioning.
10: There's always something to eat, Dusky. Go eat a fucking apple.
9: 1-1 coming from Chaney. Suero tips it into the catcher's glove, and the count goes to 1-2. He has one on top of his iPad, which is how he keeps his scorecard. He has one on the desk next to the equipment and one in the chair next to him. His broadcast partner, Adam Beck, is off at his college graduation at Northwestern University. 1-2, Suero lines it into left field, base hit. A single for Chris Suero with one out in the seventh. Hit it hard. And it's his first hit of the game, his second time on base.
11: Now batting number 23, Jacob Reimer.
9: We have one fan, but to me it feels like it's blowing hot air right in my face. Torture.
10: I love that shit.
9: Very hard to stay focused and locked in mentally when you're battling these elements. Reimer bats now. He's 0-2 with a walk. Runner at first, one down. First pitch to the righty, Reimer. Chaney holds, now deals. Down and away, ball one. The Rumble Ponies scored two in the second and two in the fifth. In the second, via Vicencio, RBI single. Bowens followed with an RBI double. In the fifth, a two-run hit from Ramos. 1-0, Reimer belts it in the air, deep to left field. This one has a shot, and this one is back at the fence, and it is gone. Jacob Reimer ties the game with a two-run home run in the top of the seventh inning. His sixth home run of the year. He goes deep to left field to tie it, six apiece. Reimer blasts it 380 feet to left at 104 miles per hour off the bat. Gabrielson got back to the wall, but it ran out of room. And it went in between the wall and then the billboards beyond the wall. And it's a home run for Jacob Reimer. Drives in two to tie it. So two runs in the second, fifth, and now seventh for the Rumble Ponies to tie it 6-6. Here we go again. Good rally from the ponies. And first pitch to Ramos is fouled off the catcher's mask. Frick is okay. It's nothing and one. Reimer playing in back-to-back games for the first time in over a week. And he goes deep to tie it. Chaney's 0-1 pitch. Swung on and goes in and out of the catcher's glove. And the count is nothing and two. One out in the seventh, none on. Chaney's allowed four runs over three innings now out of the bullpen. After Ben Hess allowed two runs over three and a third. Nothing and two on Ramos, who had a two-run hit his last time. Here's the pitch. Lines it to left field, and that's a base hit. An 0-2 single for Ramos, and he has a multi-hit game. He's 2-for-4.
11: Now batting number one, Vincent Peroza.
9: The catcher, Frick, heads out to the mound to talk to the pitcher, Chaney. Six runs, 10 hits, one error for Somerset. Six runs and nine hits for Binghamton.
11: Number, if you're holding a ticket that says F402-68691, head on to customer service and claim half of $1,785.
9: Series finale here. Chicken dinner. The series finale in May was wild here on May 17th. Vincent Peroso bats, first pitch. Swung on and missed, nothing and one. Binghamton won that game 10-7. Came from behind, and Reimer homered in that one, too. He hit a three-run home run in the sixth inning. Which went from 7-7 to 10-7. Go-ahead three-run shot. 0-1, Peroso pops it up, third base side. It's tailing towards foul territory and towards the seats. Morales is over, but it bounces on top of the Rumble Ponies dugout, third base side. It's 0-2 on Peroso. 1-for-3 with a double and a run. Out-of-town scores. Mets and Braves wrapping up their series with the rubber game. Mets ahead 4-1 in the top of the fifth against Bryce Elder. Freddy Peralta getting the start for New York. And the pitch to Peroso. Swung on and missed on a breaking ball. And he goes down. It's the fourth strikeout for Chaney, and there's two outs with a runner on first for Jalen Palmer. Jared Young had an RBI single. A.J. Ewing hit a two-run double. Brent Beatty had an RBI hit. 6-6 an hour game. And the first pitch to Jalen Palmer. Here it is. Swung on and missed on a breaking ball. Nothing in one. Palmer is 1-for-3. Singled his last time up. Here comes the pitch. Low. 1-1. Six homers, 17 RBIs now for Reimer. And the tying home run here. Pitch. Palmer takes it at the knees, a called strike. 1-2. Hot Sunday afternoon, wind blowing. 1-2 coming. Here comes the pitch. Check swing from Palmer. He held it. Down and away. And it's 2-2. With two outs. Tied 6-6. In the top of the seventh, Ramos is at first.
12: I don't know. I didn't tell her. Listen.
9: Chaney sets. And deals. Up high. 3-2. And Ramos will run on the pitch.
12: Anthony's gonna get it.
9: Three balls, two strikes. Ramos runs the pitch. Chopped foul, third base side, and we'll do it again. Chaney will throw his 60th pitch of the game, trying to get through 3 2/3 innings out of the bullpen. Payoff pitch, 3-2, runner goes up and inside on Palmer, and it's ball four. So Chaney walks Palmer with two outs in the inning, and runners on first and second for Binghamton for Wyatt Young, and a hit could give Binghamton the lead possibly.
11: Number two, Wyatt Young.
9: Young is 0-3. Hit a ball hard to right field his last time up, and Martin made a diving catch. Ramos at second, Palmer at first, two outs, the pitch. Young takes it high, ball one. One pitch. Young grounds it right side. To his left, McGinnis fields it, throws from the right field grass in time, side retired. Binghamton ties it on Jacob Reimer's sixth home run of the year, a two-run shot. They strand two, and we go to the bottom of the seventh, time to stretch. Tied 6-6 on the WNBF Rumble Ponies Radio Network.
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9: William Orban Insurance pitching change in the William Orban broadcast booth in the bottom of the seventh inning. 3-3. It was three runs in the third and three runs in the fourth for Somerset. Two runs in the second, two runs in the fifth, and two runs in the seventh for Binghamton to tie it. 6-6. Zach Peek threw two scoreless innings. Two walks, two strikeouts. Now Guzman, the pitch. It's inside on Morales, ball one. Twenty pitches, 12 strikes for Peek. Now Guzman. Making his 12th appearance at Double A. He has a 2.87 ERA. And deal swung on and missed. 1-1. Jacob Reimer, the game-tying two-run shot, top of the seventh inning off Chaney, and it made it 6-6. Morales, Frick, and McGinnis two up against Guzman. The righty delivers. Cutter is hit to the right side. Sliding stop by Mosquera, up to his feet, sidearms to first in time, and a nice play by Diego Mosquera for the first out of the bottom of the seventh. Guzman last pitched on June 12th in this series a couple days ago on Friday. Inning and a third, hitless and scoreless, a walk, three Ks, 19 pitches, dominance. Frick bats. He's 0 for 3. Has flied out 3 times.
12: Listen, I went to Google your address. Right?
9: Guzman's pitch is high for ball one. Lots of action in the Mets game that just occurred after we told you how it was 4-1. In the bottom of the fifth, A.J. Ewing homered his second major league home run. The 1-0 low, 2 balls, no strikes. Ewing is now 3 for 3, 2 RBIs, 2 runs. He is a triple shy of the cycle today in the bottom of the fifth.
12: Get up.
9: 2-0 pitch, check swing. Frick went too far. And after Ewing, Semien went back to back with him and hit a home run. It's 6-1 New York. Two one count on Thomas Frick. The pitch from Guzman swung on and missed, and the 28-year-old righty gets it even at 2-2. Two balls and two strikes. Guzman's pitch out of the stretch. Lifted in the air, first base side, foul ground. Bowens is over, so is Suero. Bowens calls off. Suero makes the catch, and they almost collide. Suero backs out of the way, though, and somehow they did not crash into each other. So Suero makes the catch for the second out, and there's two gone in the bottom of the seventh. Connor McGinnis bats now against the righty. He's 1 for 3 with a single and a run scored. Guzman's first pitch to McGinnis. It's low for ball one. Here's the pitch from Guzman. Swung on and missed by McGinnis. Count is 1-1. Guzman's last two outings have been scoreless, inning in a third with 5 strikeouts in that span. Here comes his 1-1. Swung on and missed on a cutter inside. And the count goes to 1 ball and 2 strikes. Buffalo and Syracuse are in a delay in Western New York in the top of the seventh. Syracuse trailing by a run. Brooklyn leads Frederick on Coney Island 5-2 in the second. 1-2 from Guzman. Swung on and missed, strike 3 on a fastball. Blew it by him, and it's a 1-2-3 seventh inning for Carlos Guzman. We go to the eighth, 6-6. It's tied on the WNBF Rumble Ponies Radio Network.
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0: 6-6 your score, top of the eighth inning here from Bridgewater, New Jersey. Hot and windy Sunday afternoon for the series finale. Harrison Cohen, the right-hander, on the mound for Somerset in relief. He'll face Kevin Villavicencio, T.T. Bowens, and Diego Mosquera. 7-8-9 for the Ponies. Cohen toes the rubber right side. High leg kick. First pitch. Swing and a miss. 93 on the fastball up and in. Throws his leg in the air and kicks his front foot out and then comes to home plate. Jacob Reimer tied the game for Binghamton. A two-run shot in the seventh. His sixth of the year. Here's Cohen's 0-1. Villavicencio fouls it back above the press box behind home plate. Cohen, 6'2", 211, from Syosset. Right on Long Island. Went to George Washington University and signed as a free agent in 2022. His 0-2 pitch is low and away, and the count is 1-2. With Matt Levine, Cam Manna with you, Ryan Farrow, our producer. Matt Levine's a Port Washington guy, not far from Syosset.
1: Played against him in high school.
0: Two guys that know a lot about baseball, you and Harrison Cohen. His 1-2 pitch, slider is away, and the count is even. Matt had some baseball talent, not to the level of being signed by the Yankees, but.
2: That's correct.
0: Harrison Cohen representing Long Island. His 2-2. Change up is low and away. Full count. Ben Hess started the game 3 1/3. Chase Chaney piggybacked him 3 2/3. 6 hits, 4 runs. They're all earned. 2 walks and 4 punch outs for the right-hander. Mosquera, bottom of the order, as Villavicencio looks at this pitch away, and it is ball 4. T.T. Bowens on deck, Mosquera to finish. Villavicencio had an RBI single in the second time he'll reach base. And the go-ahead run on first in the eighth inning for Binghamton. T.T. Bowens has been spectacular of late. 3 hits over his last 2 games with 3 RBIs. He's 2 for 3 with a double and an RBI this afternoon. Cohen sets. First pitch to the righty Bowens. Swings through a slider and the count is 0-1. TT, one home run on the year, hitting 136 overall. Ponies looking to crawl back in the series finale. Long look for Cohen. Villavicencio goes. Pitch outside. Throw down to second base. It's in time. Beautiful throw. Manny Palencia gunned out. Kevin Villavicencio tried to slide to the outside of the bag, but what a shoot. 1-1 count, and just like that, there's one out. Palencia does a great job behind the plate. 1-1 to Bowens. He fouls off a pitch off of Palencia, who's going to need a quick second. He'll take his helmet off as Nick Bull, the umpire, will give the ball to Harrison Cohen. Palencia replacing Frick as the backstop.
3: It's the law.
0: For Harrison Cohen, 1-0, it's his third game with Somerset in 2 1/3 innings. With Scranton Wilkes-Barre, 14 appearances this year up in AAA. As Bowens in a 1-2 count to Binghamton's 8-hitter. Here's the pitch. Bowens skies it in the air. Deep left center field. It's sending Gladney back at the track with Gabrielson, and Gabrielson makes the catch. At the warning track and against the wall in left center field. Wind blowing. Bowens sent it all the way back to the track. And it's the second out of the frame.
3: Second baseman, number 10, Diego Mosquera.
0: Binghamton led first, 2-0. Ponies have led first 4 times in this series, but Somerset led 6-2, And Binghamton has knotted it up at six here in the eighth. Here's Diego Mosquera batting right. First pitch from Cohen misses on the heater. Mosquera hit 231 in June with High A Brooklyn. In 15 games with Binghamton, hit 200. He's 0-for-3 this afternoon in his first game back. 1-0 pitch. Mosquera out in front of his slider. Count is 1-1. Somerset, they've won the season series against Binghamton. They lead it 10 wins, 7 losses. 1-1. Mosquera swings at a slider in. The count is 1-2. A chance to win this series 5-1. Cohen leans in for the sign. Mosquera chokes up with 2 strikes. Top of the 8th inning with 2 down. Here's the 1-2. Check swing, he went around. Another slider away. First punch out for Harrison Cohen. He faces the minimum in the 8th inning. And we head to the bottom of the 8th. Binghamton and Somerset tied at 6 on the WNBF Rebel Ponies Radio Network.
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6: Hey guys, Jason McCourty here. As a 13-year NFL veteran and Super Bowl champion, people always ask me, what's it like getting ready for the big game? Let me tell you, it's all about preparation, knowing what you're up against, especially when

0: strike. Guzman went 1-2-3 in the seventh with a punch out. The 28-year-old at 2.87 ERA. Sets on the third base side, 0-1. Cobb slow roller back to the mound. Guzman bare hands, throws to first in time. First out, and a nice play off the bump for Carlos Guzman.
1: Left fielder.
0: Cole Gabrielson, Jackson Castillo to follow, 8-9-1. In the top of the ninth, Binghamton will have the top of the order. Suero, Reimer, Ramos, and Reimer had the game-tying two-run blast in the seventh. Gabrielson is 1-for-2, singled back in the fourth, and walked in the fifth. First pitch to the righty, beautiful slider in there for a strike.
2: I can hear you!
0: Carlos Guzman transferred back to Double-A Binghamton a month ago. Had a stint in AAA Syracuse, 0-1. Ground ball, Reimer at third base on a hop. Shuffles the feet, throws to first in time. Villavicencio, second time we've done that. So used to saying Jacob Reimer at third. Villavicencio has always been up the middle. But Villavicencio makes it look easy, and there's two outs for the top of the order at Jackson Castillo. Diego Mosquera back from High A Brooklyn. He's playing second. And Wyatt Young anchors the defense at shortstop. Castillo, 1-for-4 with an RBI. First pitch, it bounces from Guzman in front of the plate and to the backstop. 11 RBIs on the series for Castillo, 4 home runs. And man, what would a long ball do right now? Surprisingly, Somerset, they have not used the long ball in this game. 1-0 pitch, Castillo, hard ground ball. Bowens gloves it at first. He'll step on the bag, and it will end the bottom of the eighth inning, and we head to the ninth. We are tied at 6. Binghamton hoping for the lead. Suero, Reimer, and Ramos do up when you return on the WNBF Rumble Ponies Radio Network.
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7: New pitcher Tony Rossi gets the ninth inning in a William Orban insurance pitching change for Somerset. 6-6. Patriots Ponies tied. Chris Suero leads off. First pitch. Grounds it off the end of the bat up the right side. Fielded by Rossi. Flips to the bag and throws underhand there, and Suero's out on one pitch to begin the top of the ninth inning. Jacob Reimer hit a game-tying two-run home run in the seventh. He comes up now. He's 1-for-3 with a walk and a two-run shot against Rossi, who's 0-0 with a 0.00 ERA. He has not allowed a run over his first two outings in Double-A this year. June 9th was his last outing against Binghamton. Perfect inning with two Ks. Deals first pitch, strike at the knees, and it's nothing and one. Undrafted free agent by the Yankees in 2024.

0: 6-6 ball game. The 0-1 upstairs taking strike. 0-2. Harrison Cohen went an inning, faced the minimum. One walk, one strikeout. 14 pitches, 8 strikes. 0-2 pitch. Reimer checked his swing. He went too far, and he strikes out swinging. Reimer just pointed two hands to his eyes to the first base umpire, Ryan Laws, who called that swing on the appeal, called it a strike. And Reimer pointed to his eyes, and Laws shouted something back out, but then Reimer just walked back to the dugout. First pitch to Ramos is skied down the right field line, foul territory. Torres over to give it a look. It's out of play. Two outs, none on in the ninth. Binghamton looking to take the lead in the top of the ninth. Somerset, if they win, would be in walk-off fashion. The Patriots will have Martin, Torres, and Gladney due up. 2, 3, and 4 in the bottom of the ninth. Here's the pitch. Ramos swings and misses at a fastball. 0-2. Ramos is 2 for 4. Two-run single in the fifth. Six-six game. 0-2 pitch. Rossi out of the stretch deals. Lined on a hop to short. Backhand, it's sliding, stopped by Cobb. Gets up, throws to first, and it rolls to the bag, and it's late. Ramos beats it out for his third hit of the game. And the Binghamton Rumble Ponies get the potential go-ahead run on base. Incredible effort by Cobb. Threw it to first base without even looking at the bag. Vincent Perozzo bats now. He's 1 for 4. The pitch takes it outside, ball one. Perozzo had a double and scored in the second. Has struck out twice. 6-6 game. Go ahead run on first base. Two outs in the ninth. 1-0. Fastball at the knees, a strike, and it's 1-1. Rossi was signed out of Charlotte, his third college. 1-1, down and in, two balls and a strike. Ponies and Patriots tied at 6 in the top of the ninth with two outs. The series finale. There's always something in the series finale with these two. Two-one pitch. Chopped foul. First base side. And the count to 2-2. Been sweating profusely for the last 4 hours as we've been calling this game from a sauna, essentially.
1: I think every fluid has just left my body.
0: This is just horrendous. 2-2 pitch. Swung on and missed, strike three, and we go to the bottom of the ninth, tied. 6-6, two-out hit from Ramos. He's stranded, and in the bottom of the ninth, it'll be 2-3-4 for Somerset. Tied 6-6 as they look to walk it off and win 5 of 6. Binghamton looks to force extras next on the WNBF Rumble Ponies Radio Network.
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It's the bottom of the ninth inning in a tie game. So if Somerset scores, they walk it off. And if they don't, Binghamton will have forced extra innings. Saul Garcia, the new pitcher for Binghamton. William Orban Insurance pitching change. 6-6 the score. Garcia's 23rd appearance. 0-1 at 4.07 ERA. Garrett Martin leads off. First pitch. Chops it to the left side of the infield. Young packs backhands, throws across to first. And from the hole, his throw is a little bit offline. It's an infield hit for Garrett Martin. And Somerset gets the winning run aboard to lead off the ninth inning. That play was so tough for Young, who had to go back into the hole, backhanded throw from the outfield grass. So a single for Martin, and now Nick Torres bats. He's 1-for-3, a single, a walk, and a run scored. Jacob Reimer hit a game-tying two-run homer in the seventh to make it 6-6. Garcia throws. That's hit in the air, shallow right towards foul ground, out of play. Nothing and one. Garcia last pitched 3 days ago on Thursday. Scoreless inning on 13 pitches. He has not allowed an earned run in 17 of the 22 outings that he's made. No balls, one strike. Runner at first, no outs. The pitch. Away on a cutter, and the count goes to 1-1. Garcia's 23 from Venezuela. First cousins with Wilmer Flores. Saul sets at the belt. Martin at first, no outs. 1-1 pitch. Spikes it in, gets past Suero to the backstop. That's a wild pitch. Martin advanced to second, and the winning run for Somerset is at second base in scoring position. Now things get tricky with no outs here in the bottom of the ninth. The Rumble Ponies have been walked off on just twice this year. Two and one with Martin at second, no outs. Garcia's pitch is outside, 3-1. The last time the Ponies were walked off on, Parks Harbor hit a walk-off single for Richmond in the ninth inning on May 20th. 6-6, bottom nine, no outs, Martin at second. 3-1, low and away, ball four. So a single and a walk, and the first two batters reach in the bottom of the ninth for DJ Gladney. Gladney had a two-run double in the third. He's 1-for-4. First pitch, takes it at the knees, a strike on the outer corner, and it's nothing and one. Not a save situation, but Garcia is 0-for-2 in save spots. Late inning situation here, tied. Two on, none out, 0-1 pitch. Gladney rips it into the net, foul. And it's nothing and two. Bunch of kids screaming right in front of the crowd, Mike. It's like they know exactly where to go. 0-2 count, Garcia sets, winning run at second. Here's the pitch. Gladney takes it upstairs. 1-2. Ponies looking to avoid dropping 5 of 6 this series. Somerset looking to win 5 of 6. Here's the pitch. Gladney looks at strike three on the outside corner with a fastball. 97 painted on the black from Garcia. And after the first two batters reach, there's an out. So one out. And the winning run on second, and also a runner on first. That brings up Kobe Morales. Matt Caricetti will come out to pay a visit to Saul Garcia in a big spot. Long mound visit.
Home plate umpire Nick Mull is going to break it up.

0: Kobe Morales steps in, 1 for 4, singled back in the second. Outfield playing a little bit more shallow. Come up firing on a single. First pitch to the lefty. Morales takes a strike on the outside corner, 0-1 on a slider. Winning run is at second. Runners on first and second. One out. 0-1. Outside on a fastball. It's 1-1. Max Green started, allowed 6 runs on 8 hits over 3 1/3. Felipe De La Cruz 2/3. Zach Peake 2 innings. And Carlos Guzman 2 innings, all scoreless. 6-6 game. Garcia's pitch lined into the net, foul. And it's 1-2 on Morales.
1: Really strong battle back for Binghamton, but 6-6 game, this is where all those mistakes earlier on really are highlighted.
0: Here's the 1-2 pitch. Swung on and missed, strike three on a heater at 98 from Garcia. So back-to-back strikeouts after a hit and a walk. So first and second, no out, to first and second, 2 outs. And now Thomas Frick will have Manny Palencia pitch hit for him. So Palencia batting from the right side, winning run on second. First pitch. Palencia checks his swing. Did he go? No, he did not. On the appeal. This heat really gets to you. 1-0 pitch. Outside, it's 2 balls and no strikes.
1: Just not okay for, you know, it really isn't okay.
0: Oh, my goodness. If we don't laugh, we'll cry. 2-0 pitch. Line into the netting, foul, and it's 2-1.
1: And I want to make it clear, like, in no way are Matt and I complaining from a standpoint. Like, we are, you know, we love this aspect of our life and our job. But just in here, there needs to be air conditioning.
0: 2-1, winning run on second. The pitch. That's lined in the air towards the gap, left center field. Long run, Perroza slides, makes the catch, saves the game. Vincent Perroza makes a sliding grab in the left center gap coming in and towards the left center alley, and he makes the feet first slide to make the grab to rob Palencia of what would have been a game-winning hit. So we're tied 6-6, going to extras into the 10th inning. Here we go. Let's do it. More heat for us on the WNBF Robo Ponies Radio Network.
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5: More baseball. Series finale on this Sunday afternoon from TD Bank Ballpark. Top of the 10th inning in a AA Subway Series, and the final time these two teams will face off this year. 6-6 game. New arm is Kelly Austin for Somerset. Vincent Perozzo off second, and Jalen Palmer, the righty, steps in. Corners crash. Palmer shows bunt, and he puts it down off his foot. Foul ball. Binghamton hoping to go to small ball to begin. They are 6-1 in extra inning games, and they have not lost an extra inning game on the road. That one extra inning loss came 2 weeks back against Portland when Binghamton allowed four runs in the top of the 10th. Again, Palmer shows bunt. Torres and Morales crash. Pitch from Austin. Popped up bunt behind home plate. Easy play for Palencia. The catcher makes the catch running to his left. So Jalen Palmer pops out to Palencia. And there's one out in the frame. Big first out for Somerset. And that's the one thing that Palmer cannot do right there. Gives way to Wyatt Young, who's 0-4 this afternoon. Somerset had full control of this game, leading 6-2 in the fifth inning. But Binghamton crawled back to tie it up. First pitch to Young. One hopping ground ball, and McGinnis at second. Gobbles and throws to first. It's in time. Perozzo advances 90 feet. He's off third base, and there's two outs. Jacob Reimer had the game-tying two-run shot in the seventh. Nobody has scored since. And Vincent Perozzo had a game-saving catch in left field with two on for Somerset in bottom nine. He's off third. Here's Kevin Villavicencio. First pitch is up and inside on a slider. Kelly Austin, acquired in a trade from the Astros back in 2024. The 25-year-old sets the rubber. His 1-0. Villavicencio pops it up. Shallow right, easy play for Martin jogging in and makes the catch. We'll head to bottom 10. Somerset chance to win it. 6-6 tie. They will have a runner off second in Palencia. Connor McGinnis, Owen Cobb, Cole Gabrielson to the plate. That's coming up next on the WNBF Rumble Ponies Radio Network.
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5: Somerset hoping to win it in the series finale. Bottom 10, we're tied at 6. So Manny Palencia was supposed to run off second. The catcher will be taken out. Kevin Verde, he will be off second base. Connor McGinnis will hit, and Dan Hammer is into the game for Binghamton. Pitched on Friday, an inning scoreless, and got the win. Hammer's 5-0 on the year. Has to get through McGinnis, Cobb, and Gabrielson, bottom third of the order. First pitch to the lefty is a fastball in there for his strike. Binghamton went down 1-2-3 in the top half of the 10th. Jalen Palmer looked for a sack bunt, but he popped down to the catcher, Palencia. Patriots open for their 35th win of the year. Hammer sets, corners are in. 0-1. It is an up and outside slider, and the count is even. McGinnis is 1-for-4, singled and scored back in the fourth inning. Verde has speed. He's off second base. Just his 13th game for Somerset. 1-1. McGinnis fouls it back, and the count is 1-2. Ponies are 6-1 in extra inning games. Somerset here looking to take the series 5-1. A win also would lock up an 11-7 record on the year against Binghamton. These two teams will not play in the second half. Wide lefty stance for McGinnis. Hammer the righty. 1-2. Fastball just misses inside. Hammer just 2 earned runs over his last 5 appearances that have gone 7 1/3 innings. 7 strikeouts to 2 walks for the 28-year-old. Verde is barely off second base. 2-2. It hits McGinnis on a slider off his front foot. First and second, nobody out, and Owen Cobb will come to the plate. And Hammer just lost one pitch. And it could bother him in a big way. He replaces Saul Garcia, who went an inning scoreless in the 9th. There was 2 on base in bottom 9, but Vincent Perozzo, a diving play in left field, saved the game. Owen Cobb. 2 hits, both doubles, and a walk. Has driven in 1 run this afternoon. First pitch shows bunt, pulls it back, and nobody moves as the corners crashed. Patriots on the year, they have 1 walk-off home run. Kobe Morales did it back on April 30th. Cobb has homered 3 times this year, once against Binghamton. Hammer throws, bunt down the third base line. Villavicencio charges, throws on the run. High throw, off the glove. Here comes the runner home. Throw is not in time. Game is over. Somerset wins it. Diego Mosquera covered the bag as T.T. Bowens, the first baseman, crashed off the top of his glove. And coming around third was Verde. He scores. Owen Cobb is mobbed with a Gatorade bath in right field. And the Patriots hold on to win it 7-6 in 10 innings. Binghamton came all the way back trailing 6-2. And a bunt wins the game for Somerset on a high throw off the glove of Diego Mosquera. Somerset 35-28 on the year. They take the series 5-1. They have now won 2 straight games. Binghamton falls to 24-39, and they have lost 2 consecutive games. It will go down as a throwing error from Villavicencio, and that is how the series will end and the season will end between these two squads. They will not play in the second half of the season. We'll break it down on our post-game show coming up, brought to you by Maravano Energy Products. Somerset 7, Binghamton 6. Post-game show awaits on the WNBF Rumble Ponies Radio Network.
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0: 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Final score in 10 innings. Somerset walks it off on an E5 throwing error. Sack bunt with the E5. And it's 7-6, the final score in 10. Binghamton drops 5 out of 6 this series. They fall to 24-39. And Patriots go to 35-28, winning 5 out of 6 this week. So let's take you through some of these highlights and recap how this game happened. In the first inning, Ben Hess had a 1-2-3 inning against Binghamton, and then Max Green followed. Into the second inning against Hess, Vincent Perozzo doubled, and then with two outs in the inning, Kevin Villavicencio got Binghamton on the board. First pitch, lines it in the air, left field, through, and a base hit into left. Perozzo gets the wave. Gabrielson's throw to the plate is way high, and it sails over Frick's head and to the backstop. Perozzo scores, and the throw to third is not in time. Villavicencio gets all the way to third base on the E7 throw that was high at home plate. So Perozzo scores on an RBI single from Kevin Villavicencio. Binghamton takes a 1-0 lead. And then the very next batter with the man on third was Bowens. 1-0 to Bowens. Smacked in the air to deep right field towards the gap. It's going to get down, and it one hops the wall. Villavicencio scores from third. Bowens heads to second, standing with an RBI double. T.T. Bowens extends Binghamton's lead. His third RBI over the last two games. It's 2-0 in the second inning. So Binghamton built a 2-0 lead, and quickly Somerset responded in the bottom of the third inning against Max Green. In the bottom of the third, Owen Cobb doubled to lead it off. With two outs in the frame, Garrett Martin hit an RBI single. And then two batters later, DJ Gladney gave Somerset the lead.
5: Gladney, five hits in the series and a home run. First pitch, Gladney smokes it down the left field line into the corner. One run is going to score. Behind Martin is Torres. He rounds third base. The throw is cut off. Two runs in. Gladney into second base with a two-run double. It's 3-2 Somerset in the bottom of the third inning.
0: 3-2. Going to the fourth inning. Binghamton did not score. Then Max Green came out again. Fly out single, RBI double for Owen Cobb, and that made it 4-2. Cole Gabrielson then singled, and then the following batter was Jackson Castillo. He had an RBI single. This was against the new pitcher, though, in De La Cruz, but all these runs were charged to Green. So Castillo and Martin hit back-to-back RBI singles, and it put Somerset ahead 6-2 after four innings. Green allowed six earned runs, eight hits over 3 1/3 in the start, and then fast forward to the top of the fifth, when Binghamton got two runs back on this two-run single from Jose Ramos. Bases loaded, two outs, down by four in the fifth. The pitch, grounded right side, past the diving first baseman Torres, and in right field, base hit. Bowen scores. Right behind him is Suero, who dives into the plate safely. He scores. The throw from right is late, and Suero is in there safely. Reimer goes first to third, and it's a two-run hit with two outs for Jose Ramos. Has struggled defensively out in center field, but comes through in a big way with two strikes and the bases loaded and two outs to cut Binghamton's deficit from four runs to now two runs. And they trail 6-4 here in the fifth inning. And then in the seventh inning, Binghamton tied it. Chris Suero hit a one-out single against Chase Chaney, and Jacob Reimer followed with the big swing. In the fifth, a two-run hit from Ramos. 1-0, Reimer belts it in the air, deep to left field. This one has a shot, and this one is back at the fence, and it is gone. Jacob Reimer ties the game with a two-run home run in the top of the seventh inning. His sixth home run of the year. He goes deep to left field to tie it six apiece. So Reimer with the big swing. He has had a couple of big home runs here over the last month, and it was tied going into extra innings. And the reason why extra innings were forced, the final out of the bottom of the ninth inning was an incredible defensive play from Vincent Perozzo. 2-1, winning run on second. The pitch, that's lined in the air towards the gap, left center field, long run. Perozzo slides, makes the catch, saves the game. Vincent Perozzo makes a sliding grab in the left center gap coming in and towards the left center alley, and he makes the feet first slide to make the grab to rob Palencia of what would have been a game-winning hit. And then Binghamton did not score. They went down in order in the 10th and in the bottom of the 10th against Dan Hammer. Connor McGinnis was hit by a pitch. Owen Cobb went to place down a sack bunt. And then the throwing error from Villa Vicencio is how the game ended. Here's how that sounded.
5: Cobb has homered three times this year, once against Binghamton. Hammer throws, bunt down the third base line. Villa Vicencio charges, throws the run. High throw, off the glove. Here comes the runner home. Throw is not in time. Game is over. Somerset wins it. Diego Mosquera covered the bag as T.T. Bowens, the first baseman, crashed off the top of his glove. And coming around third was Verde. He scores. Owen Cobb is mobbed with a Gatorade bath in right field. And the Patriots hold on to win it 7-6 in 10 innings.
0: Final score 7-6 and 10. Somerset has the winner, Kelly Austin 3-1. Dan Hammer the loss 4-1 despite only allowing that unearned run. 2 hours 49 minutes was the time of the game, and 6,726 is the attendance. So Binghamton drops 5 of 6, 24-39 now, and Somerset is 35-28. Back with our out-of-town scores on the postgame show powered by Marabito Energy Products. 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
0: 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New York Mets leading the Atlanta Braves 6-1 in the top of the 8th at Citi Field. A.J. Ewing has a home run, a double, and a single. He has 3 hits, 2 RBIs, 2 runs. It was his second major league home run, and he is a triple shy of the cycle. Freddy Peralta went 5 innings, allowed 1 run, only with 2 strikeouts. Around the Mets affiliates, Syracuse falls to Buffalo in a rain-shortened game in 7. Jonah Tong took the loss. Brooklyn ahead on Frederick, 7-4 on Coney Island, bottom 8. St. Lucie wins over Palm Beach, 3-1 at Palm Beach. And then in the Eastern League, Hartford lost today, so Set is back within a half game with 6 left in the first half to try to clinch that playoff spot. New Hampshire wins 7-6 at Duncan Park. Then in the bottom of the 4th, in a delay at Erie, Akron is ahead 6-4. Then 3 night games tonight. Richmond hosts Harrisburg at 5:05. Reading hosts Portland at 5:15. And Altoona hosts Chesapeake at 6. So the final score in our game, 7-6. Somerset wins in 10 innings. On Tuesday night, Binghamton will play New Hampshire to open up a six-game series at Marabito Stadium against the Blue Jays affiliate. First pitch at 6:07. R.J. Gordon will get the ball for the Rumble Ponies, and our NYCM Insurance pregame show is underway at 5:50. So that'll do it from this series. Once again, the final score, Somerset 7, Binghamton 6-10, and the Rumble Ponies fall 5 out of 6. For our producer, Ryan Farrell, my broadcast partner, Cam Manna, Matt Levine saying good night, and we'll have a good conversation with you on Tuesday from Binghamton when you rejoin us for Rumble Ponies Baseball on the WNBF Rumble Ponies Radio Network.
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12: It's not filled up with caulking. It just bridges that crevice. 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And so once you cut straight down and straight in, you can then come back. There's a caulk removing knife, which is a hard piece of plastic. I think they're wonderful. It's got a little hook on it. And you, again, just start in the corner. You get that hook behind the caulking and just kind of keep moving it in a jerky way, if you will. Jerk, jerk, pull, you know. And that bead will come out. And then it's a matter of really cleaning it up. You might have to come back with that razor blade and just kind of clean the surface of the tub, clean the surface of the wall. Here's an important part. Again, if you have mold or mildew on that caulking, it may be on the surface. It may be actually have grown through the caulking. It may be in that crevice. You may have actually gotten water behind the caulking. And if you're asking why, well, let's find out why. Let's find out where. So if you get the caulking out and you see some mold or, some gunk and it's damp, you really need to give a real close examination of the wall. If you got ceramic tile, let's look at the mortar between the tile. Sometimes it can be, a quarter inch wide. Sometimes it can be a 16th of an inch wide. But any type of missing mortar will allow water to get in behind that tile. It'll go down to the tub. It'll hit that ledge, and it'll sit. In a lot of cases, that's why that mold and mildew is growing there, because water's behind there. So we want to make sure that's repaired. So the source of the problem is not really the caulking. It's destroyed the look of the caulking. But the source of the problem could be, much above the caulking. So where? I just talked about the mortar. You could have a real tiny crack, more like cracked and missing mortar, especially on the smaller stuff. There's crack in the wider grouting. I'm saying mortar, but grouting. That could be the cause, but we need to make that repair. Also, to give you examples of where water can be getting behind that ceramic wall, is, as I spoke to grouting, also at the top, the very top, where the kind of the ceramic tile is kind of like a cove. It goes into the drywall. And that's grouted up there, too. Sometimes that is where the water's coming in. Even if it's in just a shower where you take a hot shower, the fan gets rid of some of the moisture, not all of it. It comes dripping down the wall, gets behind that ceramic, works its way to the bottom, creates the mold, We got to dress the top of the wall around the faucet handles. Taking a shower, water's bouncing off you onto that wall, getting behind those round escutcheon plates, getting behind that wall, and again, working its way down behind the wall, creating mold at the caulking point. Also check the spout. So those are the things we're checking. And once we get all the caulking off, we can clean it with a rubbing alcohol, kind of sterilizing that whole area, get it as clean as you can. Fill the bathtub. That adds a couple hundred pounds of water. Pulls that tub down a little bit, shower pan. Don't worry about it. And then you can get some bathtub acrylic siliconized caulking is the one I recommend for homeowners. It's easy to apply. You can get it in a squeeze tube or a caulking tube. And if it's a caulking tube or a squeeze tube, kind of practice with an old cardboard box for a little bit. Make sure it's all about even pressure. So you've expanded that gap a little bit. You don't have to worry about filling that gap. You're simply getting the caulking in that crevice to create a seal. And at that point, let it dry. Read the directions on how long it needs to stay dry before you can use the shower or the tub. And you're off and running. If you're worried about getting a really nice straight line, some blue painter's tape right above on the wall, right above the gap on the tub or right next to the gap. And that'll give you a little bit straighter line, a little bit more of a finished look. And a nice thing about that is not to panic. If you mess it up, it's water soluble while it's wet. So just taking your finger that's wet or maybe even a cloth or a sponge, especially if it's taped like that, you can get a very nice straight line and have a very finished look. So I know it's something we all, you know, don't necessarily want to do, but it's not that difficult. It's just a little time-consuming, again, getting the caulking off, but you can really save yourself a lot of problems down the road. If you have a tub or a shower pan and you got a linoleum floor or a vinyl floor that butts up to the shower pan or the tub, check that too. That sometimes has a grouting if it's a ceramic or a caulking if it's a vinyl or a linoleum. If that is compromised, if that is torn, if that is missing, you run in a shower especially, or if you have kids in a bathtub and the splashing of water weeps or rolls down the side of that, gets between the floor and the tub or shower pan and really can create a lot of wood rot on the subfloor in the bathroom. So these little projects, and this is a little project, is kind of a maintenance project, but again, if ignored, can really cost you a lot of money. It's a classic example that $5 repair will become a $50 repair, will become a $500 repair. Left long enough, it can become a $5,000 repair in a bathroom. So we can get on top of that. All right, let me give you the phone number, and then we'll get to the phones. It's 800-823-8255. And Kathy, you'll be up first. A quick break. You're at home with Gary Sullivan.
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0: right, back at it we go at home with Gary Sullivan. Hope you're having a great weekend. And boy, this time of year, it's you should work on a little bit of fun around your life and also maybe getting a project or two done around the home. My list is growing as we speak, so let's get back to the phones. We got Kathy. Kathy, welcome.
1: Good morning, Gary. How are you?
0: Doing fine, thank you.
1: Okay, I have an outdoor patio with a cement floor. Now, this cement floor is getting black, I'm assuming, with mold.
0: Uh-huh.
1: What's the best way to clean that?
0: All right. Is this covered, or is this just like a patio without a covering?
1: No, it's got a roof over it.
0: It's got a roof over it? I'll tell you, probably the best way to do it is you can go to the hardware store and get what they call oxygenated bleach. It's a powder. They use it for cleaning wood decks. They use it for cleaning concrete. They use it for cleaning siding. It's safe. It's much better than chlorine bleach or Clorox and that type of thing. It doesn't have the real hard.
1: Okay, because I've tried that.
0: Yeah. Did it lighten it up a little bit or no?
1: Not very much, no.
0: Oh, okay. So you can use this. It's a powder mixed with water. Then you would put it on the surface and you would let that sit for like 10, 15 minutes. Then put it on again and get like a, rather than getting on your hands and knees with a scrub brush, get a street broom with the wood fibers and really agitate it. If you have a pressure washer, you can use a pressure washer on that. 25 degree nozzle or 40 degree nozzle. And that will work as agitation and also as rinsing. But don't use the pressure washer without the oxygenated bleach because
1: I've tried that.
0: Yeah,
1: doesn't work.
0: Yeah, it lightens it, but you really need something to lift it. There's also a product out there, and I've gotten good reports on it. Is a 30-second cleaner. That might be an option for you too. I also had somebody tell me that at Home Depot, the ZEP cleaner, that actually contains oxalic acid, which is a real good cleaner also. So
1: okay, now after I clean it, do I have to seal this cement?
0: Don't have to. You can. And the advantage of sealing it, it might minimize staining of the concrete. I don't know how much that you're going to have with the roof on it. It also may...
1: Yeah, not much.
0: Yeah. So I don't think I would... unless you really want to, no. I don't think it's... it's going to be away from snow and ice and, salts and moisture.
1: Right.
0: If it got wet all the time, I'd tell you definitely to seal it because what it does, a sealer, it minimizes the water penetration into the slab of the concrete, which means... Like if it was outdoor without a cover and you had morning dew or you had a drizzle, it doesn't dry as fast. If you seal it, it keeps the moisture a little bit on the surface and it dries faster, so it minimizes mold and mildew growth.
1: Okay. Now, will these cleaners take out oil stains?
0: They will not. They will not. No, this is strictly for molds, mildews, and dirts and dirt.
1: Okay, so, now. I have an oil stain from when my husband set a wood cutter under there, and it leaked oil. So what's the best thing to use to get the oil out of there? I've tried everything.
0: If you've tried everything, I'm going to give you one I know you have not tried.
1: Okay.
0: All right. The name of it is called ACT Cleaner. It is used in the oil fields. It was used in the BP spill in the Gulf. It's a powder, but it's a living microbe that eats oil. I know it sounds weird.
1: Oh, okay.
0: Sprinkle it on, let it go, and eventually the oil stain and that powder will be gone.
1: Great.
0: Please don't ask me.
1: Can I get this at my
0: No, you got to get it online. It's a very special product, and it's actcleaners.com.
1: Okay, got it.
0: It's great stuff.
1: Well, I will try these out. Thank you so much for your help.
0: You're quite welcome. Thanks for the call. Appreciate it. All right, and for folks listening, what is that? What an ACT cleaner. And it's actcleaners.com. They also, here's a use for it. If you have nice composite decking or even just really nice deck, pressure-treated wood, you've had the grill up there and you get oil and grease from the meat you're grilling, that it will take that out of the wood and the composite also.

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3: Morning.
2: Morning.
3: I want to put a water filter and a drinking spout coming out the top of the sink.
2: Uh-huh.
3: And my concern is that the, there's no knockout there to utilize to get the spout mounted. But anyhow, I wanted to hole saw the sink.
2: Mm-hmm.
3: And it's got it's steel, it's regular steel, and it has a ceramic coating of some type
2: mm-hmm.
3: on it.
2: Mm-hmm.
3: And do you see any problem with using a hole saw and cutting through that ceramic?
2: Well, how about I give you another idea?
3: Yeah, I'm willing.
2: So, you know, I don't know, and I don't want to say. They make metal-cutting hole saws, so it's not out of the ordinary to be able to do that, okay? So I'll say that first. You can pick it up at any hardware store. I'm just a little concerned that when you were talking about ceramic coating, I'm not really familiar with what that means and what it is.
3: It's like
2: whether a metal cutting hole saw could go through that. So
3: right.
2: The quick answer to your question is you can do that. Just check a little further to make sure that metal cutting hole saw will be able to handle that particular piece of steel. Now, there is, I know Culligan has these. And I'm sure other people have them also. It's a reversed osmosis system filters. And just like you're talking about, you got your water and then you got your filtration. And then it sends it to the line that has the spout on the extra spout on the sink that gives you the filtered reverse osmosis water.
3: Right.
2: They have one that you don't need that secondary spout. So what you have is it's about the size of a hockey puck, and it just sits on the counter wherever you want it, okay? And when you turn on the water on your faucet, you turn it on, there's a large button in the middle of this, quote, hockey puck. You press that, and it sends the water. It becomes the filtered water through the reverse osmosis. The same spout will handle the unfiltered water and the filtered water just by Bluetoothing it, by pressing that button, and you're good to go. You don't have to drill anything.
3: Hmm. What was this called?
2: I don't know what it's called. I had a system through Culligan that had that. Now, I'm sure you can also buy those systems if you were going to install it yourself. You have to Google it. I don't have a name but it is a system where it's just Bluetooth, and it's use the same water spout for the filtered water as you do for like the city water.
3: Huh. Okay.
2: It's pretty cool.
3: Yeah. Sounds interesting. I got to check that out.
2: Yeah. That could save you a bunch of work and a bunch of, stress trying to make sure we don't mess up that countertop.
3: Right. But all right, so you know, I've got a lever on the faucet up here on the top.
2: Right.
3: And you're saying that this hockey puck thing would sit.
2: You can sit it anywhere. It's not even wired in. It's Bluetooth.
3: Oh, so underneath there's some kind of a system that.
2: Right. We'll pick that switching. Pick that up and make that switch. Yes, sir.
3: Hmm. All right. Well,
2: so that's, look into that, and then in the meantime, you know, you can go to the hardware store if you'd like and take a look at the metal cutting hole saws. You know, they got them in all different sizes, just like the wood ones. So the possibilities there to do that also.
3: Yeah, I got several at the house, and I've used them for years and years.
2: Yeah, so. Yeah. Just another option for you.
3: Oh, right. No, I appreciate your giving me that option.
2: Yeah. You're quite welcome. All right, Rich. Thank you. All right, let me give you the phone number. We got open lines for your questions regarding your home project. It's 800-823-8255. Happy to take your call regarding a little home project or whatever you're working on. You know, oil spills, those are always, when we had the lady before talking about the oil spill on the concrete floor, those are always challenging. I will tell you, the best time to remove an oil spill, of course, is when it happens. If you happen to be around, happen to notice it right away, you're just ahead of the game. And the first thing you can do whenever there's an oil spill, if you're home, and I'm not saying like within 5 minutes, though that would be ideal, but, you know, within a couple days or so, just getting some kitty litter and or even paper towels and just blot the oil in on the surface or just get it up as much as you can, because concrete, since we're sealing it, and when we seal concrete, you can't even seal it. There's capillaries in concrete where the oil or whatever will work down in those capillaries and make it more difficult, obviously, to pick up. So get the bulk of it off if you can with paper towels, something along those lines, using as absorbent material like kitty litter, baking soda, sawdust, cornstarch, and leave it on overnight, at least for several hours. In fact, the kitty litter, if you put it on and then just kind of step on it and crush it in there, I think you'd be ahead of the game. Again, you're minimizing how much you have to clean. That's the key. And then maybe the next step, this is before you get into some really stubborn oil stains where you got to use different commercial products to remove it. You can scrub it with a degreaser and some like Dawn liquid soap. Sometimes that works great, sometimes not so much. But that is a grease-cutting soap. You can use hot water with that, stiff nylon brush, or even a woody brush. I talk about Palmyra scrub brushes a lot and street brooms. Those are just got more guts to it than a nylon. And then blot it and remove that oil stain. Now, if there an oil stain has been there for a couple of years or it's a dark stain, then you're kind of getting into some of the commercial cleaners and degreasers. And, I know there's one, if it's just a cleaner and a degreaser, you're going to put that on and you're going to let that sit probably 20 minutes, half hour, and you're going to scrub, you know, a lot of elbow grease and rinse with hot water or even a pressure washer. There's other methods also. You can make a paste with a baking soda. That's a good absorbent. Apply it, you know, real thick right over that stain and then cover it with like a plastic drop cloth or even saran wrap, plastic wrap. Let it sit for 24 hours. In other words, you're just giving it a chance to really break it down, then scrub and rinse that. But one of the things that I do like is that ACT cleaner. I ran into this thing, this product, probably 15 years ago. And I had a friend of mine who had he had bought an older house and it had a bunch of oil and grease stains, and somebody had put some old shingles over it. And of course, there was gunk in that too that had bled into the concrete. So we really had tried numerous things. We just couldn't get it up. And I was, I don't know how I found it, probably Googled it or saw an article about it or something, and tried some of this ACT cleaner, which is it's like flour, but it's a microbe that eats oils and grease and tar. And sometimes it can make it go away in a couple days. Sometimes it takes 2 weeks. And I've had both experiences, but both experiences were positive. It got rid of the problem. So I'm just kind of passing that along. I always call it, you know, if we really have to bring out the big guns for an oil stain, that's my go-to bring out the big guns product. And it's pretty much only available online as far as I know. I haven't seen it in a store. All right, again, our phone number is 800-823-8255. I'd love to have you join us as we work our way through another weekend. You're at home with Gary Sullivan.
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1: Good morning, Gary. Hope everything is well in Cincinnati.
0: It's a lovely day, except it's going to rain.
1: Well, hey, send the rain our way. We need it badly. So.
0: You may get it. You may get it. It's coming your way.
1: Hey, I heard you talking about using paper towels to clean up oil.
0: Right.
1: I would highly, highly, highly recommend this because I do this. Don't just use what you typically would use in the kitchen. Mm-hmm. Go back to like the automotive section of your whatever store you go to or paint cleaning and get the blue paper
0: blue towels. More absorbent. Yeah. You know, also.
1: Yeah, and they're more.
0: Yeah, also, and I was thinking afterwards too, be careful how you dispose of those if it picks up a lot of oil. Any type of solvent. I was going to use the word just a rag. But a lot of times people use a rag and get oil on it or, you know, like a mineral spirits or something like that, and they'll roll it up and throw it in the garbage can, and they can catch fire. So, but I know the blue paper towels. You're right; they're a lot more absorbent. Just be careful. Sometimes letting them dry on the towel and in the open air is a good idea too.
1: Yeah, they're more durable, whereas the household ones, you know, when water hits them, they dissolve. Mm-hmm. The blue is more durable.
0: Sure. Yep. Good point. Good point.
1: Okay.
0: Thank you, Pat. Take care. Bye-bye. I don't know what that clicking in Pat's phone was, but that was kind of a little bit annoying.
2: It didn't show up till he was on the air, so it was probably our fine phone system, you know?
0: Maybe that's what it was. All right. Yesterday I went on this kick on ductwork, and I kind of want to go over that again, too, if you happen to miss it. Again, you can always pick up a podcast from each hour of yesterday's show or the week before that or the week before that. We were talking about how much energy you kind of waste by cooling or heating air and losing it through the delivery system. Here's just a nice little idea for you. When you think about it, you're conditioning air, either cooling it or warming it, and sending it all through the duct system of your home to maybe a bedroom on the upper floor that's further away, and you're not getting satisfied with the temperature because you're losing a lot of that air. You're losing a lot of that air through ductwork that maybe when it's fitted together, there's gaps. Maybe there's small pinholes. Maybe they're not connected properly. Maybe it's just seeping out. I used the analogy. I had at one time a 4-ton heating or cooling unit and had the amount of air that it was delivering measured to a point where I was getting 3 tons of unit, 3 tons of the conditioned air throughout the house in a 4-ton unit. So I was getting a lot of leakage. And going down into the basement where we had an open ceiling and looking at the ductwork, I found numerous places where the joints, there was gaps in them. So I was losing some of that air. The plenum right over the air handler, which is the big, big ductwork, the way it was cut and fit and installed over the plenum. There was gaps where I could almost put my finger, maybe 2 fingers into it. There's holes on each corner. It's a lot of air loss. And then I couldn't see what was behind the walls, obviously. But if you want to inspect the ductwork that you can see to minimize the loss of the air, using not duct tape, but aluminum tape and taping those joints does a really good job. It's much thinner than duct tape. It's a very sticky adhesive, and it's actually aluminum tape. So it's very flexible, and you can just wrap it right around that joint and seal that off very nicely. For the larger gaps, you can get a tube of, gray silicone and just use like a dollop of the silicone where the hole is. It's basically a plug, right? And if you want to take it further and you want to have it tested, I mean, I'm talking about correcting the areas that you can see. You don't need a test for that. You can observe. But there is a product out there that is been introduced by Carrier probably 20 years ago where they can test to see how much air you're losing in your ductwork. And they block the vents throughout the house, and they put in a aerosol sealant in the ductwork where it coats the inside of the ductwork and the seams and everything that are running behind walls, up through attics, wherever they may be. And you'll be surprised at the amount of loss that you have recovered by not allowing it to weep out of the ductwork. And also, in some cases, you can't use it in a flexible ductwork. I don't think you can. I'm pretty sure you cannot. But you can certainly use it in aluminum and galvanized ductwork. So, if that's something you want to check into, that's fine. If you want to just inspect the ductwork that you can see in the basement, it might give you an idea of what I'm talking about and see if you possibly have that issue. I remember back in the day, a lot of times the ductwork at the seams where they joined them, they were actually screwed together. Like every 2 feet. And I don't think that's done anymore. Pretty sure it isn't. So maybe just do a quick inspection as we go into the hotter months. And as I'm saying, that's one way we lose the conditioned air we paid for. Then we also have a tendency, if you're not doing good maintenance and changing out those air filters on a regular basis, and I'm talking a pleated filter probably every 2 to 3 months, changing those out, and you're creating a little bit of a resistance of getting that air back to those further bedrooms. Changing those out, like if all the kids are home from school now, maybe there's more activity inside. Maybe it's hustling and bustling. There's always more activity around the holidays, in the wintertime. Sometimes those filters get dirtier than the 90 days they recommend changing. Periodically check them and always keep good, clean filters in there. And again, those two things are good for your furnace, and it's also good for your utility bill. All right, let me give you the phone number. Happy to take your calls at 800-823-8255. We'll continue with your calls. You're at home with Gary Sullivan.

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7: ABC News, I'm Mike Dabosky. A community is in mourning after a plane crash today in Butler, Missouri, killed 12 people, according to State Highway Patrol. Bates County Sheriff Chad Anderson.
8: There's nothing we really can say to make it better. We just pray for them and their loved ones and their friends and their family.
7: No word at this point as for what caused the crash, which happened shortly after takeoff. President Trump says a memorandum of understanding will be signed by Iran, despite Iranian officials expressing concern about Israel's latest strikes on Lebanon today. Gas Buddy reports that the price of gas has now dipped to $3.99 on average. That's the first time it's been below $4 since April. And a ticker tape parade is set for this Thursday in New York City, says Mayor Zoran Mamdani.
9: We saw different players show up for this team, show up for the city, and as a city, we can't wait to show up for all of them now.
7: That's after the New York Knicks beat the San Antonio Spurs in Game 5 of the NBA Finals last night. This is ABC News. A recent study out of Australia examines the impact social media has on young people, finding just 2 hours a day of social media use is associated with an increased risk of harm. Here's ABC News medical correspondent Dr. Darian Sutton.
10: We understand that the ages of 12 and 13 are critical for a couple of different reasons. That's when kids start to have access to phones and access to social media. That's when you start to develop your sense of self. Peer review becomes incredibly important. Mm-hmm. We know that age. And also self-identity and body image become something that's noticeable. Researchers noted that girls focus more on appearance-centered content, and that can maximize and unfortunately intensify those complications and that social comparison, and that can likely lead to these outcomes.
7: Another shark attack off the coast of Australia, the fourth attack like this in just a month. The swimmer is said to be in her 30s and was hospitalized in critical condition. And in Newport News, Virginia, curfew is now in effect in city center. It comes after a takeover event last weekend, drew an estimated 450 teenagers. I'm Mike Dabosky, ABC News.
11: Shh, here she comes.
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4: I got a case of oil from, I don't know, the late 70s, the early 80s, or several cases. And I thought, I'll run this in my truck, because I had an old straight six in the work truck that I was driving. Mm-hmm. And old oil is not as good as the stuff they're selling these days. Not even a little bit. Now, you also have to understand, I'm an adventurous young man. I'm not just going to take somebody's word for it in a book. Mm-hmm. I want to see what right. some of the results are.
5: Right.
4: And,
5: right.
4: I'm 60 now, but I was in my late 20s and 30s then, you know, and, mm-hmm. and I'm fishing around, did all my own work. And, but the old oil is different, and
5: it
4: breaks down over time.
5: Yeah, plus so it's deeper in the concrete. It continues to, you know, to migrate down through the capillaries of the concrete. So, you know, the older it is, certainly the deeper it is. I was just curious. Well, I appreciate it very much. Again, the White's play sand and a mixture with kitty litter. I appreciate that tip. I've never heard that. And if I have an occasion to give it a try, I'll certainly do that. All right, let's take a break. And Will, you'll be up first as we continue. You're at home with Gary Sullivan.
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0: Dick's Sporting Goods Open is always a special event in our community, the Southern Tier in northeastern Pennsylvania. 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

0: Ron Kruger will be joining us at the bottom of the hour. He is with A-Plus Wildlife Control and bats. Bats are a problem right now, getting into our homes, I believe. And I've asked Ron to join us. Looking forward to that. In the meantime, Will, welcome.
1: Good morning, Gary. How are you doing?
0: Doing fine, sir. Thank you.
1: Got a crawl space here, 12 by 15, 3 feet high, insulated underneath. It's dirt floor. I had a long time ago sealed the walls with like a blue emu, something that was a waterproof paint. Mm-hmm. But I still get a lot of mold or a lot of smell down there, basically, you know, mildew smell. I keep a remote thermometer down there, and it's temperature is about 73 right now, but 68 humidity. Mm-hmm. And I can't really put a dehumidifier because it's sitting high. You got to go up and then go into it. Right. So I'm thinking encapsulating it and an easy breeze type of device, or one or the other. Or
0: yeah, both. Yeah. I mean, you could run a dehumidifier. You wouldn't run it in the crawl space, but I'm sure, is there a basement area next to the crawl space?
1: Yeah, I'm trying that, but it doesn't really, because it sits about 6 feet off the ground, and the opening is three feet wide by 2 feet.
0: Yeah.
1: So,
0: yeah.
1: And it's, well, you know, it's chiseled out cinder block.
0: Yeah. So you got paint on the walls? Is that what you said?
1: Well, I actually like a waterproof paint. It's called Lee Umo. It's almost like a thick, elastic, narrow, elastic thing that you paint on with a heavy brush.
0: You ever see any standing water in that crawl space?
1: Nope, never any standing water at all.
0: Okay, all right. So, you can...
1: fiberglass insulation.
0: Where's that? Between the joists?
1: It's up above. Between the joists. It's right above you.
0: Yeah. So the one thing it definitely needs is it definitely needs a water vapor maybe 10 mil plastic on the ground, overlap the seams. You can put some rock in there to kind of hold it in place. That's going to help a lot, and especially if you get it over the ground and then maybe go up a couple of feet on the wall. That'll just check all that ground moisture. And so that I would definitely, yes, I mean, I would do that. Is there vents in there or no vents?
1: No vents.
0: Okay, good.
1: No vents at all.
0: Good, good. So I would get the vapor barrier down first and see where you're at.
1: And
0: if it needs to go further, maybe we insulate those walls. And start working to a point where we fully encapsulate that crawl space, where you're not even going to need the, insulation right below the subfloor. Because I actually, if you have somebody do it, I mean, it'll be $3,000-$5,000, and they'll put a big heavy plastic barrier that is also insulated. And they'll cover that whole floor area. They'll check everything right at the floor, and it'll go up the walls.
1: It's uneven. It's not, it's not like a smooth floor. It still dips and one side higher than the other.
0: But they'll encapsulate that whole thing. And what I'm saying is, if we get a vapor barrier over that, and just let it, you might have to put a little weight with a little rock or something in there just to hold it in place, but it very well may check that moisture that's coming up.
1: Okay, well, I could try that. Although being 68, I don't look forward to crawling into a crawl space.
0: Yeah, you can hire a handyman or something like that to possibly do that. That's an option. Or have it fully encapsulated. I mean, that is certainly the trend. To have controlled ventilation, you mentioned an easy breathe. They make one strictly for crawl spaces, where they have the fan and they're pulling that air out of there. And the air that they're replenishing of the air you're pulling out is actually conditioned air. So it would be a little bit of heat or a little bit of coolness, air conditioning, if needed. But that's certainly an option. I mean, that That's the real perfect way of doing it. I'm not telling you not to do that. Sometimes the plastic can keep it in check enough. And if you want to try that first, that's an option.
1: Well, the other thing is the room light above that is much colder than the rest of the house, you know, by 5-10 degrees. Sometimes
0: right.
1: I'm always having to heat that too.
0: Well, and that whole encapsulation, it's such a trend now. I mean, I know EverDry does crawl space encapsulations, and they use the Easy Breathe. I mean, they will solve all your problems. So, you know, that if you want to go in that direction and not experiment, you know, in the long run, it might be less expensive than doing two projects. So, something needs to be done, that's for sure. You're running way too much humidity in there. All right, Ron Kruger, A-Plus Wildlife Control, he's next. We're going to learn about critters that get into your home, and what do you do, and how do you prevent that? That's coming up next, and you're at home with Gary Sullivan.
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0: All right, back at it we go. We are 33 minutes after the top of the hour, and I talk a lot, thanks to the fella coming up, Ron Kruger, I talk a lot about avoiding wildlife getting into our homes. And I know many of you listening are thinking like, what? I never even think about

0: And then I read a story in my area, which is in Butler County, Ohio, and they talked about bats and talked about some rabies found in bats. And I know we have, during this show, talked about bats that get in homes too. So that prompted me to give my buddy Ron Kruger a lot of notice, which is like an hour, to join us today. Ron Kruger, A-plus Wildlife Control, how in the world are you?
1: Good morning, Gary. I'm doing good. When you called, I was actually pulling skunks out from underneath a concrete slab. So that's what we were doing this morning.
0: You know what
1: work
0: I told
1: never end.
0: You know what I told Danny? I said he's on a call. He's after some animals. It's early. I should have called him, but I didn't want to really bug you. I'm glad you saw my text. Did you get all the skunks?
1: Very good. No, we got the mom and we got one of the little ones, but there's more. I think there's four more underneath the slab that haven't come out yet. We'll get them.
0: You'll get them, boy. It's never ending, right? I mean, that's your business. I get that, but everybody thinks that's probably never going to happen to them.
1: Yeah, well, then it does.
0: Then it does.
1: Then it does.
0: You're exactly right. So if you don't mind shifting gears a little bit, I read the thing about bats. I know you and I have talked about bats before, but when I saw the rabies things, I thought, well, that's kind of freaky because I usually hear bats really don't bother you much. But if they're in your hat, the house, they're bothering me.
1: Yeah, 100%. Bats are a wonderful animal. They're our only flying mammal. They are a mammal, and they're not a flying, rat or a mouse or anything like that. They are not a rodent. They are a mammal. And unfortunately, they can carry and transmit rabies. So they're considered what's called a rabies vector animal, can carry and transmit rabies. And it's not in every bat.
0: Right.
1: It's probably a small portion of the population, but it has a reservoir of the virus in their population level. So it can happen. And it's happened to me and some of my clients over the last 20-some years. I've come across, I don't know, half dozen times that we've collected a bat for a customer in a house and had it submitted for testing and comes back positive. And,
0: wow.
1: It's a good thing to find that information. People say, I don't want to know. Don't just get the bat going. No, you want to know because that way you can make medical decisions with your doctor and the health department, stuff like that.
0: Right. So are you saying that people had called you about bats in their house and had been bitten or not?
1: Yeah. Bitten by accident. Bats don't go out of their way to bite people.
0: Right.
1: We're too big to eat.
0: Right.
1: We're not a bug. They eat the beetles and the moths, and they want to eat. They want the ooey gooey insides of those little insects. And but we're too big. So usually what happens with people is they get bit by a bat because of mishandling. Somebody grabs a bat without gloves. The bat's going to bite out of self-defense.
0: Right.
1: Or I had a gentleman who contacted a bat by it was laying on the back of his sofa, and he put his arm back just to relax to watch a ball game,
0: and
1: he thought it was a dog toy, and he picked it up and looked at it, and he was holding a bat in his hand.
0: Oh, my gosh.
1: And,
0: wow.
1: And the last one, and I'm really going to freak people out now, we had a lady in our area that sat on the toilet and kind of put her hands on the lid to get up or sit down, and the bat was under the edge, and that one she grabbed, and it bit her on the finger.
0: Very rare. Yeah.
1: Usually what happens, we had a listener of yours yesterday up in my area called me. She woke up to a noise and woke up with a bat flying around her bed, above her bed, and then it had parked itself at the corner of the wall, and we came out yesterday to retrieve the bat. And because it was in an area where people were sleeping or unconscious, you don't know where the bat's been. Did it land on the bed? Did it not? You don't know. So the bat, by law and in good policy, good standing practice, the bat was euthanized humanely and will be on Monday submitted to our county health department for testing. And if it's negative, the lady has nothing to worry about. If it comes back positive, well, then, there's things that you can do. So with medical choices and stuff like that.
0: So we have formally and professionally. sufficiently frighten everyone.
1: it's rare, but it's so very rare.
0: Yeah, so I'm sure everybody's thinking, I don't want bats in my house, which brings me to my first question is, how do bats even get in your house?
1: Right. So if you're having frequent visits in your house with bats, that's a symptom. You know, unless you're leaving your windows open or something like that, that's usually a symptom. Something's happening, so an inspection should be done to see if you can find a way they're getting in to your attic and then sometimes to your living quarters. All bats need is a gap about a third of an inch by a half inch wide. A whole colony of bats can fit through that.
0: Wow.
1: Most houses have bigger gaps than that just due to the type of construction we have. And once they're in, they colonize, and they could have anywhere from, you know, one or two bats to, we had a house many years ago that had 300 to 400 bats in it. And that was a mess.
0: Oh.
1: Yeah, it was an old farmhouse that had historically had bats for, and I'm not joking, decades and decades and decades and decades.
0: Sure.
1: So it was well known. The mess in the attic was substantial and dangerous. So,
0: yeah. So
1: how you handle bats is that if you have colonies of bats or a colony of bats or bats entering your soffits or your overhangs or your roof line or your ridge vent, gable vents, is that they're in certain times of year we're allowed to do exclusion work, which means we seal every gap in the house that's a third of an inch or greater, and when in doubt, caulk. And then where we believe the bats are primarily entering and exiting, we install a device called a one-way valve or an exclusion device, which allows the animals to leave at night when they go to feed on their bugs, but can't get back in.
0: Well,
1: so that's how it works. And we leave that up for a period of time, take it down, do a final seal.
0: Boy.
1: Then you should be good to go.
0: Yeah, yeah. And you just said a lot of things that people need to pay attention to. Last week, I went through a litany of the 10 biggest mistakes homeowners make. And, you know, they were common sense, but the last one was the one I liked the most, and that is know where your skill level is. A lot of people, if they see a bat, maybe that's how they find out they have them, and I'll ask you that question later, but if they see it and they see where they're leaving the house, they go, I got this. I'll just patch that. I'll go up at night and patch that. You just said you give them a way out, but they can't get back in.
1: Yeah.
0: If you just go up and patch it, you could be patching them into your attic, correct?
1: Yeah. So I've had customers tell me, well, I had bats, but I went up. I saw them leave, and I went up at midnight because I saw them all leave, and then I put a board over the hole or whatever they did. They sealed the hole. Mm-hmm. Well, not all bats leave at the same time.
0: Right.
1: So, and also if it's a maternity colony, which is a type of colony of bats, a whole bunch of female bats that have young, which is happening right now. We're in birthing season right now. You've potentially excluded the female adult bats away from their pups. And what happens is that either two things, they're either going to die and stink up your house to high heaven because of a lot of dead animals, or out of pure survival, they're going to crawl around. And you might force bats into your living quarters. And you might wake up in the morning and find 3 or 4 baby bats in your kitchen or dining room or something like that. And you don't want that. And neither one of those options work for anybody.
0: Right. Right, because they're trying to survive. They're looking for food and water, right?
1: Yeah. We are in the time period. There's a couple times. Each state is different, Gary. In Ohio, we are not allowed to do bat exclusion work from May 15th through July 31st. And that's our birthing period. So unfortunately, people have bats, have to keep them for about 2.5 months. Sounds weird.
0: But
1: those reasons
0: weird.
1: I gave you why you don't want to do it are the important thing. So there are good purposes and reasons behind it. If you
0: I
1: get
0: hope
1: them
0: so.
1: Before they start giving birth, you know, so April 1st or May 15th, we can do bat work. That period is now done in Ohio. Now we're doing inspections and getting houses ready for August 1st. After August 1st, we can start doing bat work again.
0: So
1: now,
0: they're
1: state's different.
0: They're creating bigger messes.
1: For a short period of time, you got to keep them because we're not allowed to do the
0: right.
1: work.
0: I hear
1: because
0: you.
1: Of, like I said, biology and stuff. But,
0: right.
1: yeah, So every person across the nation, if they're concerned about it, should contact their state and find out what the rules are for that.
0: That's a great help. So how does, you know, when you got some animals, you usually hear them in the walls or you hear them in the attic. I'm thinking a bat's a little more stealth than that. How do you find out if you have bats? Usually.
1: Either accidentally notice you're getting animals in your house. That's you know, symptom number one. Number two, accidentally seeing them outside. I've had customers just happen to be walking around their yard in the evenings and look up and say, "What's that coming out of my house?" That's yeah. Two. Number three is just inspections. They come across it. So we get a lot of real estate transaction inspections from home inspectors or things like that. Mm-hmm. And they go up in the attic and they find bat guano, which is their feces, their poo, in the attic. And if you got bat poo in your attic, that basically tells you one thing and one thing only, that you've got bats. And then the fourth way, I guess, it can happen is, and this has happened recently for us, is that people thought they were having bed bugs. They were finding bed bugs. But when the pest control company goes out, they said this was unusual because where they're finding them, well, they did an inspection and they look at the bug underneath a microscope or magnifying glass and realize they're called bat bugs. And a bat bug is a parasitic bug that hosts only on bats and is a kissing cousin to the bed bug. They look identical to the naked eye.
0: Oh, my gosh.
1: And so if you have bat bugs in your house, what's that tell you? You've got bats.
0: Yeah.
1: And so then the search was on. We found them, and we solved the issue before our May 15th deadline. So the bat bugs was a
0: sign.
1: Clue.
0: Wow. Well, if you don't mind, if you got 10 more minutes, let's take a break. I'd like to talk about a couple other animals that we all kind of fear getting into our home. Ron Kruger, he is my guest. He is with A-Plus Wildlife Control out of the Akron, Cleveland area. And I do appreciate you joining us, Ron. Let's take a little break, come back, got a couple more questions. And you're at home with Gary Sullivan.
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0: Back at it we go. Ron Kruger, he is my guest. He is with A Plus Wildlife Control. He's out of the Akron, Cleveland area, and I read your reviews all the time, Ron. Your business, very, very well thought of, and I certainly appreciate you joining us as we talk about bats. And so, real quickly, give me a checklist again for people. I'm sure I've got some people worried that don't need to be worried, but the best way to give an inspection of your house to see if you have bats?
1: Well, first and foremost, the easy thing is for the resident to do a bat watch. Go out and watch your house a half hour before sunset till it's really dark outside, or half an hour after. Mm-hmm. If you see animals exiting your house, you know, flying out, other time is to get up very early in the morning and to do the same thing, watch them try to return. So that's one way. Another way to find out if you've got bats or have a whole house inspection done, which means in the attic, look for animals themselves or the droppings. Those will tell you, you know, if you have some weird things like bed bugs that you're fighting, but maybe they're really bat bugs.
0: Right.
1: You know, those are other options. Mm-hmm. So mostly it's, or if you're having intrusions of bats into your house. So you're getting them more frequently than most. And honestly, most houses should never have bats in them. So if you're getting one, two, or three a summer, that's a clue. Okay. Knocking on your door saying, hey, check it out.
0: I always talk about changing the environment. Is there things they don't like? Odors?
1: No, there's no repellents or anything that's like that. You know, bats are like Goldilocks is how I tell folks. Why people, you know, if you're in track houses and they all look the same and they're all built similarly, and people ask me, Ron, why did the bats choose my house over my neighbor's? It's the same house. Mm-hmm. And I don't always have a good explanation, but, you know.
0: Because they landed
1: usually
0: there.
1: the environment in their house or their attic, or a lot of times their soffits, it doesn't even have to be the attic, it'd be the overhangs.
0: Yeah.
1: Could be, it maybe has a little extra longer sun on it for just a little bit longer. It's just the right temperature, humidity, airflow, and it met their needs. You know, maybe the house next door did not. And
0: so they're,
1: so they're like, you know, this. Yeah, they are. It's like Goldilocks. This bed's too hard. This bed's too soft. Oh, this house is just right.
0: There,
1: and that's what they do. Once they like it, and people ask me, Ron, can we put up a bat house? And they'll go over there. And I was like, well, you can do that, and I encourage you, but they're not going to leave your house because of that, because they're happy where they're at.
0: Right.
1: So you still have to kick them out. Yes, sir.
0: Yeah. Wow. So what's kind of the weirdest thing you ever pulled out of an attic in a house?
1: A skunk.
0: Really? Got up there into the attic?
1: And a groundhog. Yes, sir.
0: Oh,
1: we had a house in the countryside, a two-story house. that the skunk came through an open man door, and it had an what I'd like to call a vertical soffit where an old vent pipe was in the garage, and that vent pipe went almost all the way to the garage floor, and it had a soffit around it to hide it. Uh-huh. And this skunk got in and did the shimmy all the way up into the attic of the garage, which was connected to the house. The skunk actually somehow ended up in the cold air returns of the AC unit, you know, of the, and a girl on the second floor saw little claws coming through her grates. They thought it was something. Thank God it didn't, you know, have an expression, shall we? It didn't do its thing. And we end up catching it back in the garage. But that was probably the weirdest thing that we had.
0: That is weird. What's the most common thing people call A-plus wildlife control for to have removed out of the house?
1: Raccoons and squirrels probably are number one and number two, vice versa. Yeah. Bats are seasonal. Groundhogs are, I wouldn't say seasonal, but they're constant. Groundhogs are big this year. So we've been moving lots of groundhogs.
0: I've seen groundhogs this year, which I usually don't see.
1: Yeah, there's a lot of groundhogs this year. And then skunks have their season. So we catch them a lot in spring mating season, as you know, in February or March. Mm-hmm. And then we start getting calls about now, because not only do the skunks are still there, but now they come with their young. And that's what I was working on this morning, is a litter of five or six with a female. So they get upset when all of a sudden, instead of one skunk, they now see a whole bunch.
0: Yeah.
1: So
0: I always talk about our house is always telling us things like you need insulation if you got ice dams. If the paint's peeling, you probably got some water intrusion. What is our house telling us when we have animals? Maybe we don't hear them, but maybe we see damage.
1: Chew marks on your house. Maybe your louvers of your gable vents on the ends of your house, the louvers are all bent up.
0: Right.
1: Or there's a lot of mud or dirt where there shouldn't be. So if because raccoons like climbing downspouts and corner caps of your vinyl siding or the downspouts. And if you see mud and dirty paw prints 3/4 of the way up your house, that shouldn't be there.
0: It's telling you something.
1: Yeah. Or if you just see anything like your soffits are pushed up, or pulled down, it's not always wind damage. It's usually a strong raccoon bending your aluminum or vinyl to its will and getting in. So those are the things you look at. And, of course, hearing noises, thumps and bumps in the night, vocalizations, things that you know shouldn't be there.
0: Don't ignore them.
1: Clues that you should.
0: Don't 100%. Ignore them.
1: They'll make a big mess if you keep hanging out there. Right. You know, we've been in houses that have had raccoons in them for years. The person knew it, never did anything about it, and boy, they have a mess.
0: Yeah. Well, Ron, thank you so much for joining us. Do you have a website with a lot of additional information maybe people can check out?
1: Wildlife-control.org, or you can find us, A-plus Wildlife Control, on Facebook.
0: Buddy, thank you so much. You have a great summer in case we don't talk again.
1: We'll talk soon. Thanks, Gary.
0: All right, Ron. Thanks. Take care. All right. Not to scare anyone, but man, that man is a fountain of knowledge, and I always enjoy talking to him. And I also enjoy talking to you. So if you'd like to grab a line, do so. It's 800-823-8255. You're at home with Gary Sullivan.

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8: ABC News, I'm Mike Dubusky. The Pakistani Prime Minister now says Iran and the U.S. have reached a peace deal, which does cover Lebanon and will be signed Friday in Switzerland. The statements come after Israeli strikes on Lebanon today drew swift condemnation from the Iranians. If this deal falls apart, it would be bad news for summer travel, says Bob McNally of Rapidian Energy Group.
9: There's a risk that that hole will be with us, if you will, in July and August, and that we still could see upward pressure on prices later this summer because of the size of the hole that has been ripped into the global oil market.
8: Gas Buddy reporting today the average price for a gallon of regular has dipped below $4 a gallon. Tragedy in Missouri as well today when a plane full of skydivers crashed shortly after takeoff. Local authorities say all 12 people on board were killed. And a ticker tape parade is scheduled for this Thursday in New York celebrating the NBA champ New York Knicks. This is ABC News. A new survey out of Australia looks at the impact of social media on about 1,200 young people, finding just 2 hours a day of social media use can have a negative impact on kids' health. ABC News medical correspondent Dr. Darian Sutton with some more context.
10: Social media is important for a couple of reasons. That's the way that kids communicate. You can explore your identity. But when it comes down to social media and talking to teens and children and looking at the data, it really comes down to the time that they're using it, the age that they're using it at, and the intensity that they're using it. You have to make sure that you continue that conversation, talking about algorithms, how filters work, how unrealistic comparisons, because often that's what leads to these poor outcomes.
8: Anthropic has pulled access to two of its most advanced AI models after the Trump administration told the tech company those models can't be used by foreign nationals. Anthropic also widely expected to go public in the next few weeks. And takeovers are such an important big problem in Newport News, Virginia. The city's instituting a curfew. I'm Mike Dubusky, ABC News.
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22: Probably does the best job of anything of keeping the sun in check. Today's paints are very UV resistant. A lot of them are acrylics. And, you know, the only problem with some of the acrylic paints is they dry real fast. And sometimes you can't get, I'll say, that old oil-based brushed smooth look. That would be the only thing I can think of that would be, you know, a negative. But really, it's just a matter of washing, sanding if needed where it's chipped a little, priming if it's bare steel that's showing. But it doesn't sound like you've got too much of any of those problems.
23: No, there's no bare steel showing. I think okay. it's chipped down to there's a primer on it.
22: Mm-hmm.
23: So, and they're small chips.
22: Yeah.
23: There's some scratches and scuffs on it.
22: So
23: nothing
22: think,
23: down to the bare metal.
22: Yeah, I'd probably get like a 400 grit wet dry sandpaper. Just kind of smooth those areas a little bit. And, you know, if you get to a point where you sand through that primer, maybe using a little, you know, a little bit of gray metal primer, but I don't even think you're going to need to use that. I think it's more like just kind of sanding the imperfections out. And the good thing is, too, is black's probably going to show less chips and damage than some other colors. It's not a much of a reflective type paint. The shinier the paint is, the more you'll see imperfections. That's just something to file away in your brain. So flatter is better. Satin looks great. Gloss is going to show more imperfections, and so will semi-gloss. My favorite paint is a Sherwin-Williams paint. It's called Urethane Trim Enamel. It's not cheap. You know, it's probably close to, I mean, it's about $100 a gallon, so it's probably $40 a quart. The reason I like it is it is self-priming, so attachment to the existing paint will be not a problem as long as we dull it if it's real shiny. Again, a 400 grit wet dry paper will satisfy all the roughing up and sanding you need to do. But the most beautiful thing about
23: the
22: urethane,
23: for the whole door?
22: Well, if it's real shiny, if it's not real shiny, no, it's just a matter of getting it clean then.
23: Okay.
22: The urethane trim enamel, the part I like about it is it brushes out. A lot of your water-based enamels do not brush out. They get sticky. The urethane trim enamel flows just like the old oil-based paints. You can make it streak-free. It's a beautiful finish. But if you're satisfied with the other way the other one did, maybe it did something very comparable, I just, you know, you can certainly use what you had if you weren't dissatisfied with it. Otherwise, I'd recommend the urethane trim enamel.
23: Okay. Sounds good. Now, how many coats should I put on, do you think? Two coats or?
22: If it's black on black, I think one coat will be enough, but I think I'll let you be the judge after that first coat's applied. But again, just to summarize, you know, you wash it 400 grit, wet dry, and then one coat of the urethane trim enamel or what you have. Thank you much for the call. We're up against a break, and you're at home with Gary Sullivan.
0: If you don't have a list of things to do around the house, Gary will find something for you at 1-800-823-TALK. 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
22: All right, back at it we go, 23 minutes after the top of the hour, at home with Gary Sullivan taking your call. If you'd like to join us, talk about your issues around your home, please grab a line, whether it's the gutters, the roof, the driveway, the deck. Those are the things we're focused on this time of year, it seems like. It's 800-823-8255. All right, let's go to Greg. Greg, welcome.
1: Thank you, sir. How are you doing today?
22: Doing fine. Thank you.
1: Appreciate your show a lot and the information you give out.
22: Thank you.
1: Hey, listen, I have my main call, my main reason for my call. Yesterday, you had a lady call in to thank you and tell you what a good job the product that that you recommended for her. She had the horribly bad fly problem with the horses next door.
22: Uh-huh.
1: What was that product? I didn't hear.
22: Yeah,
1: you said it or she said it, I didn't know.
22: Yeah, her name was Tila, and she was from the Atlanta area. And the name of the product is Made by Rescue. And the website, and the website is rescue.com. And what she had was a fly trap. Now, Rescue makes several different fly traps. They have one that's reusable, and then they have one that has a bag, and it's a scent. And she sent me a picture of this, Greg, and it grossed me out. I'm telling you what. She said she caught over 50,000 flies.
1: I know.
22: This bag
1: had to
22: contain 20,000 of them. And she was telling me the larvae were in there, and she changed this bag out yesterday. And she goes, I sealed it up. I put it in Walmart bags. I sealed those up because, man, it was gross, and there was a lot of them. But the Rescue products, they make a lot of different traps. But the one she had, they also have a reusable one where it's like a big plastic, I'll say a quart jar, maybe it's a half-gallon jar where it's reusable, and I'm glad she didn't use that because I would not have wanted to clean that out.
1: You remember she said that she didn't think she could stomach pouring that out.
22: After seeing the bag that picture, geez, it was incredible. But that's what it was. They make all kinds of traps, bees and wasps and flies and drain flies, the whole works. Check it out. You can get them at a lot of hardware stores. You can get them online. They're a wonderful product.
1: Okay. Thank you, sir.
22: All right, Greg. Thanks much for the call. Appreciate it. Yeah, that's one of the things, again, Happy to remind you that each and every hour of this is in the form of a podcast. If you missed yesterday's show, you can pick each hour up and get some of those calls. A lot of good information. At least I hope you find it that way every weekend. All right. Again, our phone number is 800-823-8255. The lines are open. You can grab one. You're at home with Gary Sullivan.

0: 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Give him a call at 1-800-823-TALK. You're at home with Gary Sullivan.
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All right, back at it we go, and you're at home with Gary Sullivan. Thank you much for joining me, and as we get a few things done, did you see in the news about the sinkhole in St. Louis? I think it was right off I-70. I bring that up because we talk about things around the foundation. We talk about how concrete settles. We talk about how concrete cracks. We talk about basements leaking. You know, I always get back to the point when we're talking about it. A lot of times it's just the stability of the soil. For instance, if you live in an older home, you got a sidewalk, maybe that goes from the driveway around the side of the house. It's up against the side of the house and it's tilted toward the house. And I always say, you know, that's bad. It's, you know, it's funneling all the water to the foundation. It's going to be a problem. Your basement's going to leak, but it's because soil's settling, right? I mean, soil, earth is always moving. We have big sinkholes in Kentucky a lot due to the limestone, a lot of caves.

0: then breaks down and boom. Remember when the Corvette Museum went choop, gone? Well, it wasn't gone, but lost a few cars and part of the building. And that same thing in St. Louis. So being mindful, you know, some things I guess we just can't control, right? Get old enough, you start realizing that. But if it's just a little settling, maybe that corner of the house now has a couple of cracks. If it's a vertical crack straight and it's cracked up through bricks, certainly something to be concerned about. Whether you need to be concerned about it right now, I don't know. I'd mark where that crack is, where it is today. Maybe just a Sharpie on the brick, maybe just a little dash. It's hairline. See if it keeps moving. There's certainly things that can be done. One of the things that can be done on a situation like that, and there's also, again, your house will be telling you things. The crack is showing you, but what we'll tell you is maybe windows, maybe doors, and items like that will not function as well as they did. Maybe windows don't go up, maybe doors are difficult to open, etc. But some of the things that the technology is, which is better than hand digging up underneath the footer of the house, is they can drive steel post straight down into the earth and hit bedrock. Obviously dig the area out going down, but you know, not like where we're going to have to pour concrete, but dig it out for it's accessible. Drive that steel post down in, and on there is an armature. It's going to function as a jack where that armature goes underneath that footer, and you can literally stabilize that foundation once it gets to the bedrock. But I saw that sinkhole. I had a buddy not too long ago, and he called me, and you get a lot of different questions over the years, and you think you've heard everything, and that's not always the case. But he had two or three bushes. He had a section of his landscaping that literally just collapsed. There was a small sinkhole right next to his foundation. The bushes, when finished, were underground. And he's like, well, what do I do? I'm not going to profess that I had a really good answer. I guess you fill it up. Make sure the house is stable. And that's what he did, and the house was stable, and they did put a peering jack in there and filled it up, planted new bushes. Hasn't been a problem for 15 years, but we never know when it's going to be a problem. In a lot of places, we don't know when it's going to be a problem, right? So one of the things that I like with people that do slab jacking, and they don't all do this, but it's certainly worth a question to the person that you're going to employ to do it. For instance, if you have that sidewalk that's going around the house, or you have a patio and it's a big slab and it's now tilted to the house when it should be slightly tilted away from the house, you don't want to tear that patio out. You can have somebody come in, drill holes under, through that slab, pump a cementitious grouting or concrete underneath it, and literally lift that slab. And about 25% of the cost of replacing it. So what's that cost? It's not bad for what you're having done. The question is, people always ask, is now, is this guaranteed to work? It is guaranteed to work for sure. Most people will guarantee it for a couple of years. Some people will guarantee it further and come back and take care of the problem. But we can't guarantee the earth. We're guaranteed the work. The workmanship was done right. It lifted it. So what a lot of people will do is we will come back and we will reapply the grouting if it begins to settle again in the next 3 years or 2 years or 5 years, which is fair. So there's a little bit of gamble on your part. But think about this. If you have that whole patio torn up and the base is put down and the concrete is put down all by specifications, could it sink again? Yes, the same way as if you're pumping a grout underneath it. We don't control Mother Nature, that's for sure. Teresa, welcome.
1: Hello.
0: Yes.
1: I had someone build me a closet, and it required 72-inch bifold doors. And the doors, I think, look horrible. They're shiny, and in some places they're real, real smooth. Other places they are rough. I took a picture and asked AI about it, and they said it didn't look like there was a problem with the stain, but there was something wrong with the finish. Mm-hmm. And there are on the edges when you open the doors that there's areas that are still real rough, like the grain has raised up. Mm-hmm. There are areas that doesn't look like they've even stained it, or the stain didn't go in, or there wasn't any finish put on it. Mm-hmm. I don't know. It's just a mess. So what?
2: The doors are pulling apart.
1: I think that's another issue. I know in the summertime and winter they expand and contract. Mm-hmm. But this just doesn't look right. It doesn't feel right. Yeah. And there's an area on the panel. There's six panel doors. There's four of them. And on one area, it looks like it's cracking. On the panel itself, there's two areas that look cracked.
0: Well, these are new doors, though, right?
1: Brand new, yeah.
0: And
1: they
0: did
1: were
0: you
1: purchased
0: have,
1: and finished.
0: Who purchased them? Did you purchase them? Or
1: I showed them to him and asked him if this was what would be good. And they were on sale at the time, and I purchased them from Lowe's.
0: Okay. Okay.
1: And
0: well, if the doors, you know, I mean, what is it? Is it like a pine wood? Is that what it is, you know? Or
1: I think it's a pine wood. And what I wanted was for it to match the woodwork that I already have. Mm-hmm. And it took him a while, he said, to find the stain. Mm-hmm. And that he went with an oil base. And when they tried to rub it in, it left, I guess, particles or hairs is, I think, how he described it. And they used a cloth.
0: Yeah.
1: And then they put some kind of finish on it. And then the finish didn't work, so they had to sand it.
0: Right. And then what did they do?
1: Then they put another finish on it. They sprayed the finish on it.
0: Well, to be honest, Teresa, I don't know whether the problem is the doors. It sounds to me like the doors had several imperfections on it and probably should never been finished. They probably should have been returned. I can't see any of this, but based on what you tell me, that would be number one problem. Number two problem is certainly the workmanship is not up to standard. If it is pine, one of the things that I think should have been done would probably put a kind of a sanding sealer on there first, which will make the grain not have real dark spots and real light spots. It's kind of like
1: I have a hard time finding the grain.
0: Okay.
1: I don't know. And I'm wondering, I was reading some of the reviews of the doors because I was afraid that might be. And they said that most of the doors like this have solid frames around the door, but the panels might be the veneer.
0: Yeah.
1: And one guy had a picture where he had sanded his. And then after he got through with the veneer, he got down to the part, and it looks like the cracked areas that I'm talking about.
0: Yeah. Well, if it's a veneer, that would make sense. But it's certainly the workmanship isn't up to speed. I'm at a disadvantage. I can't see it. But if it was a regular oil stain, there's different kinds. I would not use a gel stain. I would use an oil stain. I would wipe it down with a rag. I would precondition the wood. I definitely would not use a it's called polystain. It's got the polyurethane and the stain mixtured, and that will hide the grain. It will also chip eventually. And based on what you're telling me, the workmanship, there is a possibility he could have used that. I don't know what to tell you. It sounds like the workmanship was terrible.
1: Yeah. What did you say about the
2: something over to sand?
1: To the thing that you said initially to help with non-sanding or something like that.
0: Well, there is a
1: preconditioner.
0: Yeah, there's a preconditioner. Basically, what it does is it's almost like clear stain. But it's called a preconditioner, and you put that on pine wood. And what that does is pine has different porosity levels at different points in a piece of wood. So if you don't use a preconditioner in there, you can have parts of the grain will be real dark. Some of it will be real light. If you put the conditioner on there, it'll blend. It'll all be kind of the same color. Be like if you were staining maple or oak.
1: Okay.
0: But it's not a necessity. It would help with a wild pattern. I don't even know. It sounds like you don't even have that, so maybe that's not a problem there. But, you know, it sounds to me there was definitely an application problem if he's getting fuzzes in it and he had to sand off the finish coat. You know, it could be something as simple as, you know, a mistake being made by him taking a varnish or a urethane and shaking it and getting little bubbles, and then him trying to correct that with a cloth or something, and then he gets fuzzes in there. Now, I have to tell you, Teresa, in all honesty, you know, I can't see it, but it certainly sounds like there's some craftsmanship issues here, and you're at the will of him, right? I mean, you know, whether he's going to be able to take care of that or not be able to take care of that, I don't know, and I don't even want to run judgment on it. But it sounds to me, if it is a veneer, it sounds like really a combination of craftsmanship and probably not a really good purchase. I hate to say that, but that would be my take on it. All right, we will continue. You're at home with Gary Sullivan.
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0: Back at it we go, at home with Gary Selvin. We lost Teresa, but we're going to bring her back on. Sorry about that, Teresa. You had another comment to make?
13: I had a question.
0: Okay.
13: Okay. Now, in this particular room, what I did is I had him build a closet. My house is 30 years old, so he built a new wall, and the doors are hung on that new wall that he built, mm-hmm. but it's not square. Will he come back and tell me it's not square because I have an old house? A friend is telling me, no, he built the wall. The wall should have been level.
0: I agree.
13: Okay.
0: I agree.
13: Because there's about a fourth of an inch drop from the sliders for the bifold doors on one side and about 3/4 of an inch on the other side.
0: Well, let's put it this way. In an older house, they're never perfectly square. I mean, he may tell you that, but there's things you can do to shim and moldings to cover up. I mean, you can adjust accordingly, okay? Old houses aren't square. That's not the answer to the problem, though. The answer to the problem is you can still build that closet where it is square.
13: Okay, that's what he said.
0: Yep.
13: So that, okay, this is one more question. This is regarding a bathroom. Mm-hmm. Measurements were taken. I was told at least twice that I needed a 24-inch countertop. Mm-hmm. When it was put in, it's short about a half an inch or an inch on one side and a little bit more than an inch on the other side. Mm-hmm. I've ordered a 30-inch vanity for them to put in, but I'm afraid it's going to mess up my sides. You know how cultured marble is what it is?
0: Uh-huh.
13: And they're thinking they can cut it. Mm-hmm. And get it to fit in the spot to make it fill in the whole mm-hmm. area.
0: Mm-hmm.
13: But one area, one side, I don't know how to explain this.
0: Well, if you're worried about that, the sides on the longer one of not being finished or smooth,
13: right.
0: They're not going to be finished or smooth. You're going to, you know, I mean, they're going to have to cut it where it's very, very tight and snugged mm-hmm. up, and maybe even
13: but
0: some molding may
13: have to inches,
0: use. Mm-hmm.
13: About 3 inches will be exposed, 3 or 4 inches on one side, the side next to the shower. Mm-hmm. So I didn't know if water and humidity, where that wasn't sealed, if that's removed, if that would hurt it.
0: It's not going to hurt it. It's just resin. It just, I don't know what that's going to really look like. It's going to uh-huh. look unfinished. Uh-huh. It's not going to be as polished as the top.
13: Right.
0: Again, you know, your options are limited. It's an older house, right?
13: Right.
0: You can either get one that's a little short and use some moldings to cover that gap up, both on the top and at the bottom, or you can, you know, get a larger one and cut it. But if you got an area where it's not going to be all up against a wall, it's going to show, and covering that up is not going to be really much of an option. So it's kind of pick your poison. Not trying to, you know, that is a function of an older house. No question about it. I've been there. Teresa, up against the hour, and thank you very much for the call. Good luck on those bifold doors. It is a challenge, and I know it's frustrating, too. Danny Boy, we got a new name for him. It's Producer Danny Boy. So, Producer Danny Boy. I'm host Gary, your Producer Danny Boy. Thank you very much for your efforts today. I certainly appreciate it. And good Lord willing, we'll both be back next weekend for more At Home with Gary Sullivan.

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0: And we're live here outside the Perez family home just waiting for the... And there they go! 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
5: ABC News, I'm Chuck Sievertson. So will gasoline prices drop? President Trump and the Prime Minister of Pakistan announce a short-term deal to end the U.S. blockade of the Strait of Hormuz. The Pakistani official says the agreement covers Lebanon and Iranian demand. It comes after Israeli air attacks on Beirut today drew condemnation from the Iranians. ABC News White House correspondent Karen Travers.
6: There's no mention in the president's post about what was agreed to in terms of Iran's highly enriched uranium. This memo of understanding was aimed at reopening the strait to shipping traffic and then starting a period of further negotiations on Iran's nuclear program.
5: Gas Buddy reporting that the average price for gasoline has dropped below $4 a gallon. A large demonstration near the site of the coming G7 summit in nearby Geneva today. President Trump travels tonight to Evian, France for the meetings. Switzerland and France say they are mobilizing thousands of soldiers in the summit locations for security. This is ABC News. What could move the markets this week, stocks and otherwise, from ABC's Dave Packer?
7: Monday, we'll get a reading on consumer spending with core retail sales for May. Now, analysts are expecting a lower number than last month. And on Wednesday, with a new Fed chair, the Federal Reserve Bank will have its latest closely watched announcement on interest rates.
5: Our Dave Packer, it's apparently not a bust, but not much of a boost either, says ABC's Jim Ryan.
8: The World Cup is officially underway. So far, the economic boost that host cities had been banking on hasn't materialized. In New York City, the Hotel Association is cutting its forecast by 60%.
5: For the first time ever for the NBA champion New York Knicks, a parade in their hometown, Mayor Zoran Mamdani.
9: We're going to be sharing some additional details over the next few days, but it is going to be on Thursday. There's going to be a ceremony at City Hall. Then there's going to be a ticker tape parade, the first time in Knicks history. And we're also going to be presenting keys to the city to the team.
5: Chuck Sievertson, ABC News.
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0: I made a mistake.
1: What happened?
0: Years and years ago, my nephew thought he should be a welder.
1: Okay.
0: And I convinced him otherwise. And he went to USC, and he got a degree in computer science and programming.
1: So far, I don't see what the mistake is.
0: And he's making a lot of money working for Google.
1: Okay.
0: And because I read about Juan Hernandez.
1: Ron Hernandez?
0: Juan.
1: Oh, okay.
0: Juan Hernandez. And he's a welder. And he took a job working for SpaceX. And he is making $28 an hour.
1: Okay.
0: They gave him $10,000 worth of stock as a signing bonus. He's been accumulating stock over the last couple of years as a welder.
1: Okay.
0: For SpaceX.
1: But you just said your nephew's doing well. He's successful.
0: Yeah, but when I tell you more about Juan Hernandez and what he's accumulated, you're going to be floored. Because after all, that's what we talk about here on the Kim Komando Show. 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Okay, so Juan started with 10 grand in SpaceX stock.
1: Okay, that's a lot.
0: He kept buying more. He sold some of it to buy a chunk of Texas real estate.
1: Okay, so another investment.
0: Today, all the shares that he has in SpaceX over the last couple of years are worth over $800,000.
1: So probably your nephew hates you. Probably.
0: I think that probably would be, wow. You know, people in Silicon Valley, they always like to show you the guys in the hoodies, right? I mean, like, these are the guys that are making a lot of money.
1: Right.
0: But here you got a welder with a job he couldn't refuse.

0: Is refuse a welding term?
1: Yes, it is.
0: Okay.
1: It is.
0: It's not that it's like, you know, that known. It sounds like a deep welding term.
1: Okay. Then Juan earned every spark and he's over the moon.
0: There you go. That's better. I like talking about it. If we could just take that first joke out, that'd be great.
1: You know, you're so mean to me.
0: Refuse.
1: A lot of people got it.
0: Okay.
1: Just saying.
0: The seven welders that are listening right now, rolling in all the money they have from their SpaceX stock, are dying of laughter.
1: Because after all, it's a big job I have here.
0: You do.
1: I'm Kim Komando, America's beloved digital goddess. And I was speaking with somebody the other day, and he said, you know, you're a celebrity. I never thought of myself as a celebrity.
0: That's nice to get complimented like that.
1: And so as a celebrity, I want you, Andrew Babinski.
0: No way. Hold on. Time out. We're going to time out. Many other people may think you're a celebrity. Okay? I don't. You can't.
1: Because you've seen me jump on chairs.
0: Right. I've seen the dark side. It's not glamorous. All the time.
1: What do you mean?
0: All the time. I said all the time.
1: Yeah, I can admit, I can see that.
0: You're, and I'm just, like most celebrities, you're just a regular gal.
1: That's it.
0: Yeah.
1: That's all.
0: That had a yacht sign that we just took off the set.
1: I liked my yacht flag.
0: But most people don't have yacht flags. That was my point.
1: Oh, I guess you're right.
0: Okay, so you're a celebrity.
1: Yes, I am. Let's talk about what's going on in the world, the tech world. This is a case that comes to us from, let's see, Mississippi.
0: Okay.
1: You have, I didn't really say what kind of court case it was, but it was a big court case because you have two lawyers on each side. So anytime you're talking about two lawyers on each side, you're looking at like $1,200, $1,500 an hour.
0: Right, that's big money.
1: Yeah. In front of a judge, you know that it has to be a big case. So the reason why I bring all this up is that both sides used AI too much. They invented court cases.
0: Both sides?
1: Both sides, yes.
0: These lazy lawyers?
1: They got fined up to $3,500 each. Two of them are barred from the courtroom for 2 years.
0: Wow.
1: Okay. But this is really crazy. One of the lawyers, after... they said, you know what, you can't go in the courtroom anymore. Here's your fine for $3,500. He's like, I'm going to write an appeal.
0: Using AI.
1: Yes.
0: Oh, boy. Fool me once. Shame on you. Oh, my gosh.
1: Yes. AI, rest my case.
0: Did you know, I don't know, there's a thing going on in the video game world where a small video game company was purchased by a big video game company.
1: Okay.
0: And the big video game company made some promises when it came to value, because it was the whole deal hinged on the value of the next game that they had coming out. And the big video game company said, if you hit all these benchmarks, then we'll give you $250 million for your company.
1: Okay.
0: And it goes up on Steam. And not only is it going to hit the benchmarks, but the pre-orders and all the information and all the consumer want for this game, 10x's what these expectations were.
1: Okay.
0: And so this company is going to owe $250 million.
1: Right.
0: They don't have $250 million.
1: Oh. Whoopsies.
0: So the owner goes to ChatGPT and says, how do I get out of this contract? And ChatGPT says, you can't. It's ironclad.
1: Okay.
0: So I ask again. And asks again, and he asks again until he finally gets a plan, which is like this hostile takeover where he fires everybody so that then he can put new people on the board to rework the contract so he doesn't owe them $250 million. And now this is in the courts. So it's everybody's using ChatGPT to do their work.
1: So what was the game? Do you know?
0: It was some fish game. My son had heard of it. I had never heard of it before. I'm video gamed out. If it's not Madden, I really don't know anything about the video game world. But $250 million is real money, and you're turning to ChatGPT instead of hiring. But even if he went and hired one of those expensive lawyers, they're just going to use ChatGPT.
1: It seems like it. So you go to Walmart, which I know you do, and you buy a pair
0: of... First of all, you looked down at my feet when you said that. These are on clouds.
1: Well, because I was going to use a shoe example.
0: Okay.
1: Okay. And so you go to Walmart, and you buy a pair of sandals for like $22.97.
0: Sure.
1: And you look, and you're like, okay, $22.97. And you look at the little digital barcode there, mm-hmm. and it has the price on it. But when you go to check out, it's $28.99. $0.99.
0: How did the price change from when I took it off the shelves to when I got to the checkout?
1: Well, some shoppers are accusing Walmart of raising the prices after they put it in the cart.
0: You can't do that.
1: Yes.
0: You legally cannot do that.
1: Well, I don't know if it's illegal or not, but if you are buying anything at Walmart, you really need to take pictures of the price tag that you see.
0: And you're talking about physical brick and mortar in the store, not
1: correct.
0: On the app.
1: No, no, no. This is in the store if you see something.
0: That does bring some confusion to it. If they are going to do this dynamic pricing, when is the price official? When it's in your cart or when it's at the register?
1: They have to do it when it's at the register. They can't do it. Well, I guess they could do it when it's in the cart, but that's going to be like too much work. They're not going to do that.
0: No, because there has to be technology that knows when it goes into the cart. And if you're not having a cart, if you're just walking around with one item, and is Walmart defending what they're doing?
1: No, not yet. They haven't come out with an official response, but they will. You know that they will. You know, we've talked about flock cameras here on the show.
0: Mm-hmm.
1: 80,000 of them, 49 states, 2,000 communities. I actually went to North Phoenix yesterday and I counted the number of flock cameras.
0: Are they visible? Are they pretty visible when you're on the streets?
1: Well, you can actually put your route. It'll show you the cameras, where they are. You go to deflock.org and you can see all the cameras. But then I read a story about what police are doing sometimes, and not all police. I mean, and flock cameras can be good.
0: Sure.
1: It can catch burglars and murderers and stolen cars and all that good stuff. But you always have like that bad person with technology.
0: Mm-hmm.
1: So there's this news report, like three or four different cops now have been caught like tracking their significant other's cars.
0: Why do they have that kind of access?
1: Well, because they have it in the patrol car to punch in somebody's license plate and they can see where it is.
0: Because obviously logic would tell you that if you give this power to someone, there is a percentage of people that are going to use it poorly.
1: And it's not just one or two times. It's like 64 times. It's like 36
0: So they're like
1: times.
0: Worried their spouse is cheating. So they're finding out where they've been all day on these cameras.
1: Yes. So, you know, spoiler is put a GPS tag in the car, I guess, right?
0: I guess.
1: Make sure you comply with all laws. I mean, that's always the big thing. This is interesting to me. DoorDash. I love this idea. Because I use Postmates and Instacart and DoorDash a lot.
0: So I just got a new credit card like a couple of weeks ago,
1: mm-hmm.
0: and I got an offer. It said, hey, you get a free Dash Pass with your credit card.
1: Love that.
0: I was like, that's cool. I would never, it's not something I would pay for, but if it's free, I'll take it. And then when we were on vacation this past week in California, we were tired. It was a long day. So let's just get food delivered to the hotel. $33 in fees I saved. This is not a commercial. But the fact that they tack on $33 fees.
1: When you start looking, I ordered groceries yesterday and I had $34 in fees.
0: That's insane. I mean, and we were just getting Chick-fil-A for the kids. It was just five children, Chick-fil-A.
1: Yes.
0: So what's that? $70 probably with DoorDash. You know, the prices are a little inflated. I'll accept that because I'm getting delivered. But $33 in fees.
1: You know, if you're Amazon Prime, you get a year of Grubhub.
0: Oh, I'll have to sign up for that too. I didn't know that was free.
1: But the thing with DoorDash is now you can just take a picture of something or show it a picture of something and say, this is what I want.
0: That's cool.
1: And you can describe what you want. Like, you know, I want, you know, a gluten-free pizza.
0: Right. And it'll go track it down and find it.
1: And I thought that was kind of cool.
0: I'm sure they'll only put like, I don't know, a $70 convenience fee on that.
1: Probably. Picture this. You're at work. Your phone buzzes. It's your kid's number. It's your kid's voice. Just panic saying he's been in an accident and needs money wired right now. And you'd move heaven and earth. Of course you would. It's your kid. Now, that's exactly what the scammer's counting on. So here's the play. Companies buy your phone number and your family details from data brokers. And then they grab 3 seconds of your kid's voice off a video. They clone it with AI and then they just make the call. 1 in 4 Americans have already had this happen to them. Some guy lost 15 grand protecting a kid who was never in danger. Now, you can't stop them from cloning a voice, but you can make sure that they don't get your number in the first place. And that's where Incogni steps in. 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So protect your family before somebody else profits off of them. All right, let me tell you what we have coming up. Well, first of all, later on in the show, you know how many, we get all these phone calls from people who are wondering like how they can get a job with AI.
0: Right.
1: And, you know, maybe they want a part-time job, maybe they want a full-time job, or maybe they can't find a job because of AI. We have a special guest, and we're going to take all those phone calls, one right after another. There's not going to be a lot of stories. We're just going to go right to him. We're going to talk about it. It's Dr. Ross from ASU. He's been here before. He does a great job. And so anyway, that's still to come. We're going to talk about 10 outfit ideas. You could use this.
0: I could use one.
1: I obviously look at you. Why you should freeze your child's credit. We have ChatGPT has lockdown mode, and we've got all the best callers ever here on the Kim Komando Show.
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1: You know, sometimes I look at these videos online and I think people are so talented.
0: Yeah.
1: I mean, you know, they have an idea, they plug it into AI, and then you look at it and you're like, is this real or not? So like, for example, I saw a video on X about a stroller, the new Tesla stroller. We have a video of it and I want you to describe the video.
0: Okay.
1: Because it's a different type of stroller for kids.
0: Looks like almost like a futuristic cocoon.
1: Yes.
0: The child is inside and there's a cover, a dome cover, which is see-through. And the parent, which obviously this video is AI. The parent is not behind the stroller walking.
1: Next to the stroller.
0: They're standing next to it and it's almost following them.
1: Yes,
0: but
1: exactly.
0: I know it's AI because the parent, for some reason, is tapping on the top of the stroller, but the AI hand is completely missing the stroller 100% and it's just tapping air.
1: But 5 fingers per hand, we're getting better.
0: It's true, baby steps.
1: Okay, this is the Tesla RoboPod concept stroller.
0: I don't want to put my kid in a RoboPod. They need a different name.
1: Okay. They think it'd be priced around $2,500.
0: Which, strollers are so expensive.
1: Strollers are so expensive.
0: And then if you want to get a runner, if you go from a stroller to a runner, go ahead and 3X the price.
1: That's ridiculous. It is ridiculous. I don't know, this is some European brand. AI-powered models like Gluckskind's Ella.
0: Again, horrible names. You're talking to parents and their little bundles of
1: Gluckskind.
0: Joy. I don't want to put them in a Gluckskind or a RoboPod. Where's the baby? They're in the RoboPod.
1: $4,000 for that stroller.
0: Oh, my goodness. But you don't have to push it.
1: Okay, this Tesla RoboPod, by the way, is completely AI-generated. Concept done by a Tesla fan. We don't know if it's ever really going to come to market.
0: I told you it was AI. You could tell from that video.
1: Now, the Tesla stroller, though, it smells like musk.
0: Oh, gosh.
1: Oh.
0: Imagine if your baby is inside the RoboPod and they have an accident.
1: Oh.
0: And then you lift that lid for the first time.
1: It has to have some type of ventilation.
0: It's better.
1: Yeah. I mean, it's like, ooh, honey, what was that?
0: No.
1: And, you know, and baby poop is the worst.
0: It is the worst. It's awful.
1: All right. You know, I love to travel. And this is really exciting. Okay. Imagine going to New York City to London in about 3 hours.
0: That would be phenomenal.
1: I know. I would be on that plane tomorrow.
0: I mean, you could literally go to London just for dinner. It's
1: yes.
0: Not that bad.
1: Right now, the trip takes about 7.5 hours.
0: That's half the time.
1: Yes. And NASA's X-59 is set to break the sound barrier this month. And it's a needle-nose jet, and it turns the sonic boom into just, they say, a soft thump, like a car door closing down the street. It goes, get this, 1,218 miles per hour.
0: It's pretty fast.
1: Wow.
0: When I drive 90, I feel like I'm going really fast. Imagine 1,000 miles an hour.
1: I know. I would be on that thing tomorrow.
0: Do you think consumer jets or planes would
1: yes.
0: are going to get that fast?
1: Yes.
0: So do I. And it's going to be cool.
1: It'd be a phenomenal. I mean, imagine going from L.A. to, only because I was looking at the flights the other day, L.A. to Shanghai is about a 14-hour flight.
0: If you could cut that in half, you throw the kid in the RoboPod, put the other kid in the Gorkshoid, and you're there in no time.
1: I know. But going to London, I mean, wow. Tim's for the memories.
0: It's no flow.
1: I am so good today.
0: No, you're not.
1: I am so on target.
0: And I don't even think that's how you pronounce that river.
1: It's the River Thames.
0: I don't know if that's accurate.
1: How do you say it? Thames?
0: Thames?
1: Thames?
0: I think it might be Thames.
1: It depends where you are in London.
0: Thames for the memories.
1: Thames, the River
0: Such
1: Thames.
0: Such a stretch. ChatGPT needs to write you better jokes.
1: I am coming up with these. Maybe I ought to start using ChatGPT.
0: Yeah, exactly. Might be an improvement.
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14: 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All right, so I still haven't been in a Waymo.
15: I don't understand this.
14: Because I just see it stopped in the middle of the street, and I know that there are glitches and there are always problems, and I'm just afraid I'm going to be one of them.
15: It's the future. You've got to get yourself ready for this.
14: I talk about the future all day long.
15: Right, and yet you won't live it.
14: I do live it. I just don't want to get in a Waymo.
15: I love them.
14: I mean, listen to what happened to Addie in San Francisco, California. Addie, welcome aboard. Now, explain to us what went on when you got into the Waymo.
16: Hey, Kim. Thanks for having me on. So basically, I got into the Waymo just a, you know, average trip going to work, as we do in San Francisco. And about, I don't know, 2 minutes into the drive, I get a phone call from the car, which is kind of unusual.

0: because usually if you have an issue, like you're saying, with a Waymo, you are calling the help desk. So something I haven't told anybody yet about this video, you guys are getting the inside scoop, is I had actually seen a video of this on TikTok. So as soon as he patched me in, I said, okay, I got it. I asked him the question again. I said, sorry, what did you say? Pulled out my phone to record. And that's how the TikTok was born.
1: Oh, nice.
0: Yeah, but anyway, he asked me to verify my age and if I'm the account holder.
2: Who's he? Are we talking about like a customer service rep?
0: Yeah, that's right. A customer service rep from who knows where. But he's calling in and asking me to verify my age. Now, this is what's interesting. He doesn't ask for an ID. They just kind of take you at your word.
1: So because you have to be over 18 or 18 or over in order to get into a Waymo. Unless you're in Phoenix, you can be 14 to 17.
2: But all you have to do to verify is say, I'm 18.
1: Yes.
0: That's right. As simple as that.
2: Well,
0: what's interesting is in these population dense cities like San Francisco, the kids here are really independent. So I think they're trying to limit how many kids are taking Waymos around the city by themselves without an adult.
1: So I wonder what happens if you were to say, I'm 12?
0: Funny you ask that. In the comment section of that video, somebody said, there were a few teenagers in my comment section saying, I got kicked off the app for being honest.
2: Oh, wow.
1: Oh, wow.
2: So they probably complete the ride, get to your destination, and then cancel your account so you can't ride again because you're not old enough.
0: I think that's right.
1: Now are they using cameras to figure out how old you are, right? I mean, they're tracking everything.
2: Absolutely, they're using cameras.
0: Yeah, you are being filmed, and that's something you agree to every time you get into a Waymo. Now, I don't think they're actively surveilling you every time, but I think it's more for their safety, maybe a liability issue. But you do agree when you get into a Waymo that you are okay with being filmed at all times.
2: So I once rode in a Waymo in the early stages because I thought it was so interesting. And this is when in Phoenix, it only covered a couple of blocks. And I sat in the driver's seat.
1: Okay.
2: So then the next time I went to get in, there was five of us. And I was like, oh, yeah, someone just sit in the driver's seat. It's fine. And they immediately got in and said, I'm sorry, you cannot be in the driver's seat. We've changed our terms and conditions. You have to be in the back.
1: Now, Addie, do you get carded when you go out?
2: Yeah, were you flattered that the Waymo thought you were young looking?
0: You guys have no idea how long I've been riding this high. I mean, as a 21, when you're asked if you're under 18, you're going to hold on to that. You're gonna say, hold on, can you say that again? But unfortunately, in the comment section, almost everybody's saying, oh, this happened to me. This happened to me too. So if you ride Waymo, you can probably count on this happening to you within the next few months.
2: Oh, so it's not that you look young and vivacious. It's just the standard.
1: She does.
2: Oh, okay. Never mind.
0: As much as I'd love to believe that. And of course, I had to plug my girlfriend, who's a nurse injector here. I said, shout out to Sculptra.
1: Just a little bit. Just going to work on that jawline just a little bit.
2: Now you're going to have people bummed out when they get in a Waymo and they're not asked that question.
0: No, I shouldn't have said that. You're right.
2: Oh, man. Waymo thinks I look like an old hag.
1: Well, you know, but that's an interesting thing is that, you know, how much are they tracking? How much data do they really have?
2: All of it.
1: And what do we agree to when we just say, yeah, absolutely, that this is just the terms and conditions of us getting in the car.
2: Do you think anything less is happening inside of an Uber?
1: But oh, do the same thing.
2: The difference is in Waymo, it's all that information is being collected by a corporation. In an Uber, you're probably being filmed and recorded, and everything's collected by just an individual.
1: Now, we can't do this, but Addie, in San Francisco, you can do this, and actually all throughout the state of California, is that if you are a California resident under CCPA, They are required, the companies are required to tell you and to show you exactly what they have about you.
2: Oh, really?
1: Yes.
2: But not here in Phoenix?
1: No. California's, that's about it. That's
2: the only good thing that the California government's ever done?
1: Yeah, that's pretty much what we're talking about. Jake in St. Louis, welcome aboard. Hi there, Jake.
3: Hey, Kim.
1: So I read about you and I thought, what an amazing guy you are. And what a situation you were put into. Explain to everybody what happened.
3: So basically we were sitting at home, we were on the couch, and my wife and I's phones went off, an alert that we've never heard before. We didn't even know it was a thing. It was an Apple crash detection that my daughter had been involved in a car accident, and it dropped a pin to her location. We were able to get out the door and be on the scene of the accident in under 2 minutes. So that was a great feature that we didn't even know existed, I guess, because we were listed as emergency contacts. It sent a call to us and 911.
1: And that's as part of the iPhone is you have to make sure it is enabled.
2: Right.
1: SOS crash detection. But it
3: yes.
2: Let me ask a couple of questions. A, was it a serious crash?
3: It was a very serious crash. She's been in the ICU for about 16 days.
2: Oh, wow.
3: She's still pretty much in an unconscious state. So they've been working on her. Luckily, the fire department got there very quick, and they ended up shocking her twice on the scene.
2: Got a pulse back,
3: and she was rushed to the hospital where she was then rushed into emergency surgery, and she's had multiple surgeries since then.
1: Oh, my gosh.
2: How old is your daughter again?
3: She's 17.
2: Okay. And is this because of your relationship with her registered on the phone? Is it because you guys are on the same phone plan? What triggered Apple to send you this notification?
3: Yes, we're on the same phone plan, and my wife and I are listed as emergency contacts.
2: Okay.
3: So from what we understand, it sends a notification to the emergency contacts and also calls 911. I guess when the accident happens, if you don't clear it from your phone in 20 seconds, it realizes something's bad and it'll send the alert out.
1: But how?
3: That's how we received it.
1: That is, you know, it's really the power of technology.
2: Right.
3: It was great.
1: I mean,
3: allowed us to get there as quick as we did.
1: Exactly.
2: And it's really cool that Apple focuses on these features. They do it with the watch when it comes to alerting people of
1: the
2: health
1: fall.
2: Concerns
1: yes.
2: or a fall or something like that. And now it's a feature inside the phone. It's really cool.
1: Yeah. And it is something that you have to make sure that you do set up.
2: Okay.
1: I mean,
3: definitely.
1: So you go into settings, you go into emergency SOS, and Android has pretty much the same idea. It's called the personal safety app. But it's one of these things. And also, you know, while we're on this topic, is medical ID.
3: Sure.
1: As a firefighter, I'm sure that has helped you, right?
3: Absolutely. I mean, I've been on multiple car accidents, and some good, some not so good. And this one was a little different. Being my own kid, I'm glad I was able to be there, you know.
1: For sure.
3: I mean, that's pretty much every parent's worst nightmare. You get a call, your kid's been in an accident, and then I'm happy I was able to respond, but I wish it never happened.
1: Of course. Well, thanks for taking a few minutes and talking to us today about what's going on. Of course, I mean, all of us here at the show will be praying for you and your family, because
2: I can't imagine. I'm glad that feature's there, but hopefully I never have to use it.
1: Yeah. It's like, you know, when you get that phone call at 4 o'clock in the morning, nobody good calls at 4 o'clock in the morning, but you know, having the ability to know that this has happened. Right. But also, you know, with the SOS, it not only contacted him, but it contacted emergency services.
2: Right. And they got there at the same time.
1: Yes.
2: When before, if everyone in the car accident was injured and no one had the ability to call 911, it could have been life-saving.
1: Right.
2: The time that they got to respond could have been life-saving.
1: 2 minutes.
2: Yeah. It's ridiculous.
1: 2 minutes, which is... So, folks, do us all a favor. Make sure, check your phone settings. Make sure that you have emergency SOS turned on. On your watch, make sure that it's turned on there as well, because it really can make a difference. Let's switch gears just a little bit, obviously. And if you're still trying to figure out what to get your father for Father's Day, I've got you covered. 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All right. I have a confession to make. My name is Kim. I've been to 37 different countries.
2: Okay.
1: And when it comes time for me to pack, I always overpack.
2: Okay.
1: Do you?
2: I don't. Okay. But my fiance We just went to California. Friday, Saturday, Sunday, Monday.
1: Yes.
2: Drove back Tuesday.
1: Yes.
2: Six bags.
1: Six bags?
2: Yeah.
1: Did she bring her a whole closet?
2: Six bags.
1: Okay. Does she change multiple times during the day?
2: Six packs.
1: Okay.
2: I don't get it. I don't know what's in there. It's like she's a magician and she has to bring all her tricks in her trunks.
1: Well, here, I have a solution for this.
2: Please.
1: This is what I've started doing. That we all have our favorite pair of jeans, our favorite jackets, our favorite t-shirts, and whatever it may be.
2: Right.
1: You hang them up on your closet or lay them out on the bed. And then you take pictures of them. And then you say to ChatGPT, I'm going to California for 4 days. And it's going to be sunny, 75 degrees, 20% chance of rain. Or you can just say, ChatGPT, go get the weather.
2: Right.
1: Okay. Come back and tell me exactly what I need to bring and give me multiple outfit ideas. Whoa. It is amazing. Look at this.
2: Oh, wow.
1: So what it does, and describe to everybody what you see.
2: It's a, what is that, 5 day, 10 day layout of all these different outfits using the same item in multiple outfits, which if you have the ability to wash them, it's really cool.
1: But you have a jacket that you can wear with a dress.
2: Right.
1: A jacket you can wear with jeans.
2: But look in this picture, though. How many handbags are you bringing? One, two, three, four, five different handbags?
1: No, no, no. They're the same handbag, but in different outfits.
2: No, there's the square-looking one in the upper corner, then the small black one, then the brown one that's the big loop and not the square.
1: I would never carry seven different handbags.
2: Right.
1: I'm lucky if I carry one. I mean, because I'm just not that person.
2: But does that actually save you space?
1: Yes.
2: Because you actually, once you get the advice from, you remove the items.
1: Yes, exactly.
2: Put them back in the closet.
1: And then you say, I only need to bring the two pairs of jeans.
2: And then you have to meditate on it for a couple of hours to center yourself. Then you're going to be leaving your favorite shoes back at home.
1: You're like, yeah, but I really want to wear them at least once. But you should try that.
2: She brought four pairs of running shoes for 4 days.
1: Did she run?
2: Yeah, she ran.
1: Okay.
2: But still, you can use one. We're only there for 4 days.
1: Okay, let me tell you something. You guys haven't gotten married yet.
2: No.
1: Okay. It's all downhill. She's, you know, it's six bags today. It's 10 bags next year.
2: And I actually just stopped caring. I'm like, we have a huge SUV. Bring whatever you want.
1: Is that your big SUV in the parking lot?
2: Yeah, the Suburban. That's mine. God.
1: I saw that. I'm like going, oh, I thought it was like an Uber driver that was camped out in the parking lot.
2: I only bought that so that I could hold all of her bags when we went on a road trip.
1: Oh, yep. Love is blind. Love is blind.
2: Absolutely.
1: All right. We have more of your phone calls. And then a thing that you need to do with your kid's credit before it gets too late. You're on the Kim Komando Show.
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9: Hi. How you doing?
1: Wonderful. What's going on?
9: Well, I have a great hobby. It's called entering sweepstakes. I've won a lot of great things.
1: Give us the best thing that you've won.
9: I'm sorry?
1: Tell us the best thing that you've ever won.
9: Best thing. I guess a European cruise.
2: Oh, wow.
9: So we went up and down the Danube.
1: Now, when you win a cruise, do they put you, like, in the bad rooms?
9: No, they give you, in this case, they gave you a choice of three different months where they would be the slowest, you know, of people.
2: That's so a free trip. Who cares?
9: The cruise itself would have fit like 160 people, but it was only like 82.
1: Oh, I would like that one.
2: And how many times do you have to enter to win these contests?
9: My best bet is the ones that are one time only, because that puts everybody on an even keel.
2: Okay.
1: Oh, I like that.
9: It's hard to keep up with the daily ones, because, you know, the ones that you can enter every day drive you crazy.
2: Now, you said it's your hobby. What's a typical day? How many contests are you entering on a typical day?
9: About 150, 200.
1: Oh, my gosh.
2: I thought the answer was going to be like 10. 200 a day?
9: Yeah. Because you just click real fast.
1: Oh,
2: good on you.
9: You know.
1: That's dedication.
9: Everything's pretty much there. But there's one site called Gleam.
1: Mm-hmm.
9: It's gleam.io. It says, sorry, you're creating too many entries. Please try again later. And, of course, there's no later, and I haven't even entered. I looked up yesterday. I listed down. There's like 20 places that I can't get on. Now, and I do me, and then I do my husband.
1: It's probably tied to your IP address at your house.
9: Okay.
1: So
9: we're always able to do both of them.
1: Well, they probably, you know what, they may have changed because of you coming in 200 times a day.
2: How many contests are you entering on Gleam? Is it just one, or is there multiple there?
9: No, like yesterday there was 20.
1: And that, you know what, that could be, you know, you have to look at the terms and conditions of that particular site, because that may be something that they just don't allow. But by tracking your IP address, and that's the number that's tied to your individual account in your house, is that's when they can say, you know, no go.
2: So you're saying get a VPN.
1: you can get a VPN, and if you use like ExpressVPN, but even if you use a VPN, sometimes these contest sites will even block you then.
2: Okay, they figure it out?
1: Yeah.
2: Okay.
1: Because it's in their terms and conditions somewhere.
2: Sorry, Kathy, you're going to have to pay the next time you go to Europe.
1: 200 contests a day.
2: That's a full-time job.
1: That is a job.
2: You could tell me right now, go find 200 contests. Don't even enter them. Just find them. It would take me, I don't know, 13 weeks.
1: Hey, still to come, we have to talk about your kids' credit here on the Kim Komando Show.
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